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6: 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You can search my name, find it, become a subscriber. We got a lot to get to this hour, including Shermichael Singleton, my friend from CNN. He will be stopping by to respond to the anti-gun nonsense here in Washington and what's going on with this quote-unquote ban on CNN, Politico, and MS Now at the White House. He has a lot to say, and he will say it at 5:30. But first, a little bit of political cowardice, or is this a shakedown in Seattle? That's what's trending.
7: What's trending? Woke madness.
6: There's a toy store in Wallingford called Archie McPhee. You've probably seen it. You've probably heard of it. It is a storied toy store. And this is either an example of a business owner who's too much of a political coward to stand up to the mob, or, and maybe I should say, and or, this is really an example of the bullying that goes on from the radical left, especially under around gender identity issues. And it's effectively a shakedown. I think one of those two things, maybe even both, are likely. But let's go through this story to figure it out. Because I saw over the weekend that Mark Pallo, the owner of Archie McPhee, had apparently donated $10,000 to Let's Go Washington to fight the income tax. It makes sense why any small business owner might want to fight an income tax like this, because it targets pass-through businesses, of which I'm assuming Archie McPhee is. He knows he will get hit by this 10% tax on income over $1 million, because as a business owner, he's getting that money coming through his personal accounts. And then, of course, it goes into the business, but it would be taxed as if it was going into his bank account. Folks on the left found out that he had donated to Let's Go Washington. And of course, King Five is all like, well, they are bigots when it comes to trans issues. It sounds like his employees found out that he had donated the money and demanded that he do something about it, or maybe they would walk or whatever it is. They effectively got him to condemn Let's Go Washington, demand a refund, of which apparently he received or is about to receive. I don't know how long the process takes. And then he announced that he was actually donating $10,000 to the No Hate in Washington State group, which is a far left radical group that bullies people on gender identity. King Five spoke with a trans employee named Nadia, who calls Mark, the owner, an ally.
8: Mark is very much an ally, but I've had nothing but support from everybody at this company. So saying Mark is an ally is an understatement.
6: Okay, so then why are we pretending that you can't give money to Let's Go Washington? And I'm not saying this employee was a problem. I have no idea if any of the employees were actual problems. But why is No Hate in Washington State getting any money? Why is it that this guy is effectively pressured into an apology, which is what he posted online? He said, I'm sorry to the community and to the people who work at Archie McPhee. I am committed to making Archie McPhee a safe place for the LGBTQ plus community to work and shop. This was my mistake, and I take full responsibility. That

0: makes it sound like you're a total coward. Now, I understand he's probably in a really tough spot, that he was giving money to Let's Go Washington specifically for the income tax. It's very obvious that's why he was giving money to them. And he understands the impact that the income tax is going to have on him personally and his business, including these employees who apparently got upset that he dared to give to a quote unquote conservative group, that you happen to disagree with them on one particular issue or maybe all the issues. It doesn't matter. This is about gender identity. It does matter, however, that Let's Go Washington is on the side that 80 to 90% of the country is on. And yet we're pretending that it's some kind of fringe position. It's not even a fringe position in Washington. Okay. It's not even fringe here in Washington state. You can donate to Let's Go Washington specifically for the income tax. Does that make sense as to why he decided to give money here? Yeah, it does. And I am so sick and tired of people, even though I understand the tough spot as a business owner who doesn't want to get political finds himself in this case. I get it. But dear God, you are ensuring this kind of bullying and shakedown happens again because you're too much of a coward to push back. I don't care if maybe your staff got really upset with you for donating to Let's Go Washington. And let's just say they all said, if you don't get your money back, if you don't condemn, we're all going to walk. You know what? Then walk. Go get another job then. You don't get to determine the political positions of your boss. You losers, you're nobodies. Sorry, reality check. You are scanning toys for a living. How dare you dictate to someone else positions that he's supposed to hold? Now, at the same time, I will say this. You have been empowered to do these kinds of things because of cowards like Mark Pallo, who allows you that kind. He gave you that power. Because what, he didn't want to have to deal with 10 employees or however many just walking if they were actually going to walk? You can't find anyone else to take on a minimum wage job when the minimum wage is, what, $21.40, whatever it is? Very low-skilled work? Yeah, I'm calling you guys low-skilled. You're low-skilled if you work as a retail associate at Archie McPhee, which is a store that exists, by the way. I never see anyone in and out of it. I'm usually around that area once a week or so. Every
1: it's like Willy Wonka's factory. No one goes in, no one goes out.
0: I've never seen anyone come in or out. I'm so sick and tired of this kind of stuff. And the No Hate group, which is an incredibly hateful group, by the way, there was an event. It was organized by Indivisible. I think it was in Thurston County. I can't remember. Maybe Olympia. It was somewhere in Thurston County. It might've been Olympia. And the No Hate camp was there. They had an effigy of Trump as a pinata that they were beating up. It was like, no hate. Yeah, okay. Guys are losers. This feels to me like the kind of shakedown that Jesse Jackson used to be involved in. You go, give us money or we're going to call you out as a racist group. The Rainbow Coalition. They did that all the time. All the time. That's what this feels like to me. And again, I get that the guy's in a tough spot because he doesn't want any attention. He doesn't want to be boycotted by crazy people. Well, then you should have donated the money to someone else to donate on your behalf. Figure it out, dummies. I'm so sick and tired of this. Just political cowardice. We told you the story, what, a week ago? E9 Brewery or whatever it is out in Tacoma. Same thing. They donated $10,000 very clearly, specifically around the income tax because they know how they're going to be impacted. And a bunch of local restaurants said, oh, we're never going to go with them again because they hate gay people. Well, shut up. The hell are you talking about? Oh, well, there's no. Okay, whatever. Fine. Then how about this? We're just going to go with you supporting toddlers going through sex change operations if we're going to act in bad faith. Let's just lean into that. I'm done. I hate these people. I hate these people. They make me feel hate. Usually that's only you, Jackson. But they make, I'm almost at a loss for words because I'm so frustrated by these losers who decide that no one else can have a different opinion than they hold. And then the people who just give in. You just give in.
1: Well, as we know, giving into the mob always works, right?
0: Ugh. Can anyone find a single instance in which giving into the mob actually worked? Let's talk with Ed Sheeran, who gave in to the mob over the weekend, who decided to cave to the mob. Not from the heart, by the way. It was all written out, his speech that he gave in the aftermath of Macklemore getting booted from the tour by his touring team, by Ed Sheeran's management, or the promoter, I guess, for being anti-Semitic. And of course, Ed Sheeran can't just come out and say, yeah, we don't tolerate anti-Semitism on this tour. I made a mistake for having one. No, he had to do the whole both sidesing it.
2: I've tried in my career not to be a political commentator of any kind, because I want my music and shows to be about unity, not division, about humanity, not politics.
0: Oh, shut up. Yeah, yeah.
2: But this is a humanitarian issue,
0: oh. And
2: I cannot hide how I feel about it anymore.
0: Wait, so you've been hiding how you feel about this, because I don't recall him giving any statement after October 7th. Was he hiding his support for Hamas after October 7th?
2: In Israel, and then the Nova Music Festival on October 7th was horrific and compounded centuries of Jewish pain. What is happening in Gaza is catastrophic and unjustifiable and disproportionate.
0: No, actually, you loser. What was unjustifiable was October 7th. What, by the way, is happening right now on the ground in Gaza? Because Israel's barely doing anything, and they haven't been doing much for months. They've been delivering aid, which then gets confiscated by Hamas. Okay? So what is unjustifiable? I'd love to hear Ed Sheeran. What would have been a justifiable response? I'm curious. I hear this from a lot of folks on the radical left who tell us that, you know, what Israel has done is, quote, unjustifiable. Okay. And I will concede that response doesn't mean you're justifying the Hamas terrorist attack. Okay? Pushing that aside. What is the right way to respond? Because the chief criticism of folks like Ed and Macklemore and other idiots who don't know what it is they're talking about is that civilians died. And it's true. Weird that civilians die in war. I've never heard of that. Another creation of the Jewish people, I guess. What would the response be then, in your view, from Israel to Hamas terrorists who quite literally hide amongst civilians? Should we just allow them continue to murder and maim and rape and kidnap Jews so long as they do it from behind a civilian population? So what should the answer be? What should the answer be? Well, Israel shouldn't exist to begin with. Exactly. That's your goal, is the end of Israel's existence. So I really don't care what Ed Sheeran has to say about any of this, other than he comes off as a bigger coward now. And this does not please anyone. No one is happy with this.
1: No, they'll definitely get off his back now.
0: They're continuing the protests against Ed Sheeran. You brought this on yourself, dude. You brought it on yourself when you decided to hire Macklemore as an opening act. Some loser from a decade ago that no one ever thought was... He creates rap for people who don't like rap, right? He creates rap for white people who don't like rap because it makes them uncomfortable. So this is the friendly version. And all the good Macklemore songs aren't even a result of him. It's about the contributors. It's about Ryan, whatever his name is.
1: Lewis, I think.
0: Lewis. Unbelievable. Guy's a loser who we didn't even think existed. We forgot existed up until recently. Ugh. Otherwise, a wonderful album and a great tour. I'm so excited to call myself an Ed Sheeran fan.
1: You're going to be going, right?
0: I couldn't even tell you a single Ed Sheeran song.
1: I can't.
0: I'm sure if I heard it, I would be able to... Okay.
1: I think Shape of You or something is one of them that I know, or that's like the only one I can think of.
0: I don't know.
1: Yeah.
0: Is that Bye Bye Bye?
1: Wasn't that...
0: Is that Backstreet's Back? All right. I have no idea. I'm sure if I heard the song, I would recognize it. I know who Ed Sheeran is. I've heard of him. Annoying redhead. Push the button.
3: What's trending in Seattle?
0: I have an honest question here, and I don't know if I'm being played or if this is just an example of a press statement that's trying to do a lot of heavy lifting without just being direct. I told you last week that I've been hearing rumors coming from the Seattle Police Department that they are restricted in how many officers they can hire in a single month. I was told by a number of people, just from the rumor, they didn't have any like inside information. They both, actually it was three people who told me last week, I'm hearing that it is eight officers at the max that they can hire in a given month. Okay. Three completely different people who are separated from one another, independent of one another, reached out to me to tell me that. So I said, okay, it sounds possible. We're in a city that just stopped all the incentives from going out. We're in the middle of a budget crisis. The city is asking every department to cut its spending basically by about 10%. And human beings are the most expensive part of the budget for SPD. So I reached out to the Seattle Police Department. And they gave me a pretty clear-cut and direct response saying, quote, that rumor is not true. Currently, we have almost 120 individuals that have been approved for hire and are just awaiting dates to start the academy. By the way, that's a bigger scandal there that they're waiting because they don't have enough seats. We also have nearly 280 individuals currently being backgrounded for future job offers. Okay, so that's a direct response, right? Like the first sentence. That rumor is not true. Any confusion on what that means? No, it's a rumor. He says it's not true. So then I wanted to double check with the city because the rumor was that the city, the mayor's office, was responsible. And so I reached out and I asked them the same question. I'm going to read to you what they sent me. And again, I don't know if they're trying to sound more communications publicisty than just answering. I just like direct answers like no or yes. Yes, dot, dot, dot, no, dot, dot. This is the response. SPD has the authority to continue to manage recruitment, hiring, and training officers within their budget. The mayor will outline her 2027 proposed budget tomorrow and has been clear that she is funding more police officers in her 2027 budget than were funded in 2026. Is that a yes or a no? It sounds like they're answering questions I didn't really ask. And I'm grateful for the quick response, by the way, from the mayor's office. Again, I actually weirdly have a good relationship with this mayor's office. I'm grateful they responded. But why can't they just answer something directly? Is this an indirect way at saying the rumor is false? Or is it an indirect way of saying the rumor is true? But they're trying to put it on SPD. Why can't I just get a simple answer? Why is this so hard? I'm not asking difficult questions.
1: Well, they're politicians, yeah.
0: But that's, how many times could we escape any kind of controversy or miscommunication by just answering directly? I ask yes or no questions. I make the questions, I think, as easy as I can so that there's no way that you can feign any confusion over anything. Like, is today Monday? So yes or no question.
4: Well, it depends on where you live.
0: I live in Seattle. So do you. Is today Monday? Well, to me, time is relative. Like, just answer the why. So I don't know what the answer is anymore. I thought I did. I legitimately thought I was going to get a response back based on what SPD said, saying, oh, yeah, no, it's not true. Rest assured, it is not true. Budgetary issues on recruiting, all that, we are leaving that up to the Seattle Police Department. The mayor's office has put out no such you know directive. Why can't that just be the answer? Jackson, why can't it be the answer? I demand an answer.
1: I wish I knew.
0: God.
1: You're coming to me. I'm done.
0: I know. But I ask a question that even you could just answer yes or no to. I do get the sense that people, especially in comms departments, communications departments, they have, I think they feel like they have to justify their high paycheck and job. And try to, quote unquote, sound like they're doing more than offering the basics. It's okay. I'm just asking for a basic answer. I don't need to. I'm not impressed. Nothing impresses me ever with anything. That's my life right now. Literally, I am unimpressed by everything. There's nothing that I go, oh, that's impressive. Nothing. That is how miserable I am. Communications departments out there. So please respond to my questions without trying to impress me or my listeners or my readers. Just answer the bait. You know what? I will say the one thing that will impress me, just answering a question so I can understand what it is you're saying clearly. Do not make me send a note back saying, okay, I appreciate this, but can you clarify? I hate doing that. And I'm not going to in this case. Screw you guys. You can't just give me a straight answer. Dear God. But I will say again, I am grateful that they at least responded. Much different than the last mayor's office. When I reach out to these people, they respond. Although I will say, they've now gone through 3 communications directors within the last month and a half. Since the bite of Seattle, or at least comms staff members, it used to be one guy who we then reached out to, and it turns out that he's like, my last day was so-and-so, now reach out to this other woman. So I've been talking with her, and then this morning when I reached out to her for this comment, she's like, my last day was yesterday, reach out to this new person. How many team members could they possibly go through there? Why can't they figure this out? This is not week one. You're a year into your, more than a year into your administration. You can't figure this out? Okay, not more than a year, almost a year, in fairness. Dear God, push the button.
3: What's trending? Legal.
0: A federal judge in Delaware ruled the state can't stop law-abiding residents from owning or building their own so-called ghost guns. The reason why we're talking about something that's happening in Delaware, or ruling that impacts Delaware, is that because Washington bans owning and building your own unserialized firearms. And while the U.S. District Judge in Delaware doesn't have any impact whatsoever on any ruling here in Washington state, it does give a general indication that we're about to hit some issue that's going to, again, get in front of the U.S. Supreme Court. And the only hope is that it gets in front of the current makeup of the U.S. Supreme Court. The decision came last week, right before the weekend. It's a case called Rigby v. Jennings. And her order, this judge, Mary Ellen Noriega, permanently blocks the state from enforcing its ban on possessing untraceable firearms and unserialized, unfinished frames and receivers, along with its ban on manufacturing or assembling untraceable guns. Under the law here, they allow for that. In fact, we've gone farther than a lot of states. And so my question is, ultimately, how will the U.S. Supreme Court rule on this? And under the current makeup of the court, we will win this. The problem is, it's going to take forever to get there. It's going to take forever to get there, which is why I always stress the current makeup of the U.S. Supreme Court, which is why, by the way, it is so important that we win, hang on to the Senate. We cannot lose the Senate in November. I don't think we're going to, but we cannot.
1: It's either that, or if we don't, then Clarence Thomas and Samuel Alito are going to have to start doing a lot of Dave Asprey, like, longevity stuff.
0: I recommend they do that anyway. Yeah. I recommend Danger Coffee. It's wonderful. 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When we come back, one of my conservative buddies from CNN, Shermichael Singleton, stops by. He's got a lot to say on the quote-unquote ban from the White House of CNN, MS Now, and Politico. He'll break it down when we return on The Jason Rand Show.
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0: Boy, do we have a lot to talk about with my next guest. President Trump banned CNN, MS Now, and Politico from the White House on Friday, and by the next morning, the Secret Service had seized a CNN reporter's press pass. Meanwhile, here in Washington, out in Olympia, the Washington State Patrol told NRA-certified instructors on September 11th that they could not teach the state's mandatory gun permit class, a decision it reversed just 3 days later, coincidentally after we exposed it over at SeattleRed.com. Now, the permit still costs $126. The Washington State Patrol hasn't yet reviewed a single curriculum for a law that starts May 1st, which is a much bigger issue. Shermichael Singleton is a CNN contributor. He's also the co-founder of We the Free TV, a streaming network built for gun owners. Shermichael, welcome to the show.
21: Hey, man. Thanks so much for having me.
0: For sure. Take me through what, from your perspective, happened on Friday. We got this President Trump Truth Social post, and then Betsy Klein of CNN ends up losing her pass at the gate on Saturday morning. As this unfolded, what was going through your mind?
21: I mean, I wasn't surprised. I mean, look, this has happened before in the first term. You've had other presidents in the past who did not like certain outlets. You had the Biden administration that changed some of the requirements. And so quite a few members of the press lost credentials because they didn't meet those requirements or they were ineligible. You can go to the Obama administration when they wanted to bar Fox News, right? And so we all know that presidents don't typically like bad press. This is not an anathema for Donald Trump. But what I do think, though, is that the president should reconsider, and I'll tell you why. I think, Jason, the president is at his strongest, and I think you might agree with me on this. I think your audience would appreciate this, when he's battling the press.
0: Yep.
21: There's been no person in the history of modern American politics who shined a light on just how elitist, how arrogant the mainstream media in this country is and how they view the rest of America. And I want to see more, actually, of the president battling them and putting a magnifying glass on them so that the American people can see them for who they are. An elitist class of people who look down on everyone else, who didn't go to the fancy schools, who don't live in the D.C. or New York bubbles, who's taken expensive vacations to Martha's Vineyard and Italy and the Hamptons. And so I get the president's frustration. I think many Republicans and supporters in his base understand frustration. But I think right now, as we get closer to midterms, I want the president to be battling the press, showcasing how they are not objective, showcasing how they are very biased and partisan for those on the left, instead of being the Walter Cronkites of the world who are objective and saying we're just purely going to tell the facts and let you decide. Mm-hmm. And so I want the president to do that. And I think he will ultimately get back to that. I get the frustration. You know, the president sometimes wears his emotions on his sleeve. I worked for him. I know that very well. And that's why a lot of people like him, because he tells how he feels at the moment in real time. But I think he'll ultimately, Jason, come back and invite them back in. And in my hope, Jason, is that he goes back out to that press room and that he makes his case to the American people. And there isn't a case for us to make. Immigration numbers are at an all-time low. There is a case to make about prescription drugs. There is a case to make about no tax on tips. There is a case to make about the Trump credit for American kids that will give opportunities to a lot of working class families if they can just squirrel away, as my grandfather would say, a little bit every year to put into those accounts. So by the time that kid becomes 18 years old, they have about $100,000 that they can use for down payment on a home or to go to college. There is a lot that we can promise is made, that we have delivered on. There is a lot that we can articulate to the American people that we've accomplished. And does that mean everything's perfect? No. Does it mean that we're completely out of the economic turmoil that people are experiencing? No. But what it is, gives us an opportunity, coming from the president, Jason, to say to the mainstream media that don't always cover this, we have done great things for the American people, mm-hmm. and we're going to continue to do good things for the American people. But what the answer can never be, Jason, is to cede our country to a bunch of darn socialists who literally want to destroy the Constitution and destroy the economic system that made the United States a $20 trillion consumer powerhouse that it is today.
0: You know, on the polling around socialism and socialists, there was a recent poll within the last few days indicating that that message is not necessarily landing. And, you know, they looked at a more nationally, not specific to any individual race. While at the same time, another national poll, I believe it was Siena University and the New York Times, indicated that voters are now more likely to see Republicans as elitists instead of Democrats, which all kind of goes back to a key criticism of the White House and of conservatives in general, of left-wing media, where they spin things in such dramatic ways. It's not Republicans who are ordering oat milk lattes and, you know, controlling Hollywood and all of higher education, yet Republicans being seen as elitists seems to be a kind of a reflection of a reality that doesn't exist.
21: Well, let me tell you, there's an NBC poll that came out that showed that the American voter views Republicans as a party more favorably than they view Democrats. Despite the fact that the president's approval ratings are low, we still have a 6-point advantage compared to Democrats in terms of party favorability. Now, what does that translate to in terms of congressional generic ballot? The Democrats are only 5 points ahead of us. So this notion of a 2018 wave is not going to happen. They'll win. You know, history's on their side. The party the president typically loses. But I think some of our strategic tactics, whether you agree or not with the gerrymandering stuff, are going to work favorably for us come November. Yeah, we'll probably lose the House, but it won't be 60 seats. I can tell you that much.
0: Precisely.
21: And that's not a bad thing, if you ask me, as a Republican strategist.
0: Why? Why is it not a bad thing?
21: It's not a bad thing because what it tells you, TW, is that just because the American people, or what it tells you, Jason, excuse me, to your audience, I'm having lunch with a mutual friend of ours. What it tells you, Jason, is that while the American people may be frustrated with the president, they're not looking at Democrats as the savior.
0: Yeah.
21: That means a vote for Democrats really is saying, Republicans, get your crap together. We're not voting for them because we're in love with them. Voting for them because we need to remind you guys that you're not delivering on every single promise. And I think that's a big difference. It's one thing if they're voting for them because they thought they had the better ideas. That's not the case. They're voting for them because they're saying, look, guys, we gave you an opportunity. We gave you the House. We gave you the Senate. We gave you the White House. Yeah, you've done some great things, but it's not enough. There's still too many tangible pain points you've got to resolve. And that, to me, I think positions us well, Jason, going into 2028.
0: Shermichael Singleton joining me on the line. CNN contributor. He's also the co-founder of We the Free TV, which is a streaming channel for gun owners. On the issue of guns, you and I briefly last week spoke about this new Washington mm-hmm. state law. It requires a permit. It's going to cost $126 before you can get an actual permit to conceal carry. You have to pay for a safety course, 50 rounds of live fire before you even are allowed to buy the firearm. And then you got to do a second background check plus a waiting period. What does that look like to a first time buyer who just wants a firearm for home defense? And
21: it,
0: are you
21: it,
0: seeing?
21: It seems like a,
0: go ahead.
21: It seems like a complicated process in a tough economic environment, Jason, that will absolutely have a deleterious effect on working people. Now, a lot of your audience are working people who bust their butts off every single day to make an honest wage and living for themselves. Now you're expecting these people who are stretching every dollar to take care of all of their bills to now figure out where a couple hundred extra dollars will come from so that they can exert their constitutionally protected right of self-defense. It's unconstitutional, in my opinion. It's why I'm a constitutional carry guy. I think as Justice Thomas recently said in a conversation with Senator Ted Cruz, he said the Second Amendment exerts that the right to self-defense already exists. It guarantees it. You don't need any extra laws to say that you have this right. And so this notion that people have to pay hundreds of dollars for a class, hundreds of dollars for a round is absurd to me. And by the way, for the skeptics out there who say, well, we don't just want people carrying guns and they're not trained, 95% of gun owners, according to NSSF, National States Firearms Institute, 95% of gun owners get trained.
0: Yeah.
21: They're lawful. They're responsible. It is the criminals, the thugs, the hooligans, the hoodlums that we have to worry about, not the gun owner. So why would you make it more difficult for the good guy to be able to protect himself or herself in the case of a single mom or an elderly individual? I mean, it's just repulsive to me that this is the case. And it's why groups like Second Amendment Foundation, Guns of America, Firearms Policy Institute, this is why these groups exist to continue to fight against these radical extreme laws that seek to limit people's ability to exert their Second Amendment right.
0: Well, and we know there's going to be a lawsuit the second this permit law actually goes into effect on May 1st. They have to wait until we know that's going to happen. But what happens to gun owners if the challengers lose? How much of this is a, you know, just a fear that it takes forever to get through not just the judicial system at the state level, but ultimately this might be something that, again, is decided by SCOTUS?
21: Yeah, look, I think when you have these types of laws and NSSF, again, National Shooting Sports Foundation, excuse me, I bumbled that a minute ago, but they have a lot of data on this. What it shows is that the folks like me, I have hundreds of guns, I work in the firearms community, I will go through anything I have to go through to exert this right. That the worry isn't me, though. The worry is for the average person who doesn't understand gun culture, who doesn't understand the complexities of these laws, who may look at this and say, this is just too complicated, or I don't have the money. So what happens if you have a woman who's trying to escape a domestic abuse situation and she can't afford that gun and the training and all of the other requirements? She could end up dead in a matter of weeks. There are many cases like this, by the way, Jason. Yep. What happens for the person who lives in an urban area, around Seattle, where the violence is higher? Do people in those areas not have a right to exert their Second Amendment? And so it's going to make it harder. They're going to set unnecessary roadblocks in place. And so I think until SCOTUS rules on this, because I do think it's going to go to court and I do believe they'll ultimately rule on it, I think you're probably going to see a slight decline in the average layperson exerting this right as opposed to people who are already familiar with firearms. Those numbers will spike. The average layperson will decline. You saw it in Virginia where people say, okay, now I can't have this gun or I can't do this, I can't do that. I'm just going to completely back away. But people like me who are in the community who love the Second Amendment, we go even harder. But we're not representative of every single body. And what I'm principally concerned about is making sure every American has the ability to exert this tangible right.
0: Yeah. You've called, by the way, We the Free, the Netflix of the Second Amendment. Take us through. I've had some time over the weekend to poke around. It seems really great, really great content for gun enthusiasts, gun owners, even just if you're interested in gun news. What can people expect?
21: Yeah, so you can expect firearms education, entertainment, and information. We are trying to normalize guns. Once upon a time in this country, you had students who could take firearms training and lessons in middle school, high schools, back in the 70s, mm-hmm. 80s. This was common. You take a field trip, you go fishing and hunting, particularly if you grew up in the South, which is where I'm from. And there are a few places down there that still continue these traditions. But for the most part, it's non-existent now because the left, they've been very effective at demonizing gun owners and demonizing the importance of the Second Amendment. And so We the Free exist to try to make gun culture just the way Hollywood has made action-oriented films cool, which, by the way, have a lot of darn shooting guns in it. We want to make this more broader for the culture to say you can own guns, they're fun to shoot, you can be trained and educated. Oh, and by the way, we're going to also make sure that you're an informed gun owner and trying to build all of that into one place.
0: Love it. I hope people will check it out. The URL is very easy to remember, WTF.TV. We the Free TV, WTF.TV. Sure, Michael Singleton, my friend, thank you so much for stopping by, and I look forward to being on another panel with you on CNN. Can't wait.
21: Thank you, Jason. I look forward to seeing you soon. And hey, I have to come out there so we can do some shooting.
0: I can't wait. Come on out. Well, at least for now, we still have some Second Amendment rights out here, although we might be living on borrowed time. Again, it's WTF.TV. That was Shermichael Singleton. You're listening to The Jason Rand Show. When we come back, we're going to dive into some quick hits right here on Seattle Red, 770 AM, online at seattlered.com.
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7: The quick hit.
0: So a couple quick stories to go through for the quick hit. One, they're both kind of related, but there was a Fox News report earlier today that covered the impact of AI on the national races. And they focus primarily in this one package, at least, in the state of Ohio, where you have Senator Husted, the incumbent who's taking on the previous Senator Sherrod Brown. And, you know, Sherrod Brown's name recognition, name ID is very, very high in Ohio. He comes from a very popular family, and it's an actual race. There's no doubt, despite the fact that Ohio is a red state, when it comes to its senators, it's been a little bit purple in the last several races. So the topic of AI and data centers is front and center because there are a whole lot of people who are upset about AI data centers. They don't want them in their neighborhoods. They complain about all the sort of, issues around them, including the noise, the light pollution, quote unquote, the cost of electricity. And they even claim that it's using a whole bunch of water. Now, a lot of the complaints about AI data centers, just they're nonsensical. They're just not true. They are stories that people have told themselves. And in some cases, they've fallen for because it's getting pushed by Chinese activists or Chinese government agents who are pushing all this garbage on the internet, and people are falling for it. And look, I get some concerns about living directly next door to any major facility, right? Pushing aside AI, I totally understand the complaint. And I'm not even saying that we don't have local control that is based in reason and logic. Like, okay, regulations make sense in many cases, but the way some people are talking about AI is just completely over the top. And I thought it was a perfect example in this Fox piece about how people are telling themselves a story. I want to play the bulk of it, but I want you to listen specifically to one of the men that they talk to in this story. Okay, this is just a guy who lives in Ohio who lives very close by to an AI data center, and he has some specific complaints.
8: The state ranks fourth in most data centers in the nation. That's thanks to tax breaks that brought in companies like Amazon, Meta, and Google. But now voters like Artie Carpenter say the tech companies are getting this break while he's paying more. The snowbird spends the winter in Florida, and he was shocked by his electric bill.
9: My house is vacant from December to April, and my electric bill is four and as high as $500 some a month, and energy can't explain to me why it's so high.
8: We reached out to his utility provider, the Energy Cooperative, and they say they've been to his house, the bill is accurate, and they do not supply any energy to the data center down the street.
0: Okay, now I'll let them finish, but isn't that kind of a basic detail that is important here? Right? He has this story he's told. The reason why his electric bill is as high as it is because of this data center across the street. Now, Fox reaches out to the electricity provider, the utility, and they say, no, we've done all the checks. This is how much electricity he's using. We're not even supplying electricity to the data center. Now, I suppose they could be lying, right? They could be lying. I don't think that that's likely here, but we'll put that on the possibility list. Is it also fair to put on the possibility list that this guy is blaming the data center for something he just doesn't understand, that he's falling for some of the propaganda out there, that he's looking for a reason to be upset with the data center? I don't think he's lying knowingly. I don't think he's like doing anything nefarious here. I just think he doesn't know why he's getting charged as much as he's getting. And this, again, is someone who's not here, right? So he's like, I don't even spend my winters here or you know, my summer, whatever it is. Okay, but do you have a whole bunch of stuff that's plugged in and automated? Is someone stealing electricity from you? There's some other piece to this story. But much like when talking about economic issues, politically, it's always a mistake to try to tell people that their feelings are wrong, even when they're based on something that's false. We hear that all the time about the economy. No matter how strong the economy is, if people feel it's weak, then it's weak. And vice versa. If it's weak, but people think it's strong, it's strong. It is a foolish political decision to try to question how people are feeling.
8: While we were at Artie's house, both during the day and at night, you hear a constant noise, like a whir from the Meta data center down the street. Imagine it like a never-ending train off in the distance. That's kind of what it sounds like.
0: White noise.
8: And at night, the entire horizon glows with light pollution. Like for Artie, this has become a persistent problem for vulnerable incumbent Senator John Houston. A National Republican Senatorial Committee memo calls data centers, quote, the anchor hanging around Houston's neck in his fight against former Senator Sherrod Brown. After courting developers during his time as lieutenant governor, Houston now says it's up to the people of Ohio.
10: I think if you talk to local Ohioans, they'll say, should this be a federal decision or a local decision whether a data center's come? I think they'll say it should be a local decision. That's what I've always stood for, and that's what I believe the people of Ohio believe.
8: Now, one voting group, union laborers, are very supportive of Ohio's expansion. The Columbus Central Ohio Building Trades has seen their work hours go from just 4 million 10 years ago to 20 million hours this year.
0: And that is the big key, a big key argument in all of this is the economic argument, right? That there is an economic benefit both at the hyperlocal level because you're actually building these facilities. But then the national economic argument, the economy is going to be fueled by AI. These centers have to be built 100%. I understand why you don't want to build one right across the street from you, but it can't turn into we don't want to build any of them at all. They will be built. Would you prefer them be built in this country or in China, where Chinese communist government will have access to all the data that goes through it? That's really what this is about. And you know what? Conservatives, assuming those of you who are listening are on my side on this, we are losing this argument, according to the polls. It is part of a coordinated effort. And that's the I don't care if people listening disagree with me on this point. You're allowed to disagree with me. That's okay. But what bothers me is if you disagree with it because you're being influenced by propaganda, if you're being influenced by people who are getting paid to influence you, that is the part that bothers me. If you're looking at just the facts of the matter and you come to a different position, awesome. That is called the democratic way. That is the marketplace of ideas, you participating and that side of the argument winning. But if you're reading, you know, propaganda from Chinese bot farms on X and radical left wingers who are anti-capitalist and anti-business, if they're the ones who are feeding you this nonsense and you might not even realize it, that's the problem I have. 1-800-465-8770 for your text messages. 1-800-465-8770, The Jason Rant Show.
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32: A full agenda. I'm Lisa Lacera, Fox News. Artificial intelligence, climate change, and the Iran conflict take center stage this week at the UN General Assembly, as President Trump is set to address world leaders tomorrow morning.
33: Treasury Secretary Scott Bessent already here in New York, meeting with Chinese officials ahead of the state visit with Chinese leader Xi Jinping later this week, says the pressure on Iran will increase even more in the coming days.
34: On September 23rd, all the Iranian airlines will be shut down around the world.
33: But Iranian officials say a major breakthrough is unlikely this week.
32: Fox's Lucas Tomlinson in New York City. The president met today with New York City Mayor Zoran Mamdani. The president says they talked about the mayor's plan to develop thousands of new housing units in the city, suggesting the federal government could help.
35: I would say that was a very federal-oriented job. You're going to need a lot of federal approvals and probably some federal money to do it, but It's always been a great location.
32: This is the third time the two have met. Mamdani told reporters even though they have sharp disagreements, their relationship has endured. A gunman in custody after three people were shot at a senior living facility in Los Angeles.
8: Los Angeles police say a worker at Progressive Home for the Elderly in South L.A. opened fire Monday morning, wounding three co-workers. Officers responding within minutes to a call about shots fired at the facility.
1: They were able to locate a suspect during that search. That suspect was taken into custody without incident.
8: LAPD Deputy Chief Mike Rena noting all three victims were taken to the hospital.
32: Fox's Christian Goodwin. The victims include two women, one in her 40s, the other in her 60s, and a man in his 60s. Police say no residents were hurt and they're investigating a motive. A federal appeals court has ruled in favor of new congressional district for in Missouri, favored by President Trump, even as the U.S. Supreme Court has blocked them from being used in the November election. 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
3: I'm Taylor Riggs, and this is the Fox Business Report.
4: The major averages starting the week on a strong note as key tech names advanced and oil prices and treasury yields slid. The Nasdaq closing up 599 points to notch a new all-time high. The Dow climbing 366 points and the S&P 500 rising 114 points. Shares of Advanced Micro Devices jumping as the chipmaker crossed a major milestone, topping a $1 trillion market valuation.

0: advanced and oil prices and treasury yield slid, the NASDAQ closing up 599 points to notch a new all-time high, the Dow climbing 366 points, and the S&P 500 rising 114 points. Shares of Advanced Micro Devices jumping as the chipmaker crossed a major milestone, topping a $1 trillion market valuation. Investors continue betting on its expanding role in AI computing. Shares of Intel, Arm Holdings, and Meta also soaring. Shares of Novo Nordisk close lower as investor doubt persists over the weight loss drug giant's strategy. The Ozempic maker outlining 2030 goals, including five multi-blockbuster drugs, industry-level revenue growth, a greater focus on oral GLP-1s, and 60 million patients globally. That's your Fox Business Report. I'm Angelo Bavaro, invested in you.
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5: 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We've got a ton to get to, including new limits on screen time for kids at Seattle Public Schools, which is kind of interesting given the fact that, as I recall, they forced all the kids on screens way longer than necessary during COVID. We'll figure all of that out. But first, did the Secretary of State's office try to interfere with this upcoming election? That's what's trending, brought to you by the Sunset Auto Family.
6: What's trending? Let's get political.
5: Our friend Josh Penner noticed something weird. He looked at the online voter pamphlet posted on the Secretary of State's office, and just to his eye, something looked a little off. And maybe at first he couldn't quite figure out what the issue was. Just like, you ever do that? You ever look at something like, this just doesn't seem right? Sometimes when you look at certain words, you're like, this word looks misspelled. Although oddly, whenever I have that, it turns out the word is completely spelled properly, but it just doesn't look right. And so Josh Penner, who is a nerd, and I say that lovingly, decided to take a deeper look at specifically Initiative 645 and the pro and con statement. Now, recall, because Democrats want to make this intentionally confusing to you, if you want to get rid of the income tax, you vote yes. Think of it this way. Yes, I want to repeal the income tax. Yes, I want to get rid of the income tax. That's what you need to do. That's how you need to think of it. And so he got out his ruler and he looked specifically at the size of the font. And you know what he found out? The font was not consistent for the pro and for the con. In fact, it made it pretty clear that the pro side, getting rid of the income tax, was at a smaller font level and not as bold as the other one. Weird how that works. And so he posted about this online. Travis Couture, state representative from Allen, he reached out to the Secretary of State's office. I saw this. I reached out to the Secretary of State's office. And initially, we were all told there's no story here. There's no difference whatsoever. In fact, when I reached out to the Secretary of State's office, I got a statement back last, I think it was Wednesday, maybe it was Tuesday, saying the composition vendor confirmed that both arguments are font size 9.5 in the program is called InDesign. Sounds kind of dorky and snorish on its own, right?
7: Adobe, yeah.
5: At 9.5, you're sending me an email about font size, really? Says the vendor checked the other committee arguments and Adobe reads them all at font size 9.5 as well. So in other words, even though to my eye, it looked a little bit different between the two, even though to Josh Penner's eye, it looked different between the two, they're saying there's no difference.

0: difference whatsoever. So shut up, dummy. I'm like, okay. My bad. I mean, they didn't say the shut up, dummy part, but that's kind of how I read it. In fact, behind the scenes, the Secretary of State's office apparently was really upset with Travis Couture and Joshua Penner. And we're sending like emails back and forth, like, how dare you? Or some version of that. I haven't seen the emails. Maybe people are being a bit dramatic. But kudos to Josh Penner, because he's all like, you know what? I'm still a nerd here. And I've got access to nerdy tools. And I'm going to record how I'm going to compare and contrast these two sides. Because, again, I'm looking at this. And you can tell one is bold. One is larger than the other one. And that could give off a subtle push to support one side over the other. It's not like something crazy in your face. It's very, very subtle. But it also indicates that there's something wrong here. And so he goes online, he records it, he posts it on his X account.
1: You can reproduce it yourself. Open up Acrobat. Use a ruler.
0: I don't know how to do any of what you're saying, Josh. And so I am grateful that he screen recorded the entire thing. Because I don't know how to get a ruler in Adobe whatever. The hell is he talking about? You're lucky I can open a PDF file.
1: Just because you said that one side and the other side's 9.5 font, it doesn't matter. What matters is what visually comes across. And what visually comes across is that there is a difference that's seeable by a discerning eye and measurable by somebody who uses off-the-shelf products.
0: Not just a discerning eye, even an undiscerning eye. All eyes can see this. And you saw some of it, Jackson. It was pretty obvious.
2: Yeah.
0: Right? I mean, again, it's not crazy over the top. It's not like size 72 versus size 12. Yeah. But you can tell there's clearly some kind of difference. And the boldness.
2: Yeah, one's darker, one's lighter.
0: I mean, that one, again, anyone can just plainly see. On Friday, right before I left for the day, I got an email from the same spokesperson who just days earlier told me there's nothing to see here. It turns out there was something to see there.
2: Literally.
0: Quite literally. Helen Smith, the spokesperson, said in an email to me, we've learned that there was a slight variance between the font sizes in the for and against sections of initiative in the voter pamphlet PDF previously provided online. It said that this variance, quote, likely occurred when the argument language was inserted in the pamphlet file from another file format and wasn't identified before finalizing the file. She said, look, we've replaced the PDF. We will check in the future for any similar problems. Nothing really to see here anymore. Okay. I've got some questions. Why did you tell me initially that there was no difference whatsoever? It made it sound like you did a check of the documentation when clearly either you didn't or the person who didn't do a good enough job, or maybe they told you they did, but they didn't actually. There's some legitimate questions about the process on the back end. Number two, I understand that mistakes happen, right? Especially when you're dealing with different documents and it's formatting differently. Like, things happen. I've had similar issues when I've had to copy and paste from a Word document into an email or something. Like, I totally get it. But Joshua Penner points out it wasn't just this. It was two others. And the two other initiatives or the documents that had the differences in file font size and boldness cut exactly the same way, which was in favor of the Democratic position against the conservative position. And I suppose it's possible that that is, again, a coincidence. Sure. Okay. Or it was intentional. And intention can mean different things, like I am purposefully doing this because I want to subtly influence an election, or I don't really care because I've been doing this job forever and I'm not even going to double check. Like there could be different reasons. There could be nefarious intent or due to laziness and not really wanting to double check. Don't know. Doesn't matter. This shouldn't happen. This shouldn't happen in an office that's supposed to be nonpartisan. Now, we know it's a partisan office, even when they say they're nonpartisan, right? These are Democrats or Republicans who run these offices. That inherently makes it partisan. You can pretend all you want that it's not. But anytime someone even asks a question about election integrity, they immediately get attacked for asking a question in good faith about election integrity or making an observation. We just immediately get pushed aside. And I'm not saying SOS did that to us when we asked a question, but they clearly didn't vet the answer they were given for them to just 3 days later walk their statement back. And again, they did it proactively. They reached out to me proactively, and I'm grateful for that. So again, I don't think like the comms team there was trying to pull one over on us. They realized that they gave me false information. Something obviously happened behind the scenes for them to realize that they had made a mistake. And perhaps they saw Josh Penner's video and said, okay, wait a minute. We've been dismissing the claims. He just posted this. It looks pretty compelling. Could you double check? And they did it like, oh, my bad. We screwed up. But it feels like anytime you bring up any of these things, the default is to push back against a claim because you don't want to admit that something might be wrong, thinking the second that you admit to something being wrong, you're going to give fuel to your critics. But the reality is the fuel you're giving to critics on election integrity is when you don't take seriously the claims that are made and don't immediately address concerns that are made in good faith. Again, I say in good faith because I didn't think this was going to have this massive influence on the election. I don't know how many people go specifically to the Secretary of State's online voter pamphlet PDF. Some do, but I imagine it's relatively small. There was no evidence, at least that I saw in the physical voter's guide, which people probably do look at a little bit more often than online. There's no evidence to suggest there was anything wrong on the font size there. It seems like this was an easy win to say, yeah, our bad. We fixed it. Instead of just, I think, the default position of, no, it can't be true. It's coming from one of those conservatives. And it's not like Josh Penner is some sort of lunatic fringe right winger. He's from Ording.
2: You just look at him.
0: Like, he's just a normal nerdy guy. Right? It's just the same thing with Travis Couture pushing back a little. So I don't know. This is alarming to me in the way that they handled it initially. And there are some reasonable questions that I do think they should answer about the process behind the scenes. Now, I reached out again to them today, asking them for a comment just to explain some more of this. Josh Penner's on the show today to talk about this. If they respond, and I hope they will respond, I will certainly deliver it to you and I'll put it online. Right now, we've got an article up at SeattleRed.com that I do hope you will read. And while you're at SeattleRed.com, you can also find out the really bad news when it comes to election integrity in Washington State. The Heritage Foundation does their election integrity scorecard every single year just to give a general sense of how things are as far as transparency, security, all these things. We ranked 46th. 46th for the best election integrity.
2: There's only 50 states, so that's bad.
0: Yeah, it's really bad. It's all the way towards the end. Although it's 50 states plus D.C. They also, so technically,
2: oh, okay. It's not as 51. Bad. As I
0: yeah,
2: thought.
0: It's
2: okay.
0: Not quite as bad. It's still pretty crummy. We've got that story up at SeattleRed.com. Let's find out what else is trending.
3: What's trending in the classroom?
0: Seattle Public Schools is pushing this new technology use policy for kindergartners through second graders. The superintendent, Ben Schuldner, presented this sort of new guidelines that are supposed to focus on developmentally appropriate learning and rethinking how much time they put kids in front of screens early in their educational careers. And on the surface, I think most people can look at this and say, yeah, it's probably a good idea to limit the amount of screen time your kid gets. Specifically, according to the superintendent, screen time for those grade levels, again, K through 2, will be limited to 30 minutes a day.
4: There are going
0: to
4: be days, hopefully, they have zero screen time, that they're out there doing the fun thing, they're working with their teachers and their classmates, and they're doing some wonderful things.
0: And they will stop assigning every, and I didn't know they did this to begin with. Did you know they were assigning every kindergartner through second grader with an iPad? What are you giving an iPad to a kindergartner or a first and second? What are you nuts? What are you doing here? What does a kindergartner need this for? That's just weird to me.
2: The only time a kindergartner needs an iPad is if you're like two parents are out at dinner or something and they want to keep the kid distracted.
0: Yeah, just shut up, kid. But you know what? They're distracted while they're at school on their iPads, not doing what they're supposed to. Now, you know, obviously the elephant in the room is that y'all force kids to be exclusively on screen for what, 2 years? Despite no evidence suggesting that COVID was going to harm 99.999997% of kids, you force them on this. And he's saying that it made a little bit more sense to have more screen time for the kids during the pandemic. Obviously, we're not in the middle of that anymore, so he's walking all of this back. The changes will be rolled out by January 1st, which I think is still too far. Do this tomorrow. I know you can't just flip a switch on some of this stuff, but I love this idea. Anytime we can get kids away from a screen and face to face, you know what happens? They're not going to turn into just insufferable little brats. There are so many people who do not know how to have normal face to face conversations. They tend to be younger because that's a generation that, and sorry to sound old man rants, but it's a generation of kids who didn't learn those kinds of interpersonal skills and did everything online. And you have different styles of communication when you're online. You don't know how to read people's body language or tone because you're not hearing a tone of voice. The generation of kids have no idea how to handle face-to-face communication. And they all seem kind of, this is going to sound insulting, and I don't mean it in an insulting way, but if you've ever spoken to someone who's on the spectrum, they have a tendency not to make eye contact. They look down. They almost get a little bit nervous and fidgety. And these are people who are not on the autism spectrum, but they act in a similar way when you're just trying to have a normal conversation with them because they don't know what to do. And it's the only thing I can make a reference to in my own, like if you're on TV, you're like, what do I do with my hands? What am I supposed, like, they just don't know what to do with their eyes or their attention almost. It is a problem. And I imagine almost all of it is due specifically to the amount of screen time that kids get. Now, I don't live in the world in which I think no kid should ever see a screen ever, right? I don't hold that view. I'm not one of the people who thinks, you know, we should only give out, what are the jitterbug phones to kids, like the old people, and flip phones where they don't even have access to the internet. I'm not one of those people. That's Jake Skorheim, my friend, who just is completely against all screens for his kids. And that I feel a little bit bad for, because it's like, okay, you don't have to go that crazy. Here's an encyclopedia. This is where, like, no, Jake.
2: We watched tons of TV when we were kids. We turned out okay.
0: Yeah, I mean, but there was more, two things. There was more control over the amount of screen time even then, even though it wasn't talked about in the same way. Mm-hmm. And number two, the content that you had access to was much different.
2: Yeah.
0: You were not seeing, you know, the overtly violent and sexualized content online or on television. You just weren't getting access to that kind of content, which has some effect. But also, you know, again, school time, you throw in giving someone access to a laptop or an iPad or whatever it is all day, every day. You want to know why kids are so fat? That's a big reason. You know why they're depressed? That's a big reason. You know why they're getting all sexualized and violent early? That's the reason. That's a big reason. Some of it is bad parenting on top of it all that just compounds the issue. Just get these fatties outside, get it, touch grass, touch dirt, and I guarantee you their lives are going to be much better. I just read a study about it on my phone. See? And part of this is just me telling kids, don't become us. Like, I'm addicted to my phone. Part of it is because what I do for a living, I have to have access to the interwebs for news and whatnot. And my work here, I have to have access to everything. But I'm miserable as a direct result of this. And I know I'm miserable, but I can't quit it. It's like Brokeback Mountain.
2: A cautionary tale.
0: 100%. You too could be miserable, although attractive, witty, incredibly funny, and humble. With a phone addict.
2: Kind of sounds like a deal with the devil.
0: It really was. Someone sent me, you know, I realize what bothers me now when I get trolled. I got like three separate over about a month trolling from people that said the same thing, which is they're accusing me of dyeing my hair. Which I don't even understand. One, because I don't dye my hair. I've been legitimately thinking about it, but now I don't think I can. But all I see are the grays. I don't understand why they keep accusing me of dyeing my hair. Someone said dyeing my hair with like motor oil or something, because I have very, very, very black hair.
2: Printer ink.
0: Yeah, that's pretty much. So I have very, very, very dark hair. It is what used to be called jet black, except because I have that, I can see all the grays. And when I don't get a haircut on my normal schedule, it gets even thicker on the side and I can see it. Does this look like I'm dyeing my hair?
2: No.
0: I don't know if I try that again, but do it emphatic.
2: No, that's
0: well, no, now you're definitely lying. You raise your tone. No. My hair, is there something wrong with my hair? I mean, I need a hair. I'm getting a haircut tomorrow. But there's grays over here.
2: I don't even really notice the grays, honestly. But
0: I do.
2: Yeah.
0: That's all I notice are the grays. And it drives me nuts. And I've got little like portions. If you're watching on YouTube or on our video, like right here, there's like kind of almost a patching of gray on the roots of it. And depending on the light, maybe it's the lighting in the TV studio, that if it hits it at the right moment, it doesn't look like there's any grays and maybe it gets darker because of shadows. But three people sent me those messages, and it got me self-conscious about my hair. It's the one thing I like. The only thing I like about myself is my hair. And I can't even have that. Jerks. What? I looked at the clock. I have another minute left. There's not enough time for me to go into another story. What do you want me to do?
2: We're in that no man's land.
0: I have to pivot, you know, live in the moment. And I can't say, let's find out what else is trending, to then pivot to a story which I'll have 46 seconds to get to. You've got a bunch of clips here. I'm not even going to be able to play one before we have to take a commercial break. And so in my head, I'm thinking to myself, okay, was this a result of lack of planning on the two previous segments? I didn't pace myself well enough. Obviously, I'm not going to say that because that would put that on me, and I'm not going to blame myself for that. So obviously, it's bad producing.
2: It's obviously my fault.
0: It's clearly your fault. And so I had to pivot to something, and I thought this is the one thing that's been kind of legitimately on my mind, because I got, count them, three separate people accusing me of dyeing my hair. And they're all CNN people who are doing this, because I only get it after I'm on CNN.
2: You've had people accuse you of dyeing your hair, and have you had the accusations of using Ozempic?
0: I forgot about that. Thanks for reminding me. Not on Ozempic. I don't have Ozempic face or Ozempic neck.
2: Yeah.
0: Right?
2: Or face, yeah.
0: Is it face or neck?
2: I can't remember. Face.
0: I always look at the neck, and it seems like it just kind of hangs on people.
2: Yeah, they look gaunt, sort of.
0: Yeah, and I don't have that. I have a healthy-looking face, but that's also my skincare regime. 1-800-465-8770 for your text messages. 1-800-465-8770. Speaking of CNN and also MS Now and Politico, they are suing after being, quote unquote, banned from the White House. There's a lot of over-the-top responses from both sides of the aisle. We will cut through all of it and be brutally honest about the politics and legal aspect behind all this. When we come back, you're listening to The Jason Rantz Show.
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0: The Jason Rancho. Thank you so much for tuning in. I really do appreciate it. We are on what, day 3.5 of the White House really throwing down with the network CNN, MS Now, and Politico. On Friday, as we told you, they were quote unquote banned from the White House for press coverage purposes, meaning they wouldn't have access to anything that's going on specifically at the White House. Now, some people have called this a ban on the press. I think that goes a little bit too far. It's specific. It's a ban from the White House. And, you know, doesn't mean they can't do work. They just have to do it a little bit differently. And, you know, look, the underlying criticism from the president, from the White House, is valid. Is totally legitimate. And while some people are framing this as he doesn't like the coverage, it's a little bit disingenuous and misleading. It's certainly true to say that he doesn't like the coverage, but it's the because part that matters. He's saying that these outlets are just flat out lying. Now, that's not always easy to prove. And he's going to have a hard time proving that they knowingly are misleading the public. It's very difficult, even if we might believe that. And I certainly believe there are some instances in which they know they're misleading. And I'm talking more in a general sense, not even about just the three outlets. I think there are many instances in which the media knows it's covering the president in bad faith. But this is, in the end, probably a losing legal strategy. It may not matter. The president's team is not backing down as of this moment. They're saying essentially, yeah, well, the courts will decide. And yeah, the courts will decide, and they'll likely side with the media outlets in this case. I'd be curious to find out some of the nuanced argument in all of this, because obviously there you can't say yes to absolutely every single outlet gaining access to the White House. There are going to be instances in which you can reasonably say, no, this is a low-level news outlet that we don't have to accommodate. I don't know what the legal argument is. They did not cover this on Ally McBeal or The Practice, at least the good seasons. It's possible that they covered it in some of the later seasons that I didn't really watch because it wasn't really, you know, James Spader, they added to the cast. It just wasn't good. Perhaps we got to that point. I don't know. But there's going to be some nuance in all of this. And I imagine they figure this out relatively quickly, and this, you know, the reporters from CNN, MS Now, and Politico will be returning to the White House and doing what it is they do. This will be seen then as a loss for the White House, but bringing a larger spotlight on their underlying concern. Is it possible that the strategy behind this is not even necessarily to win, but to, number one, give more red meat to the base, because the base loves this? Part of me loves this, a little tiny part, even though I kind of disagree with what the president's doing here for a separate reason we'll get into in a second. Or is it also about distracting, quote unquote, from talking about issues that hurt the president and hurt the Republicans? Journalists love talking about themselves. We do. We love it. And when we're victims, oh, my God, do we lean in? We lean in so hard. We say, we want more, victimize us more. It's just some weird BDSM thing that both the left and the right in journalism generally engage in. And because they love talking about themselves, it means less time talking about economic issues or the war with Iran that, from a polling perspective, seem to hurt the president and the Republicans, although not quite as much as people think. So the vice president earlier today, J.D. Vance, spoke on this issue.
15: So CNN, MS Now, and Politico are now suing over the ban. Do you think it's appropriate for the president to be banning media outlets just because he doesn't like what they report?
19: Well, I take some issue with the premise.
0: That's the kind of, I don't know who asked that question. That's a misleading or at least disingenuous question.
19: So he's not banning media outlets. What he's doing is saying, we're not going to give you special access to the White House if you engage in what is effectively propaganda. We have to remember those three outlets account about 92% of the stories that they have on the President of the United States, on the administration, are negative. That's not representative of the American people. It's not representative of public opinion. So if you're going to engage in what is effectively far-left propaganda, why would a Republican White House give you special access?
0: Fair criticism, fair pushback. It reminded me of something that was said in 2021, just instead of against left-wing media, was pushed against right-wing media by none other than Brian Stelter of CNN and David Zurawiec of the Baltimore Sun.
20: There are, you know, these questions about Fox's, as Fox radicalizes and as it becomes even more and more of a political tool. Uh-huh. Zurawiec, you wrote a column recently for the Sun about this, saying Fox should be viewed as a political tool. And that raises a question. Should it be a part of the White House press pool? You know, should it be afforded the privileges that come with news gathering? Even though they do have some news reporters at the White House, you're saying they're primarily a political tool. So should that be reassessed, Zurawiec?
21: Listen, I really do. I think it's a discussion we need to have. Look,
0: it's just a discussion, though, that we need to have. Donald Trump comes to the same conclusion, just on the opposite ideological side, and all of a sudden this is a direct attack on free speech and the free press. I can't believe he would ever do something like that. Brian Stelter is among the people who right now is claiming that this is all anti-press, but he was taking the literal Trump position just 5 years ago. That was the position he was taking, or at least open to the position. The previous administration, while some people are saying the Biden administration like booted some 400 and something, that's not entirely true. But the Biden administration did, in fact, change some of the requirements to be embedded in the White House, and it did result in some people losing their access. The administration before that, before Trump won, was Obama. who went to war, not just with Fox News, icing them out for an entire year, but also trying to throw James Rosen in jail. But we're supposed to pretend none of that ever happened. We're only supposed to focus on Donald Trump's position with the media and his actions against the media. That's it. No one else. I don't like that kind of double standard. Be consistent. I'm being consistent. I don't like it now. Didn't like it before. Part of me doesn't like it now because it just gives a talking point to folks on the left to use to claim that the president is a quote unquote dictator, which is what they're doing. I mean, that's what Johnny Oslowski from Maryland, the congressman, said on CNN today.
1: And this is a terrible message, and I want to commend the other news outlets for standing in solidarity with CNN and the other outlets who have been inappropriately and unconstitutionally banned from access to the president. I mean, look, I'm a former history teacher, and I remember...
0: Oh, well, he's a former history teacher. Right? One step above history buff. When a member of Congress says that.
1: Teaching my students about Thomas Jefferson, who was no friend of the media in terms of his coverage, but he understood just how important they were. This is the kind of stuff that we see from authoritarian leaders all the time. When they get coverage, they don't.
0: This is what we see from authoritarian leaders, not putting them in jail, but just saying, we're banning you from our premises. You could still operate however you want, just not in our building. That's an authoritarian move? Okay. How would you think he would respond to what Obama did? I mean, literally doing an investigation with a threat of throwing James Rosen in jail. That might be authoritarian, just a little bit.
2: Wiretapping,
1: right? They ban it. Well, and so as we're convening in New York with other countries around the world, we're sending the message, unfortunately, that we are moving towards more and more like this authoritarian style of leadership.
0: I just hate the over-the-top stuff like that. It drives me absolutely nuts. But he knows the audience he's talking to. He knows who's eating that stuff up. The same way when the president goes after the media, he's talking specifically to his base. I'm more obviously in that base than I'm not. But, you know, you're effectively forcing the other media outlets to become more allied with the ones who have been targeted here. Because the reality is, at some point, unfortunately, there's going to be a Democrat president. Hopefully not within my lifetime. But that doesn't mean I hope to be killed within the next couple of years.
2: You're only 29, though.
0: But that's how strongly I feel against having a Democratic president. But we'll have a Democrat in the White House. Are you okay with them going after Fox News or Newsmax or Seattle Red? Are you okay with that? And the answer, of course, is going to be no. I'd prefer them not do that. So you have to be a little bit consistent here. Now, is this a free speech issue the way that some on the left seem to think? J.D. Vance says not so much.
15: How is this not an attack on free speech?
19: Well, they can still report on the Trump White House. They can still get the public reports. They can still, of course, talk to people in the administration and outside the administration. What the president has said is we're not going to give you special access inside the White House. The way that I think about it is if you go back to the Biden administration or the Obama administration, compare, let's say, Politico to Breitbart. If you actually look at the objective analysis, Politico and Breitbart are, Politico is as anti-Trump as Breitbart was anti-Obama or anti-Biden. Now, why on God's green earth would Donald Trump be expected to give Politico special access when nobody in the media expected the Biden administration or the Obama administration to give Breitbart special access? It's about basic fairness. They can still report. They still have the access to free speech. They're just not going to get an office in the White House anymore. And I think it's totally appropriate. Unless, of course, they start to behave like real news organizations.
0: Now, that last part is where it gets a little bit tricky. What does it mean to act like traditional news organizations? Could you argue that the Daily Wire is not in line with that? Yes, I think so. They do a lot of stuff that's very clearly, it's all conservative. It's framed for a conservative audience. Do they do journalism? Yeah. Do they do some really interesting, important work, exclusive work? Yeah, 100%. They did not have access to the White House under the Biden administration the way they do under the Trump administration. And I imagine, again, a future Democratic president is not going to give Daily Wire or Town Hall or even, you know, Lindell TV any access whatsoever. Lindell, they shouldn't give any access to. But they, it, so it, it is it's a little bit trickier than folks on either side of the aisle want to acknowledge. The other issue is, you know who's really good at taking on bad faith media? Donald Trump. Could you argue he's almost at his strongest when he's taking on bad faith reporting and just giving out some facts? Not necessarily the hey piggy, because that gets in the way, I think, of the message. But he takes them on and he calls it out. And no one could realistically claim that he doesn't take questions from media outlets that he knows will be adversarial, right? He does that all the time. All the time. He's still doing it. He will still do that. What, you think NBC and CBS or ABC, you think they're friendly to the president? Never. Never. Fox News is friendlier, but they don't just ask, like, you know, softball. Sometimes they do, but they generally don't just ask softball questions. I think MSNBC, who's the guy from MSNBC? Peter Alexander, I guess, is
2: yeah.
0: Right? Like, he asks horribly one-sided all the time. But there are the problem for the president, at least from a legal argument, is there's a lot of people who spread quote-unquote fake news and ask bad faith questions and lie in some of the, even the framing of it, that are still in the White House. Does that help or hurt his case? I don't know. He's going to lose the case legally. He 100% is. But I often say, you know, whenever you're in any kind of trouble, what I would do 100% of the time is put out on TV Scott Bessent. He is the answer to all of your woes, and he was on CNBC earlier today.
3: The press cares more about the press than anything else.
0: True.
3: That after the White House Correspondents' Dinner, that right. They didn't come in there to kill the press. They came in to kill the president. But all we heard about was the personal experiences of the press people in the room, because somehow they were more important. Same thing with the aircraft in Ankara. The presidential pool saying, oh, we were so vulnerable. They were there to kill the president of the United States of America.
0: Good news is they're not vulnerable now. They don't have pool coverage this week. Now, some of that is because CNN was doing it and the White House Press Association chose not to replace it. And they're doing that in solidarity. Again, they're kind of in a position where they're going to have to do that. And it especially hurts his case, because it's Jackie Heinrich from Fox News, who's now the president of the White House Press Correspondents, or whatever they're called. So you've got conservative media and liberal. And you're doing it, by the way, when the president is in New York for this UN meeting. His speech will still get covered tomorrow morning. And obviously, you know, after meeting with the mayor, it still got coverage. But it's going to be slightly different coverage. Now, ultimately, does he care if the argument is that all the coverage I get anyway is going to be one-sided against me? Maybe not. I don't know. Just legally, I think he's probably on the wrong side of this. But I just don't think it can be justified in the context of what this means politically for him. But then again, we didn't talk about Iran once this segment, outside of just mentioning Iran, and maybe that's to his benefit. Maybe. 1-800-465-8770 for your text messages. I would love to hear from you guys on this. Tell me where it is you stand. Was this the right move? Do you understand why he's doing it but disagree? Do you understand why he's doing it and full throatedly agree? You let us know. 1-800-465-8770 for your texts. When we come back, another local Starbucks is shutting down, and someone reminded me that I wasn't invited to the Washington State GOP dinner this year, which reminded me I wasn't invited last year. But then I'm like, did I get invited and just blow it off? I don't remember. So we'll try to figure out all the drama when we come back on the Jason Rand Show.
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0: Welcome back to the Jason Rancher. Thank you so much for tuning in. Really do appreciate it. Another small business found out the reality of doing business in the city of Seattle. There's a taco truck in the Greenwood neighborhood of Seattle called Tacos Las Delicias, the delicious tacos. I'll be the judge of that. It's a food truck. And they found that via surveillance video, a car had struck their truck in the middle of the morning on August 17th. And now we're over a month later, and they still have apparently no leads that have come in from the police department about who is responsible. Their business has been dramatically impacted by this. Not only did they lose all of the food that was on this truck because it was contaminated after this crash, but there was severe internal and external damage to the food truck. The cooler is broken. There, you know, the ingredients are all over the place. Soil from, I guess, outside got into the, you know, the fridge and all these things. So they're dealing with a whole lot of stuff. The owner of the taco truck, his name is Greg, spoke with Fox 13.
31: Looks like a car was coming up the hill, hit the truck from behind. When the other car hit the truck, kind of moved the truck maybe 5-6 feet to the side. whatever was inside the truck, it was broken, it was damaged. There is basically nothing they can do about it because there was no personal damage involved. It was just like to the vehicle.
0: Jeez. So, you know, he's obviously struggling here. And he said, look, I've been struggling before this accident occurred or this hit and run occurred. And now I'm getting hit in a different way. It's just, it's not fair.
31: There was broken bottles, glasses, and things like that. That was chemicals inside mixed with everything. So everything has to be thrown away. Like everybody else, we're trying to make a living. We have to keep going. You know, there's no other way.
0: Now, I don't know why the SPD, as Fox 13 points out, said that there wasn't enough evidence for them to look into this. I don't know if that's accurate. They did not get back to Fox 13 with some answers to questions. But I imagine it's very difficult being in the spot that this owner finds himself in. It might not necessarily be anything that the SPD can do, but regardless, it's not like these are stories that happen once in a blue moon. How many times do we get these kinds of stories? How many times a week do we get these stories? They're pretty frequent.
2: Several, yeah.
0: And nothing seems to be getting done, not just in the individual cases, but the larger cultural issue where these crimes keep occurring because bad guys know they can get away with it. That, did you know that's why bad guys do bad things sometimes? In many cases, they do it because they think they can get away with it. That's it. And it is indisputable that the city of Seattle has a culture of lawlessness. It still has a culture of lawlessness. It's not always just about violent crime, although we had another violent weekend. And remember, we had June where we didn't have a single homicide. Now we got a bunch of homicides. Why is this happening? They feel, the bad guys, like they can get away with it. And who are we to say that they can't? Can I honestly come out here and say you will not get away with that crime? Not only will the police catch you, you'll be prosecuted to the fullest extent of the law, and a judge is going to throw a book at you. I can't honestly say that. Can anyone honestly say that in Seattle? I don't know if I can say that in most places in Washington State. It kind of depends on where you are. Depends on the crime. So until you address that issue, well, this is going to keep happening. Speaking of addressing an issue, someone on X yesterday tagged me in a post after Jim Walsh, our friend, was talking about the Washington State GOP dinner. They do it every year. They did it over the weekend. And you know who was a special guest? Nick Shirley. And someone pointed out, I'm not sure why it was pointed out, that I wasn't invited. I don't know how this person knew. I don't think I was invited. Should I be offended by that? I think this is the second year in a row in which I wasn't invited. How many times is Jim on this show? Can't invite me to a dinner? And then part of me was annoyed, but then I was like, okay, was I actually not invited or did I just ignore the email that invited me? And then I looked and I couldn't find an email inviting me. It doesn't mean it wasn't sent. And so if I'm the Washington State GOP, I'd just be like, no, we totally invited you. Like four times. You just didn't get back to us. We
2: check
0: wanted
2: your spam folder.
0: We were offering the best ticket in the house. I'm pretty sure though that they didn't. And then I started to get annoyed. Like, of all the things I do to help the party, you can't even invite me to a dinner. You know I'm not going to go anyway. You know I'm not going to
2: Maybe
0: attend.
2: Maybe that's why they didn't bother.
0: No, but that's why you bother. It's to make the point. The chances of me going to any dinner, unless I am the guest of honor and I'm speaking or getting some sort of an award, God forbid that ever happen. They'll give it to Andrea Suarez, Jonathan Cho, and Brandy. Not me. Not Jason Rantz. I'm not going to go. Not because I don't want to be there, although that's part of it. It's because, I'm busy all week. I kind of just want to be alone with the dog for a bit. Did I tell you I got a dog?
2: No. Well, yeah. What?
0: His name is D'Artagnan. He's a 2.5-year-old. This happened like 2 years
2: what?
0: Ago.
2: And it's never come up until now.
0: He's a Malinois mix, and I like spending my weekends with him and you know, hanging out. Especially with all the travel that I'm doing, he's not at home as much. I'm not going to go, but it's the thought that counts. And that's what bothered me.
2: Maybe they thought they were burdening you by asking you and they just wanted to leave you alone.
0: No. Stop making... What are you? They owe you money? What are they, you on the payroll? It's Jason Rancho.
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17: Level meetings on the sidelines. I'm Lee Silicera, Fox News. President Trump set to address the UN General Assembly tomorrow morning as the conflict in Iran wears on, with a plan to meet on the sidelines with Gulf leaders. This is Iran's response to President Trump's latest statements about the conflict.
18: Iran's Revolutionary Guard is warning it will, quote, change the geography of the war if the U.S. escalates the conflict. An IRGC spokesman says the war is not over and Iran could change its weapons, tactics, and targets as needed. President Trump last week ordered the Pentagon to prepare strikes against Iran-backed Houthi rebels in Yemen following a phone call from Saudi Crown Prince Mohammed bin Salman. But Trump told Fox on Sunday he's decided to hold off in order to give time for diplomacy to work.
17: Fox's Tom Rigotti. The president also expected to meet with Ukraine's President Zelensky on the sidelines of the UN. Later this week, he'll meet at the White House with China's President Xi Jinping. The attorney for a Venezuelan man shot by an ICE officer in Austin, Texas, says he's in custody at a detention center in Texas after he was released from a hospital with a bullet still lodged in his back. And the attorney says the man entered the U.S. legally in 2024 using a program started under former President Biden that set up appointments with U.S. authorities authorities to be considered for asylum. Operations have resumed at several major Northeast airports after disruption at a key air traffic center.
1: FAA Administrator Brian Bedford said the original cause of New York metro area airport disruptions was a below-ground construction mishap severing backup fiber connections.
3: Somewhere between New Brunswick, New Jersey and Newark, New Jersey.
1: Those links were supposed to kick in when primary circuits failed, but couldn't because they were cut. Airports in Boston and Philadelphia also experienced multiple delays.
17: Fox's Grinnell Scott, America's listening to Fox News.
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Lindsey Clancy never asked for forgiveness and never asked to see her not yet dead son. But she did ask for her lawyer. Millions. The idea of illegal immigration always remains abstract and in statistical concepts. So large, it's hard to actually envision. But we now know exactly where millions of illegal immigrants, Cuban, Venezuelan, Colombian, moved in America. Who moved to your town? And why is everybody so fascinated and obsessed with pickles? With David Marcus and Gino Bisconti.

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1: Hey, hey.
0: Out with us here. So let's talk about Converse for a minute.
1: All right.
0: So this is pretty, I assume you guys have seen this image at this point. So Converse has had to pull this ad because of outrage. Now, I'm not going to tell you, okay, you can see the headline. If everybody's watching on YouTube or Facebook, you can see the headline. I kind of wish that headline wasn't there.
2: Sorry.
0: Because I just want you to look at the image for a minute. Do you see something problematic? Because here's my take, guys. If you're listening on Spotify, Apple, or radio, what you see is five pairs of Converse, only one of which are being worn. Three of them are sitting on the ground. One of them is floating up in the air. The ones being worn, it looks like the person wearing it has like a white dress on. I mean, it goes down to mid-shin, whatever this white, sheety dress is. And the final pair is kind of floating in the air. I do think if you peer long enough now, you can see that that's a person holding that pair, right? That's a hand. Mm-hmm. So they're holding it by their side.

0: All right, and then it's lit from above. The entire thing is lit from above in the shape of a star, the converse star. Okay, so here's the punchline. Everybody says it's racist. It's KKK imagery. Everybody's offended. Converse says, I'm sorry. We messed up. You know, they said the magic words. We will do better. And pulled it down. And it's fun for a minute. It's like, how does this pass dozens, literally dozens of people's job who it is to ensure that you're never canceled, that you never... But this is one of those things that I looked at and I'm like, man, I really have to squint to even see what everybody's outraged about. They say it looks like a KKK hood and a...
1: That's a stretch.
0: And I guess... No, that's what they're saying, though, Dan.
1: I know, but that's a stretch.
0: And somebody hanging.
1: No, KKK members don't wear Converse either. Saying.
2: I could take five hits of solid 1990s Felix the Cat acid blotter, and I wouldn't see that in this image. It's just not there. I mean, it just isn't. It's like, in order to see that, I think that your brain has to be so completely focused on race
1: and looking for it
2: all the time. There's no other way you could possibly see that. You have to be looking for it in a glass of milk. I mean, this is crazy town.
0: Hold on, okay. So are we on the same page, Don? I want some Kinos here too.
3: Yeah.
0: Like, the idea that this got through dozens of people, that's kind of funny. Because you know, for a fact, these ad agencies and Converse's marketing department are chock full of lefties, right? You know it. You just know it. Okay? And it's funny to go, oh my God, you idiots didn't see this. But my take, and I think David's is too, is I don't think anybody would have seen it. I don't think anybody in that ad department, creative department, photographer, anybody ever would have looked at that and goes, man, that's kind of KKK.
3: If I can just say yes to everything you said, the simple statement is, how come you didn't see it? Because I wasn't looking for it. There are literally things running around on Instagram, not the stuff you look at, Will, but there's stuff on Instagram where I think I saw it, honest God, with two Sesame Street characters, and they're like, if you listen for Grover saying this, you'll hear it. If you listen for him to say, for him saying this, and it's like the F-bomb, you'll hear it because you see what you're I'm wearing Converse. I wear them all the time because I'm trying to think why. Because I'm a man. I'm a child of the 80s, and we wore them. I never say, hey, let me see if a K-pop star is pushing Converse. You don't see it until you're looking for it. And this is what the left is. The left is looking for trouble. The left says us white people are the racist when we're like, if we were racist, the last thing we would do is put that out. Okay? We would be like, oh, look at that. That looks like the stuff we wear at our meetings. Make sure we don't put it in the, you know what I mean? Well, I bought these sneakers with my check from the Southern Poverty Law Center. Stop it!
1: But the hanging thing, too, is a stretch, too. We all hold our shoes like that when they're off. You know what I mean? It's just the look.
0: Yeah, well, you can't see the hand. That's the trick on that, Dan, right? It's really hard to see the hand in the shadow.
1: True.
3: Yeah. So, again, that's why we see it when we look for it, but no one's looking for it. Because if you say...
0: No, I'm telling you, the first I heard of this was on local radio this morning. I was listening to sports talk radio this morning, and they were talking about it, and their take was the conventional take. Ooh, it's pretty bad. Oh, how did they not see that? So I had to go, you know, I got home, and I'm like, let me go see what this image is. Let me Google this. And I'm like, it's hard to think. You have to put yourself in the mindset of seeing it without somebody already telling you what you're supposed to see. And the problem is we're all getting the story after they're telling us what to see. And so the internet is only running with what they were told to see. So this is what I think happens, right? One dude, half a dozen, saw it, drove it, and then everybody else is like, oh, now I see it. Now I see it.
3: Yes.
0: I guess. But there's... another thing is we live in a time, we know this statistically true, where I think this is true, where people are losing their ability to be fluent in non-spoken communication. Do you see what I'm saying? Like, people are losing the ability to read other people's faces, know how to behave non-verbally around other people, body posture, like the internal monologue dying. All of this is dying. Like, people are not super plugged in to the waves underneath the surface of human communication. And there's, now I'm supposed to believe they all got this? They didn't get this.
2: There's another level to this that is important, though, which is that throughout the 21st century, a little bit before, but mostly throughout the 21st century, the left has completely divorced intent from racism. Right. In most of the 20th century, racism was defined at least partially by intent. It didn't even have to be hatred necessarily, but you had to at least be intending to be racist in order to be racist. Then we entered the world of microaggressions. Right? Oh, you're a racist and you don't even know that what you're doing is racist. That's clearly the allegation here. There's nobody calling for this person to be fired because they think that they intentionally put a KKK image into a thing. Nobody's saying that. What they're saying is, oh, you should have been more sensitive. But to Gino's point, to what?
3: Yeah,
2: I mean, there's nothing to be sensitive about here, but it doesn't matter. As long as, unless you're Jewish, if you're a minority and say this offends me, then you automatically have to sort of accept, okay, this must be offensive.
1: Is there a world in which they put this out knowing it might be controversial on purpose to drum up this? You don't think so?
2: It's too vague.
3: Here's why I don't think so, simply put.
1: Like the Sidney Sweeney thing.
3: Were smart and they have an opportunity to do that. Because they could literally be like, we're not taking it down because when we put it up, we weren't looking for that. You know what I mean? You could make this look like anything. You could put khakis instead of the dress and we could pretend those shoes are on Mike McCarthy. Oh, the Chargers again. You can see whatever you're looking for. And if Converse had a pair, then they would be like, no, we're keeping this up because if you're racist and see that, please don't buy our sneakers.
1: Right.
3: Like, then they could
1: But
3: commit.
1: We are talking about Converse, though. When was the last time you have? You know?
3: Yeah. So that's great, but they shouldn't take it down because you're kind of admitting
0: it does.
3: Okay,
0: so racism throughout our life had to have intent. I can't help but think about when I called Vince last week the G word. So, since Gino's here, and Gino's last name is Bisconti, I have an expert on this.
3: Yeah.
0: I didn't know that's a bad word.
3: It's not.
0: Gino.
3: It's not. Let me tell you.
2: What did you say, Will?
3: Guinea. He said guinea, yeah. Right? The only...
2: He didn't say WAP?
3: You know what? WAP, guinea, don't care.
0: Hold on. Hold on, Gino. Hold on. Keep the Italian expertise on the sidelines for one more minute.
3: What is it?
0: David. David. That went through my head. I was like, that's the bad word.
2: Oh, right.
0: This is the okay word. You know,
2: nicer
0: that literally went through my head. I was talking with a buddy about it this morning. It's one of those words. Now I'm using the G word. that sounds endearing. It sounds.
3: Yeah, we're not offended.
0: It doesn't have a harsh connotation to it whatsoever. It's like, it sounds like, oh, that's a funny word.
2: You know, it's not a mean word.
3: Yeah, I can see
2: it. If you put them together, you get like Wop Guinea Bastard,
3: I could see if you were spelling Guinea with two G's. That might be offensive.
1: Yeah.
3: But you want to know the offensive G word for me as an Italian? Gravy. And I hate when people go, it's gravy. Now, anyone that says it's gravy, not sauce, is trying too hard to be Italian and make us all look like... What's the line from The Godfather? I don't care how many Dago Guinea Wops come. I'm German-Irish. Listen, my Mick Kraut friend. I don't care. Like, that's the beauty of this... The beauty of this country is people like worry about stuff like this because we're all here, okay? But this is how you know racist. Like, people are like, don't say this word, don't say that word. I'm on the air a lot, and I've never dropped a racial slur and gone, oops. You know what I mean? Did you ever see the classic clip of the guy? He's like, what a weekend. We got barbecue, and we went to the N-Word League Museum. Only he didn't say it. He just said the bomb, and the guy's looking at him like, these are the people that I don't want to hang out with off air. Like the guy that got caught when he goes F capital of the world, the Reds guy, the Cincinnati Reds announcer that started the Nick.
0: Oh, yeah.
3: I mean, these are like no one in like they always try and blame like the white guys in media. Oh, they're racist. Trust me. You know the racists. They're the ones that accidentally say stuff. But as an Italian, my buddy said it perfectly. He's like, Gino, you wake up in the morning, the mandolin music starts playing, you check on the tomatoes in the bathtub. I'm the luckiest man alive. I'm a guinea, I'm a wop, I wear a wife beater. Stop thinking these words, they can be hateful, but they're not. They're endearing. Sorry.
0: Gino,
2: remember when they
0: Gino, where are you from?
2: The Asian guy announce the basketball game because his last name was Lee?
3: Yeah, that was during the chink Robert, in the armor
0: no,
3: stuff.
0: You didn't. It was a football game. Wasn't basketball. Game. And his name was Robert Lee.
3: Yeah.
0: It wasn't just Lee. His name was Robert Lee. Yeah, and they
2: so
0: were
2: he
0: like,
2: can't work? The man can't work?
0: I think we got to pull Robert off the game.
3: By the way, if I can, because I really, I'm born and raised on a farm, Vineland, New Jersey, Visconti Farms, the Bridgetta Farm. Shout out to my family, some of them, my brother Max Lotz. Like, I grew up in a Norman Rockwell painting, and like, we had every race ever, and no one cared. And then you come to New York, like, you got to be, I live in East Harlem. I see more minorities on my 5-minute walk to the subway. It's a 10-minute walk, but I run. These people are dangerous. It's a joke from the act, but I mean, it's like, well,
0: no one
3: I
0: wondered if gravy was a New Jersey thing.
3: Gravy is an insecure.
1: Italians in Connecticut say it too.
3: Yeah.
2: It's like North Jersey.
1: Yeah.
3: But
1: yeah.
3: No one.
2: They don't say it in Philly.
3: No one cares if you say it or not. Real Italians don't care. But the ones that want to really let you know, oh, it's gravy. It's not, it doesn't matter.
0: Let's take a quick break, but continue this with David Marcus and Gino Bisconti when we come back on Will Kane Country.
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0: Welcome back to Will Kane Country. We're still hanging out with Fox News columnist David Marcus and comedian and host of In Hot Water, Gino Bisconti. So imagine my surprise, this energetic Italian dude here on the show today, when I'm scrolling through my X feed and I see this from Jubilee Media.
16: I don't have a ton of money in a bank account when I decide to run for office, so I had to hustle and make ends meet, which is the thing that you all are telling Gen Z.
17: So that's the American dream. You lived it.
16: That's not the American dream. So you don't.
17: That's not living the American dream.
16: No, it's not.
17: How is it not?
16: That's not the American dream isn't driving Uber to barely make ends meet. The American dream is upward mobility and being able to have success.
17: You went from driving an Uber to being a politician. Is that upward?
16: Is success?
17: I cannot.
0: The thing is, can I just tell you for a minute?
17: Please.
0: I think I've had that guy on my show.
17: He's a good kid.
0: One of the things that you did there.
17: What?
0: One of the things that you did that totally undercut someone on a debate is you did the comedian thing, which is where you look away from him and you start looking to the crowd and you start clapping to the crowd. Because now he's like, I'm losing everybody. I'm losing the audience. And I don't know. I can't just beat one guy. I got to beat them all, you know?
17: It was
0: a mean trick.
17: In his defense, he's a good kid, and the problem is he's more of a kid, you know. And if you watch that whole thing, we were joking around. He was doing bits with me. Like at one point, I went on.
0: Really?
17: I went one point because he said he was tax the billionaires, and I said, "Hey, you want to get drunk?" Every time he says tax the billionaires or says every Gen Z has a side hustle, which is I said influencer OnlyFans, and he looks at me without missing a beat. And this was the third time I went up there. He goes, "How do you know so much about Gen Z OnlyFans?" Said that to me. And I go, we're not going to talk about that. And it was a fun back and forth, but the kid is just too young. He talks in bumper stickers, and I really got along great with him. But you know who said it perfectly watching that clip? And Jillian Michaels said she was watching it, and she goes, "This kid is living the American dream, and all he has to say is, I'm the American dream. He should be pushing what he is, and instead, he's playing the liberal victim card. And that's a sin."
0: How'd you end up there?
17: Jubilee. I did it a couple months ago because they want boomers, which I'm not. I'm born like 69, well, December 29th, 68.
3: And there's no boomers on YouTube, thank God. Unfortunately, they're still watching CNN, which thank God they're banned. I know we can't talk about that, but they people need to be punished. So they get the as old as they can. So they get elder Gen X's. And if you look at the comments on that, they all live in their echo chamber. They're like, oh, you're loud. You're my favorite word. I don't know if you know this. I can be infuriating. I was all these things. And I'm just like, why don't you leave this echo chamber? And this touches back on what you said a few minutes ago. If you leave this echo chamber and go, look, it's going viral how dumb your guy looks. But this is why we've lost that capacity for genuine conversation. This is why if me and you are hanging out at a bar while I'm screaming about McDaniel, you're like, hey, Guinea, calm down. We're getting a drink here and we're laughing. I'm not like, what did you call me? And we're losing that. And the left thrives on that. There's literally...
2: I think there's something distinctly generational here, and I recently had an interaction where I kind of felt it. Like, millennials claim that they were lied to, and I don't know if this is true or not because I'm not a millennial and I wasn't a parent of a millennial, but they claim that their parents or teachers or somebody told them, if you get the degree, if you get the piece of paper, then you can have whatever job you want at whatever salary you want, and that's how it works. Nobody told me that. Nobody told me that.
3: You were raised right.
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0: Welcome back to Will Cain Country. We're still hanging out with Fox News columnist David Marcus and comedian and host of In Hot Water, Gino Bisconti. So, David, where are you right now?
2: I am in Lexington, Minnesota, which is a suburb a little north of Minneapolis.
0: All right, covering this is going to tie into something you're seeing, I'm sure, reporting on as well. I found this fascinating. The AP did this. The Daily Wire did it. All right, so millions illegally crossed the border. New data shows where they went. All right, I texted my TV staff this morning. I said, listen, the illegal immigration conversation, and for that matter, forget that, the legal immigration conversation, it's hard. It's like only ever getting the score of the football game. You don't actually know what happened in the game. Like, maybe you could if it's 42-0. You got a good sense of what happened in that game. But my point is, the immigration story is personal, and it's always treated as statistical. It is something that people experience in their lives. You experience your town or your neighborhood changing, or the crime, or whatever. Or, by the way, the good sides, too, because there are good sides to immigration, too. I'm not here to say, but you experience this. And you know, I just think also this is acute for me right now in Texas, because there's such a, obviously, if anybody's plugged in the internet knows, there's a huge conversation about Indian migration in Texas. And the point beyond the political divide is this is something people actually experience. Do you see what I'm saying? All of a sudden your high school is like this, or your grocery store is like that, or the mosque or the Hindu temple is like that, right? And it's just like, it's part of your daily life, and your daily life changes. So I was curious when this came out to see, well, what are we talking about, where people ended up living? Because this is how people actually experience migration. And I wrote this down. Dan, you have this. This shows a couple of towns.
7: Yeah, just a few.
0: Louisville, Kentucky's migration is 70% from Cuba. I found this one fascinating. Wow. Odessa, Texas, 70% Cuban. That's so wild to me. So Odessa, you know, historically, that's very far west. That's the oil basin. That is, that's going to be Mexican. You know, Mexican and white. And I've heard my in-laws who lived out there say, but a bunch of Cubans are moving here. You're like, why and how? And it's because they're crossing the border, by the way. Aurora, Colorado, Columbia, Patterson, New Jersey.
7: Peru.
0: Interesting. Yeah, so you can keep going. Silicon Valley, Indian. Salt Lake City, Venezuelan. Tulsa, Oklahoma, Mexican. But, and you're like, oh, yeah, of course. No. Specifically women and children, so that which is a rarity, because normally you get the, as it's phrased, military age males that come over, and for some reason women and children are moving to Tulsa. Mexican women and children.
3: Are these, forgive my ignorance, are these legal or illegal? I'm sorry, I'm so dense here.
0: These are illegal.
3: Okay, sorry.
0: Illegal.
3: Sorry, just making sure.
0: No, but Gino, I think the conversation's worthy having in both categories.
5: Sure.
0: Right? Because this is what people do. They move in migration patterns. They live around people that look like them, live like them, and so forth. So, I mean, there's a reason that New York and the Northeast is where most of the Italian population is, right?
2: But only for a matter of time.
7: Yeah, you can't say that.
2: Only for a matter of time.
0: How long? Well, how long, David?
2: That's the very important question. So take Minnesota, for example, right? Starting in the 80s, late 70s, there were two distinct groups that started to come to the Minneapolis area. There were the Hmong people, the sort of Asian group of minority people, and there was the Somali community. If you look at a heat map 30 years later of where Somalis live in Minneapolis and where the Hmong live in Minneapolis, the Hmong are all over the place. Some are in the suburbs, some are in the city, some are, right? Just like the Italians left Bensonhurst and went to Long Island, just like the Irish left Bay Ridge and went wherever the hell the Irish went. But when you look at the Somali neighborhood over 30 years, it's just Somali. This is what you see in Springfield. It's Springfield, Ohio. The Haitian community is the Haitian community. There really is no effort to branch out. And that's where I think you really run into trouble, because you get what you have in Europe, which are essentially these ethnic enclaves or ghettos where nobody else goes and that play by their own set of often fraudulent rules.
0: Well, actively fail to assimilate. And yes. Now you're talking about when you have a population where that's happening to anyone, you now have a society fraying at the seams. Like that's a historical fact. By the way, the how long is fascinating. Let's stick with Chino. Let's stick with Italians.
5: Sure.
0: This is back to the Guinea joke. I did not grow up with Italians. Okay, I'm from a small town in Texas.
7: So fascinating.
0: If you grew up in Dallas,
5: that's why you.
0: If you grew up in
5: crap.
0: Dallas, you.
5: That's why you don't you know might, what to you, eat. You, what did you have for dinner last night? What did you eat, Will?
0: My leftovers.
5: Yeah,
0: tacos.
5: There you go. There you go. You
7: bean give chili.
5: You give me half an eggplant. Let that go. You give me half an eggplant. A little ricotta. I'll make you a nice little day. Come on. Anyway, go on. I'm sorry. I wanted to give you it up in Dallas. Yeah.
0: Then you would have a little bit of Italian, but not much. But so my point is, the Italian migration happened in the early 1900s. Well, it's basically, what is it, 1900 through 1930? I think it's the big Italian push in that range.
2: Yeah.
0: And it's still largely, I would argue, it is still largely to this day in that same area. It might have moved from Bensonhurst to Staten Island, but it's Staten Island, New Jersey, Philly. It's the Northeast. It's not Atlanta.
2: Yeah,
0: but
2: that's where like a quarter of the country lives, or maybe even two thirds of the country lives there.
5: Yeah, New Jersey's the most densely populated.
0: That's true.
5: Yeah,
2: I mean the move for Italians was from Little Italy to Bensonhurst, and then onward and upward and intermarrying, and that was also a thing though that happened with Italians and Irish and Germans and Polish, and is they all had the Catholic Church. So by the second or third generation, the Polish guy's marrying the Irish girl, the Irish guy's marrying the Italian. And so you just get these sort of like, and then eventually Protestants come into the mix.
7: 17% live in the Northeast.
0: Hey, I want to go back to this. How long? David, both of you guys know the Northeast better than me. As recently as the 1980s, you could say there were Irish neighborhoods. Hell's Kitchen was Irish. Okay. Mm-hmm. It was still Irish. The Westies in the 1980s. I lived in New York for 15 years. There's not really much. Is there Irish neighborhoods anymore? Are there Irish suburbs?
5: Not that I've known.
2: Suburbs that are kind of. Hell's Kitchen is to the extent that a lot of the, and some of them are in fact illegal bartenders, will live around there.
5: Yeah.
2: Because you go to an Irish pub in New York and they have
7: There's
2: an Irish waitstaff somehow.
5: I think that's more in Jersey. Like, my mother growing up would always go to Wildwood and it was great. Now Wildwood is just overrun with Russians and Irish that come. And I don't mean that in a mean way. It sounds it. But that's where they all. That's the only place I notice them. I don't notice
2: half my,
5: any.
2: Half my Irish neighborhood in Northeast Philly moved to Wildwood, which I didn't realize till I went to cover an event in Wildwood recently. And I'm talking to people, and they're all from Longcrest. And like, I knew half of them, and I'm like, "What's going on?"
7: They all went to Boston. The Irish, that's southy. Yeah, that's where the Irish are, really.
5: Yeah, the Italians we get here, like, we're very simple people, and I'm not even kidding. It's like, this is perfect. Like,
2: aren't like half of Americans or some ridiculous amount like part Irish anyway at this point? Because that's a much older stock. I mean, the Irish immigration really starts in the 1840s and 1850s.
0: Well, it's twofold, David. You've got the Scotch Irish, which are basically Scottish, right? That's what I would be descended from. And that's 1700s type immigration. But the Irish population that really stayed in New York York and did all that, that's mid-1800s stuff. That's 1850s type thing.
3: If you want to know how simple the lives of Italians are, and I'm not... You know what the word for car is in Italian? Macchina. Now, let me explain. Someone invented the car over 100 years ago, and they said this is the machine. Well, what if someone makes a better machine, like one that could fly or go to the moon or calculate things in seconds? And the guy's sitting there with his wine going, shut up. This is it. We're done. It's the machine. That's how simple
0: that's the machine.
3: That's the machine. Well, what if they go to the moon? Would you just get the regat and the gabagool and let it go? That's how simple the Italians live.
7: I have a breakdown of ancestry in the United States, if you want. English is one at about 47 million. German, 41 to 45 million. Irish, 30 to 32 million. Mexican, 38 million. Italian, 17 million.
0: Woo! I would bet that English and Irish is not a clean distinction. Bet you that it's not.
2: I think by the late 20th century, you're right.
0: Both.
2: But I do think prior to that is a religious one, and that the Scotch-Irish that you're describing would mostly have been Protestant. Not all, but mostly have been Protestant. And then the Irish the Irish wave of the 1840s and 50s.
0: That's exactly right.
7: It says it here, yeah.
0: And those Scotch-Irish populated the South. They came in not through Ellis Island, or they came in through Virginia. And they're the people that are, you know, honestly, West Virginia, Kentucky, Tennessee, and then on down. And ultimately into Texas. Let's take a quick break, but continue this with David Marcus and Gino Bisconti when we come back on Will Kane Country.
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0: Point out, these are the 4.5 million estimated illegal immigrants that came into America from 2017 to 2025. Jeez. 18 to 2025. And so that's that. And by the way, I think that number's low, but that is is your contention that this is only temporary, what we're seeing right here?
2: I'm just saying I'm much more comfortable with these groups. Like, I would imagine, for example, that the second or third generation of the Colombians or the Peruvians are much more likely to just assimilate into American life than the Somalis in Minnesota are, or than the Haitians in Springfield, Ohio are, for a whole host of reasons, including the way the government treats them and kind of encourages them. It's also an important distinction between refugees and immigrants, because there's this implicit deal with a refugee where there's always this possibility of like, oh, well, we might send you back. Right. But then at the point when you've been a refugee for 10 years and you've got three kids, like, what does that mean anymore? I'm just more comfortable with the groups where I see active assimilation happening when I don't.
0: So you
2: see
0: think
2: it,
0: therefore
2: that
0: the refugee mindset is less to assimilate? Like, I'm not really living here.
2: Wouldn't
0: I'm
2: it
0: staying here?
2: If part of your thought I may go back. Right.
0: Look at how
2: Omar talks about Somalia. Right. I mean, like. That's not the way I talk about Ireland or Gino talks about Italy. That's a much more right now we need to be involved in Somalia kind of situation.
0: What about the H-1B worker? That has a presumption of temporariness to it as well.
2: It's a great question.
3: Well, yeah, but yeah. What is temporary? Like, temporary is starting to finally mean temporary under Trump, because these people never temporary meant permanently. Like, didn't the Supreme Court just have to rule that temporary? And a couple people think temporary means permanent. Like, if you don't get that,
0: it's still held up.
3: Yeah,
0: too.
3: Yeah. And if you don't get that, like, people aren't using their common sense anymore. I don't know if you've ever been to Somalia. Thank God you have not. The average temperature is 2 degrees below the sun. So when they come to America, where do they go? The coldest of the contiguous 48 states. You don't think this is a ploy by the left? And you said it, Dave, to keep them there, to keep them in a little place where they can do all their fraud and stay tightly knit. And no one seems to understand, like, these people are not here to assimilate. Okay, they're here to overtake, and it's just common sense when you. Why are they in Minnesota? And again, what gets me about this is Donald Trump literally said, "Do you have a phone? Here's what I'll do: I will buy your plane ticket, I will give you money, and I'll start your immigration process legally." And anyone that's here now that didn't take that didn't. Miss the opportunity. They didn't want to leave. They don't want to leave. They're hiding from us, and they need to be dragged. I'll say it, dragged out by ICE. And if anyone is sitting, and by the way, if you get the chance, watch that thing on Netflix, 911 Generation. They spend 80 minutes to do 10 minutes calling Trump a terrorist. It is garbage. I got
2: to
3: cancel
2: Netflix.
3: We
2: might need to slow down. Well, not slow down. We might need to stay a little mellow on the dragging people around thing until after the midterm. There's definitely one big difference between the last time I was in Minnesota in the winter and now, is that in the winter, the Alex Preddy death and the ICE, the wine moms chasing around ICE, everything, that was a huge story that was overshadowing the fraud story. That's not the case anymore. I think Noam and Bovino have been treated a little unfairly, because I think that was all very intentional, to Gino's point, to get people to self-deport, and it kind of worked.
3: Oh, but wow, good point.
2: But after over the past 6 months, I think there's been a pullback, and maybe it's even just they've gotten better at this really new challenge of there's crazy people who are going to follow us around in our minivans. Right. Yeah. I mean, I don't know that they got training for that prior to the crazy people deciding to chase them in their minivans, which is absolutely insane thing to do.
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21: I saw headlines that said, you know, killer mom and baby murderer, monster, and none of them were accurate. I believe that it was her mental illness that caused that. So I shared those words. And I think when it comes to forgiveness, I also felt that if I didn't get there, I would be eaten up inside forever.
22: Did you ask Lindsay why she did it?
21: I asked her if she remembered it.
22: And what did she say?
21: She said it was like a dream.
0: Yeah. I haven't seen the whole thing because I don't know what's wrong with YouTube TV, but after the Cowboy game ended, I remembered that was on and I couldn't rewind or start from the beginning 60 minutes. And then you have to wait 24 hours. So I haven't watched the whole thing. Did he say he thought she was not guilty by reason of insanity right there?
5: Essentially.
0: Is that what he said?
5: To imply it, yeah.
7: It wasn't her.
0: Wow.
5: And that'll lead.
0: Yeah, but you know what?
5: Sorry, go.
0: You know what undercuts it? It's the second part which caught my attention. She hasn't asked him for forgiveness.
7: Yeah.
0: And I didn't know this. I didn't know that the son lived for 4 days.
5: I didn't know that.
7: Jesus.
0: He laid with the son, talked to the son, you know, all that. Lindsay was lucid during those 4 days. She never asked to see her son. Nope. She never asked, you know. But they say Lindsay, when she woke up, immediately asked for a lawyer. Like, that's not, to me... That's not an insane person who's now seen the light, who's come out of their psychosis.
7: But she didn't fully kill herself. I mean, she tried to, but someone who's in a psychosis probably would have gone through with it. I mean, it just seems like she had some self-preservation left.
5: Yeah, I'm happy to say I don't have a lot to weigh in because I can't follow this. This is something that just is so insane to me, and you hear it, and I'm jaded. Like, the first thing I said was, because my wife was telling me, she's like, well, she was on a lot of meds, and like, I always blame I always blame one, parenting, two, the pharmaceutical industry. And I'm just an old Gen Xer who thinks like that. Like, who raises their kids to kill their kids? Who says, you know what, I'm on drugs. I think I need more drugs. And then I can't follow the rest of it. And everything you tell me just makes me be like, thank God I'm not following this anymore. It's terrible. She's a murderer. That's
1: it. It's terrible.
5: And you saw the clip. Right. You saw the clip of that chick from Gail, whatever. She's like, oh, I need to process this. What do you need to process? That a black Republican said she's guilty and I won't hear anything else? I listened, but nothing you said. Swear. And then you get people on the left can't trip over themselves quickly enough. We all saw the clip of that woman saying, and he just couldn't get. She literally said, just couldn't get past the fact he brutally murdered three children. She used the word brutally. Yeah, we couldn't get past. Who can get past that? What am, to quote, watch me make the T-shirt from the Jubilee. What am I missing? How'd it look? Did I nail it? Yeah. But I mean it. What am I missing there? You killed your three kids.
0: Have they done a Jubilee on this?
7: Oof, they should.
1: I would actually be fascinated by that.
7: I think a lot of relationships.
0: One dude. Learned. Yeah. Recreate the jury box.
5: Yeah.
7: Yes.
0: One dude that says she's guilty, surrounded by all these other people.
7: Yeah. That dude's out now, right? By the way, I was out Friday, but...
5: They're doxing him or something, I heard.
7: Yeah, he has a GoFundMe. It's like $400,000. I would not want to be known, right? There's no world.
5: Well, they doxed him. He didn't want to be known, right?
7: Yeah. Damn, man.
5: Like, he didn't come out and say, I did it. They doxed him, or am I? And again, I'm asking. I wasn't following it that closely.
0: All right, Gino, we'll see you on the next Jubilee. Maybe you'll be back here before that happens. But you can always check Gino out at In Hot Water. That's where you can
5: just follow me on X, Gino Biscani. Will, thank you so much, buddy.
0: Always good to see you, buddy. Thank you. Thank you to David Marks as well, Fox News columnist. Thank you as well for following us on Spotify or Apple. And we'll see you again next time.
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9: Ready for the big speech. I'm Lisa Lucera, Fox News. President Trump set to address the UN General Assembly tomorrow morning. Chief of Protocol Monica Crowley says the president will take on globalism.
10: He'll speak about national sovereignty, the importance of sovereignty, the importance of borders. He'll talk about the rule of law internationally.
9: On Fox's Jesse Waters Primetime, and she says AI will also be a major theme in the address.
10: Because it is a very frontline technology. The president is adamant that the United States has the lead in AI. He wants technological dominance for the United States, and he wants to win.
9: Speaking at Riverside Church in New York City this evening, Vermont Independent Senator Bernie Sanders said the UN is necessary for the world's future.
23: The United Nations as an institution is more important today than it has ever been.
9: The presidents of Iran and Israel will attend the UN General Assembly. Palestinian Authority President Mahmoud Abbas will not after the State Department denied him a visa last week. Ahead of tomorrow's speech, President Trump met with New York City Mayor Zoran Mamdani at the mayor's official residence this afternoon. The two talked about the mayor's plan for affordable housing in the city. The president said there's potential for federal funding to be available to assist in the cost. 12 states and the Writers Guild have settled a lawsuit challenging Paramount's $81 billion buyout of Warner Brothers Discovery. The suit was led by California State Attorney General Rob Bonta.
24: With today's settlement, Paramount is required to move production back to the United States by spending, as a floor, at least $300 million more each year.
9: Paramount has pledged to increase film production in the U.S. and establish monitoring of editorial independence of the company's news operations. The settlement still needs the approval of a judge. America is listening to Fox News.

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13: Hey, it's Scott Jennings. Thanks for listening to Common Sense for the American People. I'm away today, but you are in the capable hands of one Mr. Carl Jackson, the pride of Orlando, Florida. Carl, take it away.
14: All right. Thank you, Mr. Scott Jennings. This is your guest host, Carl Jackson, sitting in for Scott. Lou's got my back right here at AM 950, TheAnswerOrlando.com. I've got Sean McConnell in my ear. Brian, thank you, helping to produce the program. Matt, Ricky, Rick Lowkey, thank you all. And, of course, those of you that are in the listening audience. All right, so when the Democrats tell you who they are, believe them. When the Democrats tell you who they are, believe them. We'll go over several news stories today that are big stories. I want to get to this ICE agent that shot this man in Austin, Texas, Massachusetts governor. Comrade Mara Healy says that new mothers will be visited by state government officials, basically by nurses that are recommended. I want to get into that. Trump warns he's close to the Iran decision as the Middle East tensions escalate. By the way, we'll have a guest on at the bottom of the hour to talk about that. Hussein, I'm going to butcher this name, Hussein Abu Bakr Mansour. He's an expert in Middle East politics. We're going to talk about the implications of the elections and what's happening with our relationships with our Gulf state allies as a result of this continued Iran conflict. President Trump is also saying that

0: He's got some options that he's weighing. We'll get into those options as well and so much more that we will get to. I actually think I want to start here. I was going to go over the DSA platform, just remind you of that. I know this is an election season. You might get a little tired of hearing of this stuff, but I'm here in the days that I'm able to fill in. I'm so thankful that Scott has allowed me behind his microphone. I want to always be mindful to remind you what we're up against, because I understand the affordability argument. You also have Congresswoman Maria Salazar in my home state of Florida in the Miami area saying, hey, listen, President Trump, you've gone too far. By the way, there's no way she said that without first having a meeting with President Trump. They're from what I understand, they're pretty tight. So I don't think that happens without President Trump saying, okay, you do what you got to do in order to win races. And I do want to speak to you about races, because I think there's room to be hopeful given the midterm elections, particularly when it comes to the Senate. I'm not exactly sure about the House, but frankly, we are running against the DSA. We are running against a bunch of crazies. And the Democrats are telling you exactly what they want. They're telling you exactly what they want. So let me give you some good news first. I don't know how much of a prognosticator Dick Morris is, but I think he's been pretty decent in the past. Obviously, he helped President Bill Clinton back in the day, for those of you that remember, triangulate in order to make sure that he won. I can't remember if it was the Senate or what have you. Obviously, Newt Gingrich took over the House. I can't remember, so forgive me on that. But Newt Gingrich took over the House with the Gingrich Revolution back in the day, and they balanced the budget together. So political strategist Dick Morris has now predicted that Republicans will keep control of the House and Senate in the midterms. Now, obviously, that is incumbent upon you getting out to vote. And I know there's a lot of people questioning whether or not you should be motivated to get out and vote. And obviously you have diesel prices that are hitting record highs, and that's painful. That's impacting all of us. But I do believe this is going to pass. Guys, I'm here to tell you that if Democrats gain control of the Senate or the House, God forbid they win the presidency in the next couple of years, then we're going to have a return to times like the COVID lockdowns that you're not going to appreciate and you're going to regret. The Democrat policies have nothing to do with affordability. Everything, they've been co-opted by the DSA, so there's no way they can even present. And you guys notice this, they've never presented policies. They've never presented policies that will tell you life is going to be more affordable. They haven't. Free rent, so on, et cetera. All right, we'll get into that. It's impossible. You have to remember the basics. See, these people are so dumb. You have to remember the basics. You have to remember the basics. Government doesn't have money except that the money that they gaffle from you. It's really that simple. But Dick Morris is out with some good news, or at least so I hope. I hope that he's correct. Again, he believes the Senate will hold, or the GOP will hold the Senate this November. And he adds on, likely add two seats, even as Democrats target several GOP-leaning seats. That includes Texas. He was asked about this on Newsmax. Texas would make a difference in the midterms, no doubt about it. Morris ran through the Senate map, said he expects Republicans to hold nearly every seat they are defending. That includes Iowa, Ohio, Texas, Maine, and Alaska. He also said the one seat that we could lose and we might lose, but he's not exactly sure, and that is that seat in North Carolina. Obviously, you have Roy Cooper, who has name recognition out there, running against the former Republican National Committee Chair Michael Whatley for the seat that's held by Tom Tillis. Tom Tillis and President Donald Trump, obviously, there's no love lost there. Michael Whatley, I guess he's trying his best, but doesn't seem to be the greatest campaigner. I got a little bit of inside information that, believe it or not, from the Conservative Caucus, I was speaking to Jim Paff of the Conservative Caucus, and he said on the ground in North Carolina, there's a lot of Trump supporters who just don't believe that Michael Whatley is as conservative as he claims, despite the fact that he worked in the Trump administration, and that's having an impact. Republican groups have now poured money into Texas. That's good news. Tallarico is challenging AG Ken Paxton. We've got more audio we'll play from him after, obviously, Paxton ousted Cornyn. But Paxton has not been a great campaigner, as President Trump said. It's funny, but it's true. I mean, kind of talks funny, kind of looks funny, not the most exciting candidate, but he's not a commie. All right. Obviously, he has a past. I'm not going to defend his past. I'm not going to defend his private life. That's not what I'm here to do. But we have a candidate in James Tallarico in Texas who is a socialist, whose pastor has been caught, a lesbian pastor, by the way, for those of you that are Christian evangelical, has been caught on camera saying that, yeah, he's just lying to the people. She doesn't really like that, but I'm paraphrasing here, but she's kind of okay with that. That's what he's got to do. That's what the people are telling him. That's what he's got to do in order to win the election. You hear that, Texas? He's got to lie to you, and his pastor admit that he's got to lie to you in order to win the election. So you have Tallarico that had 21.5 million on hand. Paxton only had 1.8 million on hand. I mean, that is a destiny for disaster. All right. That's changed. That's flipped. Trump's super PAC, PAC MAGA Inc., has now put $10 million on ads. The Senate Leadership Fund has put an additional $43 million on ads. Now, obviously, this is money that was not expecting to be spent in the state of Texas, but this is where we are. Again, I'm going to keep you up to breast with the news of the day, so we'll get into that. But again, as I get limited time here to share with you or talk to you on radio, I want to make sure that every time I speak to you, we're mindful of what's ahead of us. I know times, I'm not going to sit here and sugarcoat anything. I'm not going to pretend like we're living, times are easy. I believe that they're better. I believe that the Trump administration is doing much better than the Biden administration. I believe that America is on course to be great again, as President Trump has stated. And I believe that President Trump's, a lot of his agenda is based on legacy and long-term wins for the United States of America. So you do have some pain. I wish that President Trump would state that a little more often and a little more clearly. I'll also get into the media ban. Apparently, he's going to be sued by CNN, MS Now, Politico. Are they threatening suit? It looks like Fox News. I'm not sure. I just saw a headline. I'll get into that as well. They're not playing around with this stuff. Remember, Fox News stuck up for the other news agencies before, when we went through this before. And listen, I completely understand why President Trump can do it or is doing it. Apparently, it's even constitutional for him to do it. But I'll tell you why I think he shouldn't do it. This is where I miss the former White House communication person, Caroline Leavitt.
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1: All right, welcome back to the Scott Jennings Show. 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Like, share, and subscribe, por favor. Just giving you some good news before I get to more news of the day. Again, the Republicans do stand a chance of winning the Senate seats. And guys, listen, as long as we get out and vote, I understand not everybody is happy when it comes to the times that we're living in right now, and that includes Republicans. But guys, we're going to have it far worse. I hate fear tactics. I hate scaring the public, but I don't think that's what I'm using. I'm using the truth. We've seen what the left wants to do if they were to get in power. It would be a complete and utter disaster. Also, when you consider the Iran deal, and we have our guest up at the bottom of the hour, Democrats are saying, hey, we need to go back to the JCPOA. Things were hunky-dory. Things were peachy under the JCPOA. Remember, the JCPOA, the regime was staying in place. They had $1.7 billion cash delivered on a pallet. Iran set the terms for inspections. They continued to develop their nuclear arsenal. There was no consideration of the people being freed from the oppressive regime. All of that is on its face, turned over on its face with President Trump. He's dealing with an issue that no other president has been willing to deal with the hopes that the United States of America won't have to go back to the Middle East. Again, we'll discuss the difficulties, the nuances with that, of that with our guests at the bottom of the hour. But here's some more hope, getting back to this piece by Newsmax, where Dick Morris talks about, again, this Texas race where now money is pouring in for Paxson's campaign. Also, there's hope in Michigan, although El Said is apparently leading in some polls, I think in an aggregate of polls by a couple of points. That could be a pickup for us. Also, you look at Michelle Tafoya, our former colleague here at the Salem News Channel, Salem Podcast Network. She's picking up steam. She's doing well against the Lieutenant Governor, Peggy Flanagan. You've also got in Georgia, Mike Collins wasn't doing so well at first. However, he seems to be picking up steam against Senator John Ossoff. And Morris believes that John Ossoff is far to the left. He is far to the left. He is a leftist. There's no doubt about it. But he's been able to pull the wool over the eyes of Georgians. So hopefully Mike Collins will run a better campaign and continue to close the gap, perhaps even win. We're also seeing promise now in the state of New Hampshire, where former Republican Senator John Sununu is facing Representative Chris Pappas, the Democrat there, for the seat being vacated by Senator Gene Shaheen. So it looks like Morris believes that there's going to be a pickup of two of those four seats, and that would keep the Republicans in the majority. So that's pretty good. And he thinks it's going to be a net gain of one or two Republicans in the Senate. Currently, Republicans hold a 53-47 majority. And some more good news. And I want to share some good news with you, because it's going to be, you're not going to hear a lot of this. Unfortunately, there are some good things going on, and some people may not appreciate what's happening on the, when it comes to national security, but this is extremely important. President Trump announced, had an announcement on Greenland, permanent control over security. All right. So Trump on Friday afternoon posted that he's pleased to announce that the United States of America has entered into an agreement with the Kingdom of Denmark and Greenland that gives the United States permanent control over security and all other needs in Greenland, completely addressing all of our many U.S. concerns. There will be no cost to the United States. At my direction, we worked with representatives of Denmark and Greenland to guarantee that the U.S. will forever have the complete ability to do what is necessary in Greenland in order to secure and defend the security of Greenland and the U.S. of A. Additionally, from now on, no U.S. adversary can ever have a base in Greenland, have a military presence in Greenland, or make sensitive investments in Greenland without our express written approval. This is a win. I know a lot of people don't like to think about foreign policy, but frankly, the reason why we can focus on domestic policy is because America is strong and we have to remain safe from threats that are foreign as well. Obviously, there's threats inside of the USA, the DSA. I will get into that as well as some of the latest news stories for today. But I just wanted to start off with a bit of good news. Because we need some wins. We are having some wins, and America is going to continue to get stronger under the leadership of President Trump and hopefully a stronger Republican Congress. We'll be back with our guests.
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0: News, comment, and the stories and facts the mainstream media refuses to discuss. 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
1: All right, welcome back to the Scott Jennings Show. Again, I'm your guest host, Carl Jackson, sitting in for Scott, and I'm joined now by my guest, Hussein Mansour. He's an expert in Middle East politics. He's a fellow at JINSA's, J-I-N-S-A's, Gamunder Center, specializing in Arab politics, Islamist movements, and Middle East security. Hussein, welcome to the Scott Jennings Show.
13: Thank you.
1: All right, it's a pleasure to have you on. You've got some interesting takes and points that I want to talk about in the Middle East in regards to Iran. Basically, you had recent work that argues that the regional balance of power is shifting in the Middle East, particularly among Iran, Saudi Arabia, the UAE, and Israel. Explain that for us, would you please?
13: Definitely. I think the Middle East, given all the events that happened since October 7th, 2023, when the Iranian-backed terrorist group Hamas attacked Israel on the early morning and massacred a large number of civilians. Since then, you had a chain reaction in which we saw Israel and eventually the United States gradually started weakening Iranian power regionally, ultimately for the war during the Six-Day War. Reaching 12 days war, sorry, last year, reaching Iran itself, and now with the current confrontation with Iran. Now, Iran has been our main adversary in the Middle East for many decades. The Islamic Revolutionary Republic for 50 years have been one of the primary sources and ultimately the primary source of much terrorism in the Middle East, upheaval, mayhem, chaos. We've seen their IRGC, the Revolutionary Guard Corps, participating in the murder of a large number of people, whether in Iraq, Syria, Lebanon, Yemen, undermining the security of Israel, undermining the security of our Arab allies, and threatening the entire region with its hegemony and control. Ultimately, the biggest threat that Iran had with obviously or still has is its nuclear program. Now, imagine a power like this with such hostile intention to the United States, hostile intention to its neighbors, acquiring nuclear weapons. So the war that the United States and Israel engaged with Iran ultimately seeks to neutralize all of these threats. But once you neutralize all of these threats, you already changing also the power structure in the region. And this is what we have been seeing for the last year. You countries like Turkey, of Saudi Arabia, the UAE, now that you have a decline of that massive threat that was hanging over the heads of everyone, you see jockeying in position. And sometimes this jockeying in position gets unfortunate outcomes, like we saw last year when the Saudis and the Emiratis had engaged in an indirect conflict in Yemen that ended up with expelling Emirati-backed forces out of Yemen, and in a way contributed to the problem that the Saudis have today with the Houthis.
1: Okay, so how do you, is there a way in your mind to remedy this? I mean, what is the United States to do if the president feels and his team feels like Iran was a nuclear threat? How do we bring these other nations in line, or is this something that you fear can't be done?
13: No, I think everybody agrees that Iran is a major threat. I mean, there is a consensus in the region that especially after the events of the past few months. Remember that when the war started at the end of February, February 28th, the first response of the Iranians was to attack their Arab neighbors who are ironically right. were not part of the war. You had missiles flying over the most important cities in the Gulf, Dubai, Abu Dhabi, Riyadh, Doha, Manama in Bahrain, threatening the economies. Everybody knows that these cities, they are major logistical hubs. They are full of Western expats, Western companies. So threatening all of these economies with destruction, I think that also brought into the a realization of everyone how threatening this regime really is. It's a regime that does not care about everybody. So I think everybody agrees about the threat. The problem is that there is a disagreement and has been a disagreement throughout the war about how to deal with this. You had some of our allies, Arab allies specifically, Qataris and the Saudis, they opposed the war. They favored some sort of a diplomatic agreement with Iran, which I did not think, I don't think is possible, and has proven to be not possible with such a regime. Other regimes agreed. So, for example, the UAE, they consented to the war, but only if the United States has a full plan to achieve its objective in terms of neutralizing the threats of this regime. Now, there has been back and forth throughout the war itself, but I think now, given that Saudi Arabia is directly threatened by Iranian-backed militias, both from the south through Yemen and from the north in Iraq, in a way that is completely disrupting its oil output, that's threatening its security and economy, I think the president, and he is going to meet tomorrow with the Gulf leaders at the side of the UN General Assembly, I think the president has an opportunity to bring our Arab allies together behind a United States leadership in order to see the conclusion of this war. It doesn't mean that's necessarily going to be quick. Not a month. This is likely is going to extend into the next year. But I think the United States has a historic opportunity now, especially with all our economic pressure that's strangling the Iranians, to actually see an end to this.
1: What do you suspect that our Gulf state allies would be willing to do? What should they be doing in order to bring this to a close? And also, it's a two-parter here. Also, we have the memorandum of understanding earlier in the summer. I personally, in my opinion, I believe that was a huge mistake. What role did that have, in your opinion, in elongating this conflict? And did that hurt, some of the Gulf state relationships?
13: I think some of these countries wanted the MOU. For example, Qatar was one of the was on the mediation team that brought this this agreement. The problem is the lack of clear expectations from the United States and the consistency. I think that MOU is a mistake because this is this regime that has proven over and over that it cannot have an agreement. It doesn't stand by its word. I think we should have gone, I mean, better late than never, but we should have gone to our current economic campaign immediately already back then without the MOU. I think what you have, there is definitely a negative effect of this a kind of process of back and forth and decision making by the administration, in which you have some of our Gulf allies not exactly trusting what to expect from the United States. Now, Saudi Arabia, is obviously one of the main parties involved here, for whom the expectation matters a lot, given the fact that they are now the most threatened Gulf countries. But I think what a lot of these countries can do, first of all, we're already working with the United Arab Emirates, whose banking system has actually served as one of the main channels through which Iranians circumvented U.S. sanctions for a very long time. We're working with them very closely. Our treasury is working with them very closely to ensure that the sanctions are applied and that the Iranians actually are not able to get money in and out and continue to evade sanctions anymore. I think actually working with the Saudis to help them and support them, even if the United States can't participate directly in strikes against the Houthis in Yemen, to support them with intel, with targeting, to make sure that they are able to defend themselves. But I think ultimately the United States needs to bring a coalition of our allies that will include, I think, Saudi Arabia, Israel, the United Arab Emirates, and that is the right coalition that can address many of these issues and end some of these conflicts. Okay. The Saudis, in the past few months, had a good idea executed badly. They knew that they needed a coalition. The United States is not really willing to foot the bill as it once did in terms of Gulf security. They understood that the region has to develop its own internal coalitions to defend itself. But they got the wrong coalition. They went and sat with the Pakistanis and the Turks, and they signed the Mecca Pact. And that the moment that they started actually needing help, neither the Pakistanis nor the Turks were anywhere to be seen. As a matter of fact, and almost a funny remark, the Pakistanis said, wait, actually, after the Houthis started striking the Saudis, the Pakistanis said, wait, actually, the agreement applies to new conflicts only. This is actually an old conflict. So I think the coalition is a great idea, but what is the right coalition at this moment to help solve these specific problems? It's not the Pakistanis or the Turks. It's Israel, the UAE, and Saudi Arabia.
1: I agree with that point. What's the motivation, do you believe, behind the Turks and the Pakistanis? They seem to be throwing a wrench in the plan when they can. What's their motivation?
13: I think they have financial motivations. I mean, the Turks, of course, they can have defense contracts providing drones, helping the Saudis build missile defense systems and drone defense systems. They can definitely do that. These are lucrative defense contracts that I think the Turks want. Same thing for the Pakistanis. The Pakistanis are reliant on Saudi grants and Saudi aids. There is a lot of incentives to want to play a greater role. And also, if you think about how we started this conversation, talking about the decline of the Iranian threat that was hanging over the heads of everybody, means that now the board is open for people to jockey, for different countries to jockey for more influence and position. So both the Turks and the Pakistanis see this as an opportunity to come into the Middle East, which is an extremely wealthy, especially the Arab Gulf, an extremely wealthy region, one of the wealthiest in the world, and try to be influential. The problem is that they are not able to provide anything that would, I think, justify that level of influence. And what the region ultimately needs, what the Arab Gulf Gulf region ultimately needs, is security. And I do not believe that the Turks or the Pakistanis are either capable or willing to provide the security they need.
1: I totally agree with that. Okay, so let's say in a best case scenario, real quickly here, that we defeat President Trump's the Iran conflict is won. Let's pretend like the IRGC is gone. The people of Iran are free. They're no longer a nuclear power. We have less than a minute. How does the Saudi Arabia, UAE, and Israel respond to that to make sure the area is stabilized? Big question. Very short period of time.
13: I think that there's no alternative but working together in order to stabilize all of these regions that had Iranian influence for a very long time. This includes Lebanon, this includes Syria, this includes Iraq, this includes Yemen. We're talking about militias, armed militias that have been wreaking havoc for so long. If finally the head of the octopus is gone, there is an opportunity to finally transform the region from the conflict-ridden region it has been for decades, bring all of these allies together, Saudi's normalized relationship with Israel, and move towards a much more secure and prosperous region.
1: Thank you. I appreciate your time. Good stuff, man.
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0: Where leftist narratives go to die. 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
1: Okay, this is what's in store. Thank you, Brian. Apparently a new Converse sneaker ad featuring K-pop star Karina. I've never heard of her, but anyway, obviously she's a K-pop star. So somebody's listening to her, your kids, was deemed racist because it reminded black people of the KKK and lynching. Okay, this sounds like a joke, but apparently it isn't. Converse has pulled the ad and they have apologized. Guys, this is what we're going to get. If Democrats are in control, they talk about affordability. There's no policies that they're offering that are going to make your lives better. Capitalism is the best economic system in the world. It's why people risk life and limb to come to the United States of America and leave their little socialist havens, because capitalism has moved or lifted more people out of poverty than any economic system ever, and it will continue to do so because capitalism, at the heart of capitalism, is a compassion for the human, for the individual human. You can go as far as you'd like to go, or you can be stifled if you like that too. Of course, there's corruption in capitalism because people are corrupt, but not all people. That's the good news with capitalism. If you go to one business owner not doing a good job, you can go to another. One company that's corrupt, you can go to another. It's not like you have choices in socialism. And by the way, again, a reminder, the government has to take away your money. But this is what we're looking forward to. Everything is racist. I was looking at the DSA platform just as a reminder. This is what you're in store for. And I'm going to go over more things in the next hour, including what's happening with this governor in Massachusetts. I think this is a very scary story, in my opinion, what she's doing. Not to mention, we'll talk about the holdout juror just a little bit that is now receiving all types of threats. The guy has had to go into hiding. It's absolutely insane. But that's what you have to look forward to when you vote for Democrats. We know that they're not going to make your lives. We know they're not going to make your lives better financially. All you have to do is harken back to the Biden administration, where there was no plan and no attempt to make life more affordable for you. So the DSA wants a 32-hour work week and paid family leave. Who's going to pay for that? So a business that needs employees to work 40-plus hours, maybe some overtime, in order for them to survive and be able to turn a profit, how are they going to afford that? This is the problem with Europe right now. Universal health care, including abortion and transing your kids. It's weird to me. And again, we'll get into this issue with the government of Massachusetts in the next hour. But it is weird to me that Democrats are so obsessed with abortion and transing your kids. But I would argue that the reason that they have to trans your kids is because they want another victim group and because they kill too many of their own babies. So they have to brainwash yours. That's why you have to know what's going on in your kid's school, government schools, college campuses. Parents, if you're a conservative, if you're a moderate, if you're a Republican, don't send your kids to these schools that are going to brainwash them. Roy Teixeira had a great Substack out how the United States of America needs more conservative leaning Democrats, more Democrat moderates. He's absolutely right. Guys, I'm a conservative. But I believe in the two-party system. I frankly love the two-party system. I think it's the best system in the world. I know there's plenty of people out there that would agree with me. You can fight as long as you have a fair primary. You can fight over ideas inside of a political primary. But we need some common sense Democrats because that's not what we're getting. Universal housing and rent control. How does government owns housing? Rent control? So they're going to tell if you bust your butt, you go out, you buy a house. Or you bust your butt and maybe you take equity out of your home and you buy an investment property because you want to be able to live off that retirement one day, have some money to live off of. And then the government comes in. We're going to control the rent. Well, now you can no longer afford to fix up that apartment. You're going to have a bunch of people mad dashing, rushing that apartment. You're going to end up having a shortage. Because all the crumb snatchers are going to go after the rent controlled apartments. The landlord isn't going to be able to fix them up. These are just dumb ideas that are going to make my life comfortable for a very few and miserable for the rest of us. Free education, K through college, and cancel student loan debt. So I'm going to pay for a bunch of snobby, you know, spoiled brat kids that were able to go to college when I couldn't afford to go to college. I'm going to work my butt off to pay for them. This is what the DSA is offering. More of the Green New scam. More of the Green New Deal. Abolish police. Abolish prisons. Look at what's happening in Austin, Texas. It's funny to me. That situation in Austin, Texas, where this illegal alien, I forget his name, 29 years old, running from the cops, was shot by an ICE agent. This guy should have been out of the, country. And all of a sudden, within a matter of moments, you have protesters out there to protest against ICE. This is what we're up against. And please don't lie to me and say that illegals don't call illegal. You know, they commit more or fewer crimes than Americans. That's a straight up lie. We'll be back.
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26: A sit down in the Big Apple. I'm Sue Guzman, Fox News. And President Trump in New York City is going to deliver a speech at the United Nations General Assembly Tuesday. But he sat down Monday with New York Mayor Zohra Mamdani for their third in-person meeting.
27: President Trump joined Mayor Mamdani following their meeting on issues relative to New York City, including a housing initiative Mayor Mamdani is pushing for.
28: 12,000 homes, 30,000 jobs. The prospect of an entire new neighborhood in a city where housing is the number one cost.
27: President Trump said it's a project he's been watching, noting the government's potential role in it.
29: You're going to need a lot of federal approvals and probably some federal money to do it.
27: One media question noted a Democratic mayor, quote, rolling out the red carpet for the president. But President Trump did compliment Mayor Mamdani, saying he would hopefully be a great mayor. In New York, Grinnell Scott, Fox News.
26: Iran is expected to be the main topic of President Trump's speech at the UN.
8: President Trump getting ready for his big address here at the United Nations, where he's going to be addressing nearly 130 world leaders and millions around the world, with the goal, among many, is to end the Iran war, a goal that so far has proved elusive. Iran is not just the only war that President Trump wants to end. It's also Russia's war on Ukraine, just days after Ukraine launched its largest drone attack of the war against Russia. We heard from Ukrainian President Volodymyr Zelensky. He says he's very excited to meet with President Trump. President Trump's also meeting with Persian Gulf allies on the sidelines here. And also for the first time, President Trump meeting with Venezuela's new leader, Delcy Rodriguez. And the president's also been meeting with Britain's new prime minister.
26: Fox's Lucas Tomlinson. And most airline travel has resumed normal operations. Technicians have repaired data lines that failed at key regional air traffic control centers in the Northeast. 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
5: 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I'm away today, but you are in the capable hands of one Mr. Carl Jackson, the pride of Orlando, Florida. Carl, take it away.
6: 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Thank you, Scott Jennings. 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John McConnell's in my ear. Lou's got my back right here at AM 950, The Answer, Orlando.com. Brian producing the program. We got Matt, Ricky, and Rick Lowkey in LA holding things down for us. Okay. Let me do a quick recap. I actually didn't finish this list. I want to share because what I've been arguing is that when Democrats tell you who they are, believe them. I gave you some good news. Hopefully, Dick Morris is a good prognosticator when it comes to the senatorial races right now. I know, listen, we won't know until election day. So let me offer that caveat. But there's a good chance that Republicans will hold and even gain some seats if you believe Dick Morris on this. He's been looking at the maps, and he is utterly convinced. Now, let me share this with you just to recap again. This is what the Democrat Party is made of. They're offering you affordability. These people are crazy. This is an election. Republicans have framed this correctly. This is going to be crazy versus common sense. The Republican being the party of common sense. Democrats, moderate Democrats, I know that you guys are common sense. I'm not going to sit here and say that, listen, I know things financially aren't where you want them. I think in many cases, they're better than they've been. Exception being diesel fuel. That is a big deal. I'm not going to sit here and pretend like it's not. However, those prices are going to come down. I am utterly convinced President Trump is weighing options, and he's going to have to

0: eliminate the pressures that exist in order to bring prices down. And I'm sure that is going to happen soon. And that's got to happen soon, quite frankly. But just to recap some of the things that the DSA wants, because remember, the Democrat Party has been co-opted by the DSA. So they want a 32-hour work week and paid family leave, have no idea how they're going to pay for it. But they're going to make life more affordable for you, even though actually you're going to be the one paying for it. Universal health care, including abortion and transing your kids. Again, I'll get to this governor of Massachusetts momentarily. Universal housing and rent control, destroying landlords. Anybody that has worked hard, perhaps they don't have a college degree. Maybe they do have a college degree and they want to build up a portfolio of rental property in order to pay for their retirement. The government is going to come in and snatch those and tell people how much you can charge renters, and instead of letting the market do so. That way, homeowners can't afford to keep up the properties. There's going to be a shortage on homes because a bunch of crumb snatchers are going to bum rush the cheap houses. It's going to be totally insane. Take over private corporations as if these spoiled brats have ever run a company. They've just been sucking off the T-E-E-T of their parents, but now they want to tell you how to run a corporation. They want the Green New Deal reinstalled. We had a bit of that under Obama. All you have to do is look at the state of California and see how that Green New scam is a complete and utter disaster. We experienced another hoax last week, in my opinion, with this AI nonsense, when all of these companies gave these AI bots or whatever they are permission to leave the sandbox. They could have reined those things back in. They did not, but they wanted to scare you because this is about regulatory capture. We'll play some audio for you momentarily. The DSA, they want to abolish the police. Abolish the police? Are you crazy? Abolish prisons? Where are you going to put the bad guys? Oh, I know where they're going to put the bad guys. They're going to put them back into your neighborhoods so you don't get to feel safe. And then they get to feel morally superior, but you don't get to feel safe. Wow. Unfreaking believable. The best constitution, the best document ever known to man outside of the Bible, the Constitution. They want to eliminate that. They want a single body of legislature. They just want the House of Representatives because they believe that they can win the majority, bunch of crazies inside of the United States. And so they can just run from districts around the United States. Eliminating the Senate, eliminating the Electoral College, so there's no uniqueness or individuality between states. They want to replace the presidency with an executive body. Again, abolish ICE. They want ranked choice voting, voting rights for illegals, and the list actually goes on. And then I was telling you at the very top of the hour, or the last hour, that. They constantly argue, well, you know, when it comes to immigrants, they always use the word immigrants because they want to conflate legal and illegal immigrants. And they'll tell you, oh, listen, migrants commit fewer crimes. They don't commit as much crime as Americans. That is a doggone lie. Illegal aliens, they always conflate the two. Illegal, legal migrants. Illegal migrants. John Lott has been writing about this stuff. I encourage you guys to follow him. Crimeresearch.org. He's also been posting New York Post, The Federalist. He's been writing all types of columns debunking this nonsense and the cost of illegal immigrants. Instead of keeping them here in the United States, we could be deporting them at much cheaper rates. But these lefties are spending your money to keep a bunch of illegals inside of the United States that will kill you, that will rape your daughter. This is absolutely insane. And this is what we're looking at. It's not just, there's an affordability crisis. Guys, you won't be able to afford jack squat if Democrats get back in charge. And I'm talking about likely for a very long time, because they have no intention of making life affordable for you. I almost can't believe where we are. I was talking about this stuff 10 years on radio, and I can't believe how correct I was. I got to give myself a pat on the back. I didn't think it could go this far. I thought we'd stop it. You got Ma'am Danny. President Trump is going to speak at the UN General Assembly tomorrow. Ma'am Danny meeting, or President Trump meeting with Ma'am Danny at Gracie Mansion to discuss New York stuff, according to Ma'am Danny, stuff that'll be good for New Yorkers. I'll tell you what'll be good for New Yorkers. Apparently, Michael Rappaport. I like Michael Rappaport. Michael Rappaport is a Democrat. Michael Rappaport is a liberal. I actually really like Michael Rappaport. And I hope that he does run for the mayor. I was thinking you need somebody with some pizzazz. You need somebody with some charisma. You need somebody that really loves the city to run against Mandani the next time the election is up for the mayoral race. So Michael Rappaport would be very good. I'd love. Do we have the cut? I'd love to see him run against Mandani. Actually, we have a cut. Let's play cut number 19. This is Michael Rappaport. He's leading an anti-Mamdani rally, and again, considering a run for the mayoralship of New York City. Cut number 19, por favor, Mr. McConnell.
1: I'm absolutely considering running for mayor. I'm not playing around about it. If I find out and realize that there's somebody who is aligned with the thoughts of so many concerned New Yorkers that has a better chance of winning, I will support them. It's not an ego-based decision. I am a New Yorker. I'm a concerned New Yorker. And Zoran the Moron must be removed from office in 2029 during that election. And if I'm the person to do it, I'm the person to do it.
0: All right. So I absolutely love this. Again, a Democrat. I would send that Democrat money. I honestly, I'm tempted to send John Fetterman money in the future. I believe that you need sane Democrats. We have a two-party system. I believe that iron sharpens iron. That's biblical. I don't want one-party rule. I don't want to, you know, like they have in the state of California, basically like they have in New York, and you can just run your state down promising all these goodies but never delivering, and people keep falling for the nonsense. You should be able to have open and honest debate. You should be able to compare policies. This is why I love the two-party system. I mean, it's just it's insane what we're living through, but we have an opportunity to fight back. Frankly, even if you don't like President Trump, I know a lot of people want to make these midterms about President Trump, and I realize it. He's putting his name on the ballot for good or bad, but this is also about you. This is about your future. This is about the future of your children, and you're playing with a party right now that is kicking butt and taking names, and that includes your name. And they are a scary party. They are a scary party. They've been co-opted by the DSA. They have no intention of making your life better.
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8: Hey, it's Jason Rantz. Fall in Western Washington. The school zone's packed again. Buses are back on the road. Kids are crossing at corners they haven't crossed since June. And every parent in the state is running a routine they're still trying to remember. 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
0: ActBlue deleted whistleblower reports. You guys might remember ActBlue. They were taking money donations for the Democrat Party. Also, Black Lives Matter. You guys remember that scam where a bunch of black lesbians got rich. Black neighborhoods didn't get any better than they were. As a matter of fact, many black neighborhoods or urban neighborhoods were burned down to the ground and nobody talks about it anymore. You've got a political prisoner, in my opinion, Derek Chauvin, in prison for the death of a guy that overdosed by the name of George Floyd, because the Democrat Party is constantly looking for heroes during election seasons. But ActBlue deleted whistleblower reports. I read about this over the weekend at another location. But anyway, this on the tip sheet, a joint congressional report says ActBlue's information technology director deleted an internal message 5 seconds after a staff lawyer warned her to stop removing his request and accused her of violating company laws and policies. An attorney for ActBlue was like, hey, you're deleting messages. You're taking foreign money. You can't do that. And this chick is deleting in real time. The report released Wednesday by the Republican-led House Judiciary Committee, Committee on House Administration and House Oversight and Government Reform Committee, includes screenshots of internal Slack records and donation review logs. I mean, when you think about it, who's going to donate to Democrats if they really know what they stand for? Except a bunch of woke liberals, libtards, if you will, that want to feel some type of moral superiority to the rest of us. It's absolutely insane. Speaking of insane, where's it at? I want to get to some cultural issues. This stuff with Ed Sheeran, this stuff with the Massachusetts governor. I've been talking about this. Let's roll cut number 11, Mr. McConnell. This is the Massachusetts governor, Maura Healey. Cut number 12, por favor.
10: The price of oil is gone.
12: Everybody.
0: Okay, waiting on that. Okay, so while they wait to get that up, I'll just talk about this a little bit as we get the cut ready. So basically, you have this governor of Massachusetts. Now, remind you, what's happening in Massachusetts? Massachusetts has to be, I think Satan lives there. Okay, cut number 12, por favor.
12: Everybody in the state, when you have a baby, you're going to have a home visit. You're going to have a home visit within days, weeks, and that will be an opportunity for a healthcare provider to make an assessment.
0: Oh, isn't that sweet? Isn't that so nice and kind of the governor, a governor that doesn't even know what the difference between a man and a woman is in a state where abortion is now legal? And she happily signed it with a bunch of seals clapping behind her, where now you can have abortion up to the point of birth. You know, just turn the baby around, stick a needle in the back of the baby's head, and you're good to go in the state of Massachusetts. You got Lindsey Clancy, the lone holdout juror that came out and finally gave a statement over the weekend or right before the weekend, saying, listen, I followed the law. I mean, these chicks basically were trying to tell me which direction to go. Eight of them were obvious activists on side of the juror. I was completely wrong. I said initially, hey, these people did their job. Nope, they didn't do their job. I was wrong. Forgive me. Bad host. Turns out they were complete and utter activists. Now, this guy, he's got a pass. He's got a record in the and all that kind of stuff. It doesn't matter. He did his job. He did his duty on that court. And he said the evidence presented to him proved that he, at least in his mind, that she knowingly killed, Lindsey Clancy did, knowingly murdered her three children. And so he stood by that. So he indeed was a hero. But you have that case. You got abortion up to birth. You got a bunch of woke activists sitting on the juror's box. Now, that's just as damaging. I hate high profile cases because I believe that it dilutes the jury pool. However, I think this is worse, having activists that are jurists. A Massachusetts school district investigated over alleged secret gender transition. Perhaps I'll play that cut for you a little later, maybe if we have time. But you have a family whose daughter, I believe it was daughter, was quote unquote transitioning into a boy. They were led to believe that their daughter was staying after school, getting basically taking extracurricular or not extracurricular, but basically being tutored in math. Come to find out that the educators were helping this person along with a gender transformation, if you will. Absolutely insane. So instead of teaching these people's child, they were affirming her gender dysphoria or whatever. And then the state takes the child away from the parents for saying, no, you're not going to mutilate my kid. That's Massachusetts. We'll be back.

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4: I was looking again at this K-pop ad that Brian sent me. I don't know. I honestly, I can't stand the Democrat Party. I cannot stand the Democrat Party. Absolutely insane. I'm just reminded. I mean, every couple of years, the Democrat Party, they need a racial issue. They need some reason to get you mad or fearful or upset. That's what they do. That's what the latest AI hoax is. There's a story that I was reading. I forget what part of Washington it's in, but Microsoft is already there with AI data centers. They have been for 20 plus years. As a result, they have multiple local projects that are being funded, property taxes that have been relieved. This is what you're going to get with AI data centers. You have these other big companies that are concerned with the little guys coming up. I was watching a guy online just a few days ago that was like had all of these had an aggregate of a bunch of little AI startups, like where you could go, where you could invest, all this kind of stuff. And I'm like, yeah, of course, the big guys are trying to shut them out. I'm not saying there isn't reasons to be concerned or skeptical or somewhat fearful. I'm not saying that, but I'm not into the panic. The left always, they need racism. They need fear. This is exactly what they do. But again, one issue to be fearful of is what the left will do if they get their hands on power. We were talking about the Massachusetts mayor that wants this, what is it called, welcome family program instilled or implemented in the state of Massachusetts. You have a newborn kid. You'll have a nurse working with the state or for the state that'll follow up, kind of give you an assessment, see how you're doing. You know, they're couching this as, you know, since the Lindsey Clancy trial, we kind of want to make sure that mothers are okay. But what if these nurses go in and they're like, you know, this mother doesn't want to chop her son's penis off. I mean, the kid is 8 months old and he's already showing an aversion to his private part. So, I mean, it's absolutely insane. These people are scary and they've got to be stopped because they're going to go further and further and further. This is why I want conservative Democrats to stand up. We had a caller that was calling in about John. I've studied John Fetterman. I think I've said it more than anybody on air. I look at these politicians' records. I know that John Fetterman isn't a conservative, but he isn't crazy. I know he's a liberal. I know he's a far left liberal, frankly, if you look at his voting record, but he isn't crazy. There are some issues that we can agree on. And I do believe that he loves America. He has a different worldview than I do. Pray that the man gets saved. Pray that the man becomes a conservative. But the left is crazy. Cut number 8. This is a family who had their kid taken away in Massachusetts because the parents refused to buy into their kid's gender dysphoria. Cut number 8, por favor, Mr. McConnell.
17: You start with school policies that refuse to inform parents when a child rejects their sex and claims another identity. That's part of a system that starts everything down the rabbit hole. Now, in this case, the school then reported these parents to DCF. So there was a direct school to DCF pipeline in this case, as we have seen elsewhere.
4: Okay. All right. This is what you're in for. Again, my theme for the show, when Democrats tell you who they are, believe them. Affordability, guys, I go to DSAUSA.org. There isn't one, if you do just a modicum of research, there isn't one issue they have and that the Democrat Party is adopting, because they have to adopt it or they're going to get their butts primaried by more DSA candidates in the future. There isn't one policy that they're adopting that'll make life affordable. By necessity, Democrats have to make your life more unaffordable because they want people on the government dole. They want people dependent upon Uncle Sam. That's how they roll. Here's some more. This is what else you have to look forward to. This is cut number 13. Colin Kaepernick is back. Colin Kaepernick, as I like to call him. He's back. Explaining to Ryan Clark, another woke sports host or former. I think he recently got fired by ESPN. Talking about the NFL combine as a slave trade. Guys, if I had the talent. Anyway, let's just roll the tape. Cut number 13. Por favor, Mr. McConnell.
18: When did you truly start to have the realization that, hey, this does, in this sense, remind me of the slave trade?
19: When you get to the point that it's like, yeah, strip down to your drawers. It's like, well, like, why do I need to do this? But also, I mean, I guess this is what I have to do and everybody's doing it, like, all right, this is part of the process. Now, there, at that point in time, there's conversations with players at a high level of like, yo, why do we have to do that? You have a high level sense of like, you know, it feels like it's a meat market. But at that point in time, I didn't have the historical perspective to be able to tie those together.
4: And you still don't, with your hair looking like a mushroom. The NFL is a blood sport. Strip down to your drawers. Let me see what type of shape you're in before I pay you these millions upon millions upon millions. This guy's a joke. He's a disgrace. This is a biracial cat that grew up in a white neighborhood with good white parents. And this guy has turned his back on them, the people that raised him, so that he can earn more money because he has no purpose in life. He's just a divider. He's insane. Thank God Nike stock is going down. As a result, they've fallen off the S&P 100 because they promoted woke fakes like this that want to keep racism alive and well because that is all the left has. That's all they have. They got to make you scared. They got to make you hate other people. The NFL. Listen, man, I would, if I had the skill, if I had the talent back in the day to be the NFL and get paid in the NFL and get paid the millions of dollars, you want me to strip down to my drawers? You want me to run at 40? Okay, let's do it. Because you volunteered for it. Insane. Insane. And they're sitting like they're all deep. It's so deep. Then I realized that other people were doing it too. It wasn't until I had the historical context. What a moron. What a moron. And I'm trying my best not to use that word as much anymore. But I can't stand people like that. I really cannot stand people like that. All they want, racial division, racial. This is what's in store. Democrats get back, and life isn't going to get affordable, but they're going to tell you who to hate. They're going to tell you what to fear because that's what they always do. And they're going to go after your babies, like the Massachusetts governor. Here's another one. Here's something else you have to fear. You talk about cancellation. We heard all that controversy with Ed Sheeran and Macklemore. If we have time, Mr. McConnell, let's play cut number 14, por favor. This is Ed Sheeran weighing in on the Free Palestine thing.
20: I want to address the question of where I stand in the situation in Israel and Palestine. What happened in Israel and at the Nova Music Festival on October 7th was horrific and compounded centuries of Jewish pain. What is happening in Gaza is catastrophic and unjustifiable and disproportionate. My heart has been broken by the scale of devastation and loss of civilians' lives, of children's lives.
4: I actually feel sorry for Ed Sheeran, but I'm sorry. I'm not buying into this nonsense that this was a good move. He wanted to remain neutral. I get it. You're in an industry, lots of pressure. All of his opening acts bailed on the guy. He gave them an opportunity. He gave them a platform. He gave Macklemore a platform that the guy would never have otherwise. And Macklemore stabbed him in the back. He was getting so much pressure. He felt the need. He felt the need because of the left, because of the Democrats in his audience, because of the Jew haters in his audience. He felt the need to capitulate and take a stand. man, the best stand you could take, Ed Sheeran, is shut your pie hole. That is the best stand you could have taken. You want to remain neutral? You come in. You do exactly what Dolly Parton. That's why Dolly Parton was the bomb. You do exactly what Dolly Parton did. I don't do politics. I'm an entertainer. You want to bring people together? I'm an entertainer. This is what I do. When you come here, you're not worried about Gaza. When you come here, you're not worried about the IDF. When you come here to my show, you're not worried about Hamas. You're worried about entertaining. I think he dropped the ball. And I feel sorry for him. Because this is the predicament the left puts us in. You will comply. Or we'll damage your life. We'll destroy your career. This was a kid that grew up apparently wearing Coke bottle glasses. You know, a redhead getting bullied. And now even in his success and in his fame, he's allowing the left to bully him. Have to make up the lie. What happened in, you know, what happened on October 7th was an atrocity. And then the response from IDF, from Israel, was disproportionate. You're doggone right. The response is disproportionate. That's what you do at war. You come and kill 1,200 of us. I'm going to kill 12,000 of you. What? That's how you do it. You know why you make war disproportionate? And frankly, I think the IDF is too nice. Knock, knock, bomb so people can be aware of what's coming. Forget that. You'll know once you're dead. That's insane to me. And again, I feel sorry for Ed Sheeran, but this, in my mind, was a bad move. And I know some, at least give him credit. He had a lot of courage. He remained neutral. He somehow he kissed the booties of both sides. Screw that. You got to stand up to these bullies. Are they going to keep censoring you? That's what you have to look forward to. Democrats constantly tell us in culture, in politics, in AI, fear porn, and climate hysterics, they tell us who they are constantly. The DSA, they tell us where they want to go. They tell us where they want to be. All we have to do is listen. Oh, I can't stand Trump. I can't stand the big orange man. Life is going to be so much better if Republicans aren't in control. I think a lot of Republicans suck, but they're not commies. They're not intentionally going after your wealth. Yeah, they spend too much money. I'm not going to lie. But they're not intentionally. That's not their platform. You can win some races in the primary to take the rhinos. I don't even believe in rhinos. They're just Republicans without backbones. But you can, metaphorically speaking, in a primary, take them out. Look at what happened with John Cornyn and Ken Paxton, whether you like it or not. Republicans stood up and said, no, we don't want this guy, John Cornyn. We want another guy that's going to represent our interests because John Cornyn has been too squishy too many times with us. Now, we have to pay a lot of money to make sure we win that race now. But nonetheless, you get the point. So anyway, we'll be back with more. Carl Jackson in for Scott Jennings. We'll be back in a few.
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9: If the leftists haven't had enough yet, there's more. 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
23: The prior administration limited all kinds of journalistic outfits and journalists themselves that they deemed as right wing. Those have now been allowed onto the facility, and the president doesn't believe others are acting in good faith.
24: It's critical reporting. It is intended to get facts.
23: There's a big difference, Dan, I'm sorry, in negative reporting and garbage gossip journalism that will sit on one anonymous source.
24: Okay. Well,
23: and
24: I
23: then
24: just
23: puts it out in the ecosphere, and it's then repeated by other journalists as fact.
4: All right. I mean, that is Mike Walz, head of the UN, and again, pushing back on this notion that it's wrong for Trump to ban media outlets. Now, personally, I don't want it. Here's what I would prefer. This is when I miss people like Caroline Leavitt, because I think that you should make these people ads. I really do, for the midterms. I think you should use CNN, MS Now. Caroline Leavitt is no longer there. I miss her already, because it literally, you can post ads of these journalists asking the dumbest questions. And this is what they do. This is what they do. So many of them are in the pockets. They're a bunch of lefties. Over 90% of the media outlets are lefties, basically. And they're brainwashing a lot of these kids, a lot of these quote-unquote journalists inside of these indoctrination camps known as colleges and universities. And they produce a bunch of people like Dana Bash, who Dana Bash, apparently a Republican, or at least used to be. The chick is on the far left. These institutions have no credibility. My concern is I like free speech. I want an open press, but I want them to be called out. I want them to be called out. And I felt like we could use that if we had somebody like Caroline Leavitt still at the podium using that. Also, you have Senator Barrasso claiming that this is not unconstitutional in cut number 21. Again, Senator Barrasso says Trump media ban not unconstitutional. Cut number 21, por favor, Mr. McConnell.
17: Do you believe he is violating the Constitution with this ban, Senator?
0: No. I believe the press has an obligation to report fairly. When you take a look at this president and you take a look at the Hunter Biden laptop, if you want to really get into things where the press ignored the reality for a long period of time, said it was a Russian hoax. But the bottom line on all of this is not going to have an impact on an election 44 days from now. People are going to go to the voting booth. They're going to make a decision based on their life, their future, what they believe is best for them and their families.
4: Okay. And I mean, it's so true. All of the things that they refuse to report, and even the news and all the information that we have found out in the post COVID area, Dr. Fauci lying and all this kind of stuff about literally absolutely everything. These people just refuse to report on it because they want Republicans to go down. So I understand the sentiment. I just wish it didn't exist on either side of the aisle. I wish that people would report fairly. Without an agenda, unless you're an opinion person like myself, because I do have an agenda, and anybody that's an opinion person will have an agenda. But I do believe that there should be reporters and journalists that are out there just seeking the truth, willing to ask tough questions, because that's good for the American public. That's good for our republic. And so that is very, very important. All right. Let me we only have a short period of time left. Man, so much stuff that I wanted to get to, haven't been able to get to. The time just flies when you're here having fun. Let me see, what else can I cover? Let me just mention some of the Trump accomplishments. I've mentioned them before, but this is only going to get better as time goes on. If Republicans are reelected, and I understand that there's a lot of Republicans that you don't like, that I don't like, but they are not commies, they are not socialists, that are going to make life absolutely miserable for you and make life absolutely unaffordable for you while they lie in your face. Largest tax cuts in U.S. history, no tax on tips, no tax on most Social Security recipients. The border crisis has ended. And can you imagine if that border crisis were to be unraveled? Thank God we have a fence, but Democrats will find a way to get illegals around it because they need their voting base. Significant reduction in human trafficking and the inflow of lethal narcotics like fentanyl. Inflation is down from the Biden administration. We are feeling a pinch now. I'm not going to sit here and deny it. But we know that those inflation numbers will come down. Manufacturing is returning to the United States of America. Jeeps are being made here now. Toyota is moving some of their stuff here. Crime rates in the U.S. are way down too, including murder rates at a 70-year low. Capital investment has poured into the United States, creating more jobs. The Green New Scam is over with, all but over with. And we got Iran on the ropes. Till next time, don't grow where you're doing good. God bless.
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27: President Trump in New York. I'm Deborah Valentine, Fox News. President Trump and New York City's Mayor Zoran Mamdani discussed their third in-person meeting on prospects of cooperation. Here's Fox's Grinnell Scott from New York.
28: President Trump joined Mayor Mamdani following their meeting on issues relative to New York City, including a housing initiative Mayor Mamdani is pushing for.
29: 12,000 homes, 30,000 jobs. The prospect of an entire new neighborhood in a city where housing is the number one cost.
28: President Trump said it's a project he's been watching, noting the government's potential role in it.
30: You're going to need a lot of federal approvals and probably some federal money to do it.
28: One media question noted a Democratic mayor, quote, rolling out the red carpet for the president. But President Trump did compliment Mayor Mamdani, saying he would hopefully be a great mayor. In New York, Grinnell Scott, Fox News.
27: After President Trump's appearance at the United Nations General Assembly Tuesday, he heads back to Washington, D.C. for a state visit from China's leader Xi Jinping midweek. Fox Business's Edward Lawrence reports from the White House.
31: A senior administration official tells us that that speech will highlight the things that this administration believes they take action on, problems they believe that have plagued the world for decades. Now, Wednesday, President Xi will arrive here in Washington, D.C. President Trump Thursday we'll meet him to talk about keeping the status quo regarding rare earth mineral exports. The leaders will address agriculture purchases, but also artificial intelligence. So President Trump will give a thumbs up or a thumbs down to a deal with China before the meeting with President Xi to create a hotline for artificial intelligence to talk about issues that arise over AI hacking, national security, rogue AIs.
27: The president has resisted calls to regulate artificial intelligence. Last week, whistleblower and former Anthropic researcher Jacob Coxon urged him to make a deal with President Xi on AI. America's listening to Fox News.
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1: Oh, you're damn right. It is back in action for a big Monday episode of Fox Across America. UN Week here in New York City, which means it's a bad time to be a driver because of the traffic, but of course a really good time to be a hooker. All these diplomats and dirtbags flying in from around the world.
2: I love it when you talk dirty.
1: Well, a lot of the dirty talk today has nothing to do with women of the night and everything to do with the people representing us in Washington. A lot of adulting on the schedule today, including a sit down with Steve Hilton, the man who could be the very next governor of the great state of California. Talk about a gig. That's like being the new captain of the Titanic. I love California aesthetically, but let's be honest, Gavin Newsom has turned it into the world's largest outdoor toilet. Yeah, exactly. Steve Hilton going to try to flush some of those problems away. Lydia Moynihan going to be here as well from the New York Post. We're going to talk about the socialist divide in the Democrat Party with the midterms rapidly approaching. They're all trying to distance themselves from this Hassan Piker loser. But regardless of how you feel about politics, you're welcome on the show. You could agree, you could disagree. Nobody cares. It's just a good old-fashioned talk show. Nobody's going to cancel you. We're not going to unfriend you like you're five. Mom, he doesn't vote the way I do. You know, you're all welcome. Nobody cares. Okay. I say this every day. It is very much, not a conservative talk show. Like, I'm a conservative. I vote Republican. Okay. But I'm not doing a conservative talk show. I'm doing an American talk show. It means you're all welcome.
3: This sounds very gay.
1: Fine. I get that a lot. But either way, be a Republican, be a Democrat. Just do not be a bang. Happy Monday. If you came out over the weekend to see me in Reading, Pennsylvania, a shout out to everybody who did. What a show. What an outrageous show. Everybody was on fire. Really funny audience. Excellent Q&A. I am off the road this weekend. It's parents' weekend. I get to go see Lincoln up at college and take a turn holding his ankles during a keg stand. It is a big weekend for me and Jenny and the Empty Nest Brigade. So we'll be with the Link Man this weekend. I am back on the road next weekend. If you're listening on WRVA down in Virginia, we're going to be in Richmond next Saturday night. And then we go down to Clearwater October 10th, Colorado Springs October 17th, and then the big one with KRSO out in Santa Rosa, California on October the 24th. And the year, of course, will finish with a stop in Grand Junction, Colorado. Then we go on to Indianapolis on November 14th. Then we're down in Oklahoma City November 21st. And then we close the year, the fall touring schedule in Concord, New Hampshire, on December 5th. If you want to go see me at any of these gigs, of course, the tickets on sale, foxacrossamerica.com. Stop with your freaking sandwich board off the top of the show, Jimmy. How about you do the radio thing? Here it is. And this is probably where I spent most of my weekend, and I enjoyed this so much. Okay, a lot

0: of people spent last week trying to sell you AI hysteria. We're all going to die. It's not looking good. And I spent a lot of time on Fox News Saturday night, my TV show, explaining this. Okay, nobody telling you that AI is going to die knows anything at all whatsoever about AI.
1: Bingo.
0: What they know in the Democrat Party is they need a closing message. The message for the last month and a half has been, I'm not a socialist. I don't agree with the socialists, but we're a big tent party and they can all be here because Trump is the devil and blah, blah, blah. It's all stupid. AI gives them a closing message. Hey, Republicans got to do something about this AI. Trump is soft on AI. What's going on with the AI? Isn't it weird how we have spent an entire election cycle never once hearing the words AI? And somewhere between last Sunday night and Monday morning, you got out of bed and you were just consuming AI from a fire hose, okay?
2: I think he's got a point.
0: Yeah, the point is, it speaks to a political desperation on the left. Why? Because of all of the backlash that they're facing over their previously held positions. The Democrats are running candidates in a midterm that have had to take back everything they've ever said about America. Oh, I didn't really want to defund the police. I know I said they were racist and anti-queer and that they were the Ku Klux Klan with better uniforms, but I didn't mean it at the time. I'm a whole new man now. Love the cops. Oh, yeah. Thinking about going as the cop in the Village People for Halloween. That's how much I like them. You know, they're all selling you that. Abolish the prisons. I know I said that. Let everybody out of jail. Turn the world into the... I didn't really mean it. And it's the same thing with the Hassan Piker nonsense. Hassan Piker obviously saying America deserved 9/11 and everything else. Okay, Abdul Al-Sayed keeps getting asked about it. Why? It's not because Republicans are like anti-Muslim or the media is suddenly against the Democrats. It's because they keep giving you this laughable answer. They've all campaigned with the guy on multiple occasions. Like Abdul Al-Sayed has done about 25 events with Hassan Piker. So when he starts saying, oh, a Twitch streamer from California, that makes it sound like he doesn't even know the guy's name. There's not even a real relationship there. This is the media focusing on the wrong thing.
3: This is politics as usual.
0: That's what they're trying to do. So you're going to hear more about AI this week. They're going to be apoplectic about everything Trump does at the UN this week when he goes and speaks to the UN. Okay, but the reason you're going to hear it is because they decided as a party last week to just let Hassan Piker go out and do an interview and hopefully create some separation between himself and the candidates and at the very least present as a reasonable person who's just being taken out of context by the Republicans. Did Hassan Piker do anything to make people feel better and assuage those concerns?
4: Not even close!
0: Let me start here. Okay, here is Hassan Piker talking to Axios, misrepresenting poll numbers by, I don't know, about 40%. He pulls out his phone to try to do a fact check in real time, and it turns into a bit of a disaster. Clip four.
5: This is a position that actually, I believe, I was looking at the polls all the way back in 2001, had 66% approval that America in some way, shape, or form was responsible for 9/11.
6: What poll was this?
5: Which is, actually, I'm going to pull it up real quick. Because I found it to be fascinating. I was recently going back to see, like, what was the attitude even back then? Hold on. I might have actually presented it more favorable than it actually is, but I want to quickly pull it up for you. It's a very old poll, and I was shocked by it too, so I think it's fascinating. U.S. wrongdoing might have motivated 9/11 attacks. In 2001, 33% of all Americans said that U.S. wrongdoing might have motivated 9/11 attacks. 2002, by 2002, it was 38%. 2004, it was 38%. And amongst Democrats,
6: what poll
5: it was 40%. The poll comes from Pew Research.
6: Okay. But that's less than 66%.
5: Yeah, I was wrong. It was what I was looking at was fully two-thirds of liberal Democrats.
6: Got it.
5: That said that, 67%.
7: Just a bit outside. He tried the corner and missed.
0: So he tried saying 66% of Americans right after September 11th, 66% of Americans said we played a role in deserving 9/11.
1: He is so full of shit, this guy.
0: Okay, and was making up his own statistic to support it. The Pew poll did have it at 33% amongst liberal Democrats. So some liberal nutbags, yeah, thought America deserved 9/11. Obviously, they don't speak for the whole country, but that's why Hassan Piker is asking and answering these questions constantly. Okay, here he is after that fact check aired for the entire internet to see, saying, I can't believe they left that in, which is his way of saying, I only sat down with Axios because I thought they would cover my ass.
2: Journalism in this country is dead and buried.
0: Totally. Here it is, clip five.
5: Left and right. This is their opportunity to be like, this guy sucks. You're getting dragged for pulling out your phone in the interview. Yeah. I can't believe they just straight up put that in there. Dog, it's not live television. Like, they, it's not live television. Why do they keep that in? I really thought that they would cut that part out.
0: Okay, and you understand why he thought they would cut that part out? Is because he thought it was Axios' job to make him look good. The biggest problem the Democrats have is they're so banking on the media not asking challenging questions. And if they do ask a challenging question, they're banking on the media getting rid of their problematic answer, because nobody running and nobody consulting a Hassan Piker can actually explain how any of their policies would work or why they're a good idea in the first place. Hassan Piker's a socialist, like all really rich kids who don't work. His parents bought him a $3 million home, and he wants you to believe we're all victims of runaway capitalism. But the reality is, right now in the America you're sitting in, we have hit the lowest recorded poverty level in the history of this country, meaning capitalism has created an America where we have less poor people right now than we've ever had. And we're also dealing with the highest median household income we've ever had, meaning capitalism doing really good things. People have never had more money. We've never had less poor people. Now, the fact remains, you might be one of the poor people. You might be getting punched in the nuts by life as you listen to this right now. Well, the reality is, because of capitalism and the market forces that are driving things in the right direction, you'll never have a better opportunity than right now to get up off your feet and turn your life around.
3: Can you dig it? Can you dig it? Can you dig it?
0: So you understand the people on the left who are telling you capitalism is bad and screw the rich. Okay, that is the AOC wing of the party. And I want to play this clip really quick, because I told you this back in last June when Mamdani was running for mayor of New York. And I said, hey, I know nobody cares about Mamdani around the country. It's New York City. You don't really want to be bothered with it, which I get. The place is a mess. But I said, if Mamdani wins the mayor's race, socialists are going to dominate the party running into the midterms, mainly because whoever wins the marquee race gets all of the donor money for the midterms.
4: We're paying in cash.
0: And because of that, it has made AOC a bit of a kingmaker in the Democratic Party. If you look at the polling odds for 2028 right now, AOC is in second right now behind John Ossoff.
8: AOC is a dope.
0: But it's Ossoff, AOC, and then Gavin Newsom. Those are the favorites right now. And one of the reasons AOC is the favorite is there's a lot of money behind her. But like Hassan Piker, she can't get out there and defend any of her ideas. You understand? Saying the rich are bad sounds great, but what's the alternative to the rich? You know, the people who create the jobs and innovate and do things that empower the poor. You know, she didn't have an answer to that. The police, she wanted to defund the police. She was the one who went down to the ICE facilities and cried, pretending that kids were getting thrown in cages. But then when Joe Biden got into office and 500,000 people, 500,000 children went missing at the southern border under Joe Biden's leadership, AOC didn't give you a single selfie, not a single fake crying pose outside a migrant detention center. She said the whole thing was a Republican manufactured crisis as 500,000 kids went missing.
9: She is a fraud, a phony, a woman without a moral core, a regular two-faced, mealy-mouthed politician who swings with the wind.
0: But it really does show you why her and Hassan Piker are so perfect for each other. Here is Hassan Piker telling Axios in that same disastrous interview that he has spoken to AOC about running in 2028. Clip six.
6: Let's talk 2028. You signaled that AOC would at least be probably your preference. Have you talked to her or her team about her running for president?
5: Look, I keep my conversations with politicians private for obvious
6: Since
5: reasons.
6: I watched your stream.
5: Sometimes I reveal conversations. Sometimes I don't. But having said that, you know, what I've said publicly is my stance on the issue. I think AOC would be a good candidate. I think the left needs...
6: But you've talked to... You don't have to say what the conversations were, but you've talked to her team.
5: I mean, I've talked to AOC, yes. I have contact with AOC and her team, yes.
9: You don't have a clue.
0: She has no idea. But he's a lot like AOC. AOC's rich. She grew up in Yorktown Heights. She tells you she's from the Bronx. Yorktown Heights is about an hour and a half from the Bronx. Okay? It's a 40-mile drive. In New York City time, 40 miles is like the Oregon Trail. It takes that long to get places around here. But like Hassan Piker, she resonates with a lot of dopey, lazy people who want free stuff and think the government should be responsible for everything they've screwed up in their lives. Which sounds fine and dandy, except the only person worse at life than you is the federal government. If they were an actual person, they would be the least competent one in your group chat. Assuming they had figured out how to log on to it in the first place. So as you sit here having this conversation and this closing, you know, stretch run to the midterms, there's going to be a lot of hay made this week about whatever the hell Trump does with all these trade deals in Canada. And obviously they had a huge connection with Greenland over the weekend that's going to give us access to all those rare earth minerals, box out foreign country military intervention. We're going to be the only ones with proprietary rights to military bases. There are a lot of huge deliverables. Okay, so the better this news cycle is going to get for the president, the worse it's going to get for you. Okay, you're going to hear so much about AI killing you that by Thursday, you're going to want to kill yourself. I'm just telling you because I care.
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0: is Fox Across America with Jimmy Failla, fired up on a Monday to bring you a stacked deck episode of the show. Trump is going to be meeting with Mom Donnie at Gracie Mansion this week. He's going to speak at the UN. We'll preview that for you, of course.
1: You're about to hear the greatest speech you've ever heard.
0: Everybody loves that Trump modesty. But there's so much to get into. Including this whole big back and forth with the Ed Sheeran thing and the protesters and the Macklemore.
2: Shut up! Will you shut up?
0: Nobody cares, dude. There are things happening of great consequence. Okay, including Iran, where the Trump man, according to Trey Yingst, has previewed three choices that are essentially going to constitute the finale, the season finale in Iran. The Strait of Hormuz playing center stage. Here is Trey Yingst laying it out. Clip 21.
3: I just spoke with President Trump about the situation with Iran. He tells Fox News he's in a deciding mode and that very big things are going to be happening in the not so distant future. The president described the current choices on the table as wiping Iran out, letting them rot economically, or making a deal. He added, my question is, if and when do I blow the entire nation up? They better behave.
0: Whoa. So Trump's still talking that same big game. The reality is, stock market went up today. Price of oil went down. The AI fears were a little bit overblown, so the market's kind of recalibrated. There are so many good indicators in our economy, and the only lag on it is this war. Now, Iran knows that and has been trying to leverage that politically to get a better deal. That's what they've convinced themselves is going to happen.
4: Wrong.
0: Okay, how it plays out, I honestly do not know, but it's the only impediment on the economy, and it's really the only real drag on the Republicans heading into the midterms. But again, if you're the party in power and gas is $5, you're going to pay for it. You know, you're going to get hit. So if this conflict is at the same level of altitude a month from now, I wouldn't expect the Republicans to win the House. Even if you tell me that, you know, the polls are off, which I'm sure they are, and they're oversampling Democrats, which I'm sure they are. Okay. If gas is $5 a gallon and you're the party in power, when people go to the polls, they are going to come at you a little bit and give you that bill.
5: He knows what he's talking about.
0: I'm telling you this as a former cab driver and possibly a future cab driver, the way the show's going so far. But don't worry, we're going to pick it up in the next segment. I got to take you inside what I consider to be the height of high comedy right now. It's a little out of the way chuckle hut called the Rachel Maddow Show. I want to play you some highlights that were in my feed over the weekend that really speak to where we go next in the midterms.

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1: Hey, it's Jason Rantz. Fall in Western Washington. The school zone's packed again. Buses are back on the road. Kids are crossing at corners they haven't crossed since June. And every parent in the state is running a routine they're still trying to remember. 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

0: just letting the band rock out. It's Monday. Got to fire people up. We got a big week ahead. We got the UN in town. That matters. You know who is on my show Saturday night this week? Ivan Drago. Did you ever see Rocky IV? Maybe the greatest Cold War film ever made, right up there with Red Dawn. Ivan Drago, Dolph Lundgren, His Excellency, joining me on the show this Saturday night. George Santos is also going to be there. It's a nutty night. I told you, we have this hot new Booker, Janesh, who comes on the show all the time and is connected to like everybody in the world. And these tapings have been outrageous. So if you're in the tri-state area and you want to come watch a TV show, the tickets are free. Just go to foxacrossamerica.com, register for seats. You can meet all these crazy people and the Fox Foxes and all of my dirtbag comedy buddies. And I don't think there's anybody listening around the country who has been to a taping of Fox News Saturday Night who does not think it was incredible, because I'm like a real person. So when you come to the taping, I'm not like on a TV set pretending you don't exist. I'm like literally talking to you the whole time. Commercial breaks, what was setting up shots, everything in between. It very much is a hang, because that's all I want to be a part of in media. Like, that's what I want my contribution to the world to be. I'm the guy you can hang out with and talk politics. Okay, I do not want to be the guy in charge. I don't even want to kind of be sort of... They don't even let me pick what floor in the elevator here at Fox News, okay? I am essentially just a party clown. They bring me on TV to make a couple of balloon animals and keep it moving. That's essentially the gig. Okay, but the biggest red nose wearers in media right now are not over here on Fox News Saturday Night or Fox Across America with Jimmy Fallon. Okay, I want to talk to you about the midterms, specifically because there were so many clips in my feed this week that are magnificently funny to me, because there are people selling you on things that have such a tremendous case history of lying to you about things. Like, do you remember, we always talk about Joe Biden and how Joe Biden was, of course, the president of the United States of America for 4 years.
1: I don't remember that ever happening.
0: But it did. He was president. Okay, we have video proof and all that jazz. But how many people, like, you know, I always play this Joe Scarborough clip, would go on TV every day and say, this was the sharpest Joe Biden's ever been. Start your tape right now. Do you remember this clip? I just, here it is.
2: Start your tape right now, because I'm about to tell you the truth. And F you if you can't handle the truth. This version of Biden, intellectually, analytically, is the best Biden ever. Not a close second. And I've known him for years. The Brzezinskis have known him for 50 years. If it weren't the truth, I wouldn't say it.
3: You're either crooked or you're stupid.
0: Okay, in Joe Scarborough's case, it was both. But he told you with a straight face, this Joe Biden was the best Joe Biden ever. And there's not even a close second, is what he said about this Joe Biden. Okay, he said that. And then this is the Joe Biden that came on the mic that night.
4: Making sure that we're able to make every single solitary person eligible for what I've been able to do with the dealing with everything we have to do with, look, if we finally beat Medicare.
5: Thank you, President Biden. President Trump.
6: I really don't know what he said at the end of that sentence. I don't think he knows what he said either.
0: Okay, Joe Biden glitched out on the stage so, you know, horrifically that he was removed from the ticket. Okay, they said he was cuckoo for Cocoa Puffs, elevated and go all the way to the top floor.
3: I am very willing to let the American public judge my physical and mental fitness.
0: Okay, Biden was a mess. I don't take any pride in being right about that. We knew it when he was running for president. Okay, when Biden was running for president in 2020, the entirety of the country thought he had a stroke on national TV when he said this.
3: We hold these truths to be self-evident. All men and women created by the thing.
0: Okay, that was bizarro. Do you remember this answer to a question?
7: You know, the rapidly rising
0: guys, that was an answer to a question, and the media just accepted it as an answer to a question.
8: The media is a bunch of losers.
0: I bring it up, though, because they're staking all their credibility right now on the midterms. And that the Democrats, I'm telling you, they know better about the economy. They know better about safety. the border, immigration, ICE. They're the Gestapo. And they're really pushing this stuff hard. But the problem is, when you have this track record, have you ever, like, how long has it been since you heard Rachel Maddow talk about Trump and Russia? Because, like, I was watching these clips over the weekend, and it was, like, jarring to me. Because it's easy now to go back in time and say, well, through the fog of war, it looked like he might have been working with Russia, so we were talking about it a lot. No, no, no, no, no. They were emphatically declaring that they knew that this guy was in bed with Russia. Okay, and their willingness to lie to you about Russia or the vaccine or the borders closed. They told you the border was closed as 20 million people came into the country. They once posted a chyron on CNN that they were fiery but mostly peaceful protests.
9: People aren't buying it, CNN, you dumb bastard.
0: So it's hard when they're telling you with absolute certainty that they know what's going to happen with AI. Oh, no, we're going to die with AI. Trump's going to get us killed with AI. The Republicans, they don't want to regulate it enough. Why are they slandering AI? Because they want a left-wing monopoly on who gets to regulate it and have workarounds to the antitrust laws that will allow them to box competitors out of the algorithm. So you understand, you're going to hear a lot about AI this week and how it's going to kill you, because the Democrats really do think that's their closing message in the midterms. Do you know what their closing message was the last time was Trump was in office? The Mueller probe hadn't ended yet. And the closing message was still that Trump was colluding with Russia. Listen to the tone of Rachel Maddow talking about Trump and Russia, clip 16.
10: The bottom line of this dossier, the bottom line allegation, the point of it is that the Trump campaign didn't just benefit from Russia interfering in our presidential campaign. The point of this is they colluded. They helped. They were in on it. This is kind of a real story. The connections between the Trump servers and the Alpha Bank servers were real. They were covert communications that someone was trying to hide, that the Trump Organization and Alpha Bank appear to have been trying to hide.
0: Oh, Rachel Maddow.
11: You are a sad, strange little man.
0: I don't like to make fun at Rachel Maddow because I grew up in the 80s and she looks like Alf and I liked Alf. Okay, but the reality is that is her telling you pretty emphatically, this is kind of a real story, haha. The connections between Trump and the Alpha Bank servers were real. Except they weren't. That's the point. They were reporting emphatically. As they're reporting emphatically now about AI, about what Trump is going to do in Iran, or what ICE is doing in your community. Okay, here is a montage of CNN just the same. The people who want you to go all in on believing them on AI. Here they are, clip 19. Oh, okay, it froze. One second. It froze. I think Russia hacked our servers. Oh, no. Here it is, clip 19.
12: The Russians hacked the election.
13: Putin hacked the American election.
14: Russia hacked the election.
15: How will we know what really happens when Trump and Putin get together? Can we trust either man? No, we can't. Trump opponents will speculate that he's really a Russian agent, having a meeting with his handler, betraying America. Trump simply cannot be trusted.
16: Such an idiot.
0: Ryan Stelter.
16: This is pretty much the worst video ever made.
0: So there's a real credibility problem. And that's the challenge for the Democrats here in the stretch run. Okay, they're counting on the legacy media to close this midterm for them, to just keep besieging you with gas prices. Gas is $5. Gas is $5. Gas is $5. ICE is the Gestapo. That's what they're banking on. They're banking on people being led to the polls with their hand held by the Rachel Maddows of the world, by the Jake Tappers of the world, the people who have told some of the most disgustingly provable lies that you've ever heard on a TV screen. Remember Jake Tapper saying Donald Trump said there were fine people on both sides? Okay. Do you remember this one? Didn't condemn the neo-Nazis and the white nationalists in Charlottesville.
17: And you had people, and I'm not talking about the neo-Nazis and the white nationalists, because they should be condemned totally.
0: Okay, but that was a Donald Trump clip from August of 2017. Jake Tapper, like everybody else in the media, has spent the ensuing 9 years, telling you Donald Trump never condemned the neo-Nazis and the white nationalists in Charlottesville. And the average objective observer is never going to give them back the credibility they lost in spreading these falsehoods, because they're not people who lied to you about something once. They're people who lied to you about that individual thing every day for 9 years. Whether it was Trump colluded with Russia, Trump never said find people on both sides. Yes, you should be fired from your job for not getting the vaccine, because it absolutely, positively, 100% will block transmission of the COVID virus. That's what they told you.
14: Sell crazy someplace else. We're all stocked up here.
0: Okay, it's not what I told you. It's not me paraphrasing what they said. Okay, here is the head of the CDC at the time, Rochelle Walensky.
18: Our data from the CDC today suggests, that vaccinated people do not carry the virus, don't get sick, and that it's not just in the clinical trials, but it's also in real world data.
0: Okay, 100% of the time is what she said.
19: That is a fact check false.
0: Sadly, vaccinated people not only got COVID, but they died from it. But the point is, the people telling us that level of lie are the ones that want you to believe them in the midterms on socialism, on AI, on the way Trump's handling the economy. I gotta tell you, Trump, it really does frustrate you to see what might have been when you realize how many incredible things he's been able to accomplish with his own country blitzing him every down of the presidency. Literally, when Trump beat Hillary Clinton in 2016, they'd already spent the entirety of the campaign calling him Hitler. But the minute he won, they decided he colluded with Russia. Putin was in control of our government. This was an existential threat. We got to impeach this guy and throw him out of office. Robert Mueller's got to save the day. Except they had no connections to Russia, like, at all. Like, we don't even know that he listened to the first song of the White Album back in the USSR. We don't know that. I know he's friends with Stallone. We couldn't even ascertain that he had seen Rocky IV, where he fought the Russian Ivan Drago. We don't know that. I'm going to go out on a limb and say he never had Russian dressing on a salad, because Trump doesn't look like he's a big salad eater. Okay, I could tell those jokes because I'm a little chubby myself.
20: Don't call him a fat pig.
0: But the point is, okay, the people that told you that level of lie with certainty, okay, and in a condescending, sneering, no respect for your intelligence whatsoever. Listen to Jake Tapper talking about the fine people hoax. This is the one where Trump didn't condemn the neo-Nazis and the white nationalists. The clip I just played you. Here's Tapper saying that never happened. Clip 20.
21: Now, the moral equivalence and refusal to single out this particular vile crowd of bigots spewing hatred by name was received warmly on the websites of these hate groups. No condemnation at all, wrote one person on a neo-Nazi site. Really, really good. He embraced the notion that both the Nazis and those protesting the Nazis were equally at fault, given how he responded during a similar period of unrest in Charlottesville and his infamous reference to very fine people. A lot of people think that he has a soft spot in his heart for, or at least won't condemn, white supremacists. And there's this big effort by Trump supporters to pretend that the president didn't say what he said, to call this all a hoax.
0: Well, no, the big effort is not being made by Trump supporters. The big effort is being made by the actual tape of what he said.
17: And you had people, and I'm not talking about the neo-Nazis and the white nationalists, because they should be condemned totally. But you had many people in that group other than neo-Nazis and white nationalists, okay? And the press has treated them absolutely unfairly. Now, in the other group also, you had some fine people, but you also had troublemakers, and you see them come with the black outfits and with the helmets and with the baseball bats. You had a lot of bad people in the other group too.
0: So you understand how the media characterizes Trump in such reductive ways. You had people, I'm not talking about the neo-Nazis and the white nationalists, they should be condemned totally. That matters. That has to matter. He's saying, no, none of the tiki torch people, who, oh, by the way, were fake. We came to find out they were paid for by the Southern Poverty Law Center, and that was a staged fake protest. And that staged faked protest, which was combated by Antifa people, Antifa are anti-fascism. Okay, and they accomplish their means by fascist violence. break stuff, pull out bats, get in fights, spit on people, assault the cops. That's who Antifa is. Have you noticed? You don't see as many Antifa protests now that Doge came and went and all that USAID money dried up. It's almost like they were a left-wing op getting paid for by some of those special interest groups. Okay, the reality is the Democrats who told you Trump didn't condemn the neo-Nazis and the white nationalists in Charlottesville. The Democrats who told you Trump was a Russian asset controlled by Vladimir Putin. All of those Democrats want you to believe them in the midterms. And I got to be honest with you, if this is the Democrats' closing message, if this is what they're banking on to get the win,
1: you got to do better than that.
20: Jimmy Fallon.
22: He's got great charisma.
23: Yeah.
22: He's always dressed fantastic. He has what I call
20: it. This is Fox Across America with Jimmy Fallon.

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13: And candidates all around the country, not talking about the Democratic Party, talking about the urgency we have right now to stop these costs from going up that had been triggered by Donald Trump, by his war, by his reckless tariffs, by his tax plan, which cut and gutted programs for working Americans in order to give big tax breaks to the wealthiest.
14: Oh, my God. It's so embarrassing, man.
15: Are you stupid or something?
14: Okay, no tax on tips does not help the wealthiest. You understand? Changing the tax on overtime does not help the wealthiest. The Trump RX plans don't help the wealthiest. The Trump accounts don't help the wealthiest. But this is the brand problem in a nutshell, is they have nothing to say to American citizens other than here's a bunch of lies about Trump, aka the devil. The only time the Democrats take action is on behalf of people who came into this country illegally.
16: Buenos dias.
14: Okay, what is Gavin Newsom bragging about over the weekend? Yeah, we're giving free health care to illegal immigrants. Yeah, we're going to pay for the housing for illegal immigrants. Is there anything at all left for Americans? And we all know the answer. So I don't know that they have a brand problem per se, but they definitely have a priority problem when it comes to who they should be representing.
17: Bingo, man, bingo.
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19: 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The death of John Belushi.
21: Paramedics responded to a home in Hollywood Hills. After a short time, had to pronounce the victim dead.
22: I came because I believe that the nuclear arms race has got to end for the sake of the world.
23: To be a part of the group of people that are supportive of what we are about, namely stopping the nuclear arms race.
24: Count number one, not guilty by reason of insanity. A look of wonder came to the faces of John Hinckley's parents. That's the count charging him with attempting to kill the President of the United States.
25: At the conclusion of tonight's game between the Giants and the Packers, all NFL training facilities will be struck.
26: I'm just very happy the patient is doing as well as he's doing right now.
27: 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It was not an accidental thing. It was not a product defect. It was willful and wanton.
28: 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News as it happens now.
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30: A full agenda. I'm Sue Guzman, Fox News. President Trump set to deliver a speech Tuesday before the United Nations General Assembly, where Iran is expected to be a main topic of discussion.
31: President Trump getting ready for his big address here at the United Nations, where he's going to be addressing nearly 130 world leaders and millions around the world, with the goal, among many, is to end the Iran war, a goal that so far has proved elusive. Iran is not just the only war that President Trump wants to end. It's also Russia's war on Ukraine, just days after Ukraine launched its largest drone attack of the war against Russia. We heard from Ukrainian President Volodymyr Zelensky. He says he's very excited to meet with President Trump. President Trump's also meeting with Persian Gulf allies on the sidelines here. And also, for the first time, President Trump meeting with Venezuela's new leader, Delcy Rodriguez. And the president's also been meeting with Britain's new prime minister.
30: Fox's Lucas Tomlinson reporting the president met on Monday with New York City Mayor Zoran Mamdani and will meet with other world leaders, including Ukrainian President Volodymyr Zelensky. Here's Fox's Rich Edson.
0: With rising fuel prices, the president is expected to press Zelensky for a ceasefire as the Ukrainians have hit Russian energy infrastructure. The president's UN schedule also includes meetings with the leaders of the UK, France, Japan, Venezuela, among others, all ahead of his return to Washington later this week. And meeting Thursday with Chinese President Xi Jinping at the White House, expected to include major discussions on trade, the war with Iran, and artificial intelligence.
30: Airline travel has resumed normal operations. Technicians have repaired data lines that failed at a key regional air traffic control center in the Northeast. It wound up delaying and canceling hundreds of flights Monday. And a federal appeals court ruling in favor of a new congressional district map in Missouri favored by President Trump, even as the Supreme Court blocked them from being used. 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
1: Bang, back in action, hour number two on a stacked deck episode of Fox Across America. Lydia Moynihan's going to be here, superstar financial reporter at the New York Post, and Steve Hilton, a man who very well could be the next governor of the great state of California. I am very pro-California on this show. I'm going to be out in Santa Rosa on October the 24th telling jokes at the Luther Burbank Center for the Arts. I do not disparage the Golden State. I just take great exception to the people running the state of California, because let's be very honest,
2: they don't know what the f*** they're doing. Do you understand that?
1: No, they do not. 888-788-9910 if you want to be a part of the conversation in this hour. Same rule. We say it at the top and bottom of every hour. You're all welcome here. You can be a Republican or a Democrat, Libertarian, Independent. You can be a member of the Whig Party like Maxine Waters. Nobody cares. Just don't be a bang. Back in action. Couple of things to throw at you really quick on the news front. If you watched Fox News Saturday night this weekend, you probably saw a pretty lengthy discussion about that whole Macklemore, Ed Henry hullabaloo. Ed Sheeran. Better singer, Ed Sheeran, I think, than Ed Henry, who worked here for a while. But here is something we said on TV that we'll say to you again now. Macklemore and everybody else opening for Ed Sheeran, who tried to claim that their First Amendment rights were violated because they were thrown off the Ed Sheeran tour, they're all full of okay, the First Amendment means you're not going to jail for what you say. It means the government is not going to persecute you criminally for speech it doesn't agree with. It does not in any way, shape, or form say that private venues have to put you on stage if they don't like what you're saying. It does not in any way, shape, or form say a recording artist who sells tickets to dads who have teenage daughters and closeted gay men. It does not say that guy is required by law to let you go on some anti-Israel rant and talk about how there's a genocide being committed over there in Gaza.
3: You can't handle the truth.
1: Yeah, there's no genocide. I mean, again, to Bill Maher's credit, he made a good point about this on a show 2 weeks ago. He's like, if you look at the amount of Jews in Poland in 1939, it went down by nearly 3 million. Okay, if you look at the population in Gaza, it has quadrupled since the year 2000. Not the stuff of a genocide. But I'm not trying to, you know, split the atom on this and get into a semantic debate. I just want you to tell you that this story reached a rightful conclusion on Saturday night with Ed Sheeran going on TV and giving his own heartfelt, assumingly heartfelt, tearful apology about the situation.
4: That was absolutely dreadful.
1: And I say that why? Because Ed Sheeran did exactly what got him into this mess, which is kind of towing the line and placating the a-holes. Okay, he did not say, you know, my music's for everybody and I'm not here to see the Jewish people get slandered and I'm not here to peddle pro-Hamas, you know, and all of that jazz. But think of the reality of what Ed Sheeran did. Ed Sheeran had a rapper opening for him whose biggest hit song is about gay marriage. Okay, and that rapper who was opening for him and yelling Free Palestine, really just killing the mood at a concert. Okay, but that rapper who sang about

0: about gay marriage and was one of the biggest LGBTQIA+2SL advocates in pop music, okay, is siding with Hamas, who kills gay people, who denies women their rights and everyday life. But rather than Ed Sheeran saying, hey, that's behind us, now we move forward with music, he got on stage, and halfway through his song, he played the role of Macklemore and talked about Gaza.
1: That's stupid. Use your common sense.
0: Okay, here it is, clip 14.
2: I've tried in my career not to be a political commentator of any kind, because I want my music and shows to be about unity, not division, about humanity, not politics. This is a humanitarian issue, and I cannot hide how I feel about it anymore. What happened in Israel and at the Nova Music Festival on October 7th was horrific and compounded centuries of Jewish pain. What is happening in Gaza is catastrophic and unjustifiable and disproportionate. My heart has been broken by the scale of devastation and loss of civilians' lives, of children's lives. And the systemic injustice we're seeing unfold in the West Bank cannot be overlooked.
0: So he tried to do the old have it both ways. So what does that mean? It means it's going to keep going on forever.
3: Correct the mundo.
0: Okay, this doesn't put it to bed. You know, he kind of created the same moral equivalence that a lot of these Ivy League professors were pushing in the aftermath of October 7th. Yeah, it was bad, but look at what Israel's doing. Retaliation during a war. This isn't good. And that's a lot of what happened there. So he's going to continue to get dragged. He got really beat up about it over the weekends, because at some point you just have to have a set of balls. Okay, like Macklemore is a guy that was going on stage in a costume described as Jew face.
4: What the hell did you just say?
0: For real. You know how they blackface is a cartoonishly offensive depiction of black people? Macklemore was famously going on stage with this oversized prosthetic nose and the big sideburns and the hair and the hat and trying to make a mockery of Jewish people. And Ed Sheeran had him on the tour, which means on some level he was okay with it. And Ed Sheeran was abiding these Free Palestine rants till somebody like Robert Kraft came along and wasn't. And that's when you heard people on the left, like AOC, pivoting to free speech and the First Amendment, even though this has nothing to do with free speech of the First Amendment. Here's Bill Maher talking about that, clip 15.
5: Normally, I'm a free speech guy all the way, and maybe here too. But when you're going out there and saying, from the river to the sea, which is part of what they say, to characterize that as pro-Palestinian is a little naive. From the river to the sea means no Jews. That's what it means. So, like, where does the First Amendment pause with its protections when you're actually inciting people? And there has been so much anti-Jewish hate. There is a case to be made for this crosses that line. This is actual incitement to violence with the mood that is in this country from useful idiots about what's going on in Gaza.
0: So that's Bill Maher. He's talking about useful idiots. And in a lot of ways, he's right. You know, I've been playing this Bill Clinton clip forever on this show. It's probably a 10-year-old clip of Bill Clinton talking about how Hamas is smart in the sense that they create sympathy for their positions as terrorists, as human rights abusers, by getting their own people killed. They do it on purpose. They attack you, and then they put all their military installations in population-dense areas, so there's going to be a guarantee on, you know, civilian deaths along the way. Here's Bill Clinton talking about it.
6: Hamas is really smart. When they decide to rocket Israel, they insinuate themselves in the hospitals, in the schools, in the highly populous areas, and they are smart. So they try. So they try to put the Israelis in a position of either not defending themselves or killing innocents. They're good at it. They're smart. They've been doing this a long time.
0: It's amazing, because when he said that in 2016, a room full of Democrats clapped because they knew what was happening in Gaza. Now those same Democrats want you to believe it's a genocide.
4: Democrats are so full of crap.
0: Okay, but as it pertains to Macklemore, we talked about this at pretty great length on my TV show Saturday night. You know, you're the opening act. First and foremost, you're just there to like open the show, People are, you know, ordering their beers, smoking one last joint, waiting for the other guy to come on. It's really not your place to upstage the headliner. But if the headliner's fine with it, which Ed Sheeran presumably was until he was forced to address the reality that Robert Kraft didn't want him in his stadium. Okay, but traditionally, you know, your opener should not be there to upstage the headliner. Certainly not hijack your show, Ed Sheeran, for political purposes. But Ed Sheeran was seemingly okay with that till he wasn't. But the reality is there are so many people in our society right now that are running on this, you know, moral superiority that are so intellectually lacking that it's created this plague of overconfident, stupid people who think they're on the right side of everything. Like if you took time and you really wanted to lose like 38 brain cells, just go follow Mark Ruffalo on Twitter or any of those other people bashing Israel, weighing in from time to time on current events with no real understanding of the depth of what this conflict really represents in that region. Like if you were going to deal with Israel, okay, that is the ancestral land of Israel. Okay, they were, of course, under attack forever. They initially gave back the land you know as Gaza as part of a peace offering in the aftermath of a war that they won. But we're still being told they don't have the right to this day to exist where they happen to be. And that is the ideological opposition to Israel that has made that area so unstable over the course of decades, if not centuries, is that they don't recognize Israel's right to exist on this earth. Okay, when Bill Maher talks about the river to the sea means no Jews, that's what it means. From the river to the sea, Palestine will be free. That is the goal. And if you're coming out to a concert to drink a 12-pack in the parking lot, pee in a porta potty, take two hits off a joint and go rock out in a stadium, I don't know that you're doing any of that in the name of placating some guy's grievances about a fake genocide that's not really happening. But there are so many people now who see politics as a branding exercise, and they gravitate towards the causes that they think reflect most favorably on their brand. That's what happened with all of this Gaza's a genocide. That's how you wind up with all the flair at the Oscars and all the Hollywood award shows. Every year when award season comes around, people in Hollywood get the correct pin. What's the pin? Are we with Ukraine now? Okay, let's give you the Ukraine pin. Was it free Palestine? Give me the Palestine pin. You go to the Oscars now. They look like waitresses at TGI Fridays. So much flair. They should all be wearing suspenders. It's bananas. But they always gravitate towards the cause on the left that makes them look like better people than you. Hey! We're here trying to stop a genocide in Gaza. What are you doing over there, you MAGA white supremacist loser? That's what they do. They run on a moral superiority, but they're gaining it from a lot of fake causes. Okay, do you remember when the celebrities, going back to 2016, Chelsea Handler was leading the charge of female celebrities who said they wanted to have sex with Robert Mueller because he was going to save the country from Donald Trump?
3: Wrong.
0: Yeah, it didn't quite work out that way, but they love to deify an individual. How many times did they sell you like Michael Avenatti was going to save us from Donald Trump? Do you remember that stupid thing? And everybody on the left started having Michael Avenatti on their shows, and this became a branding exercise unto itself. Hey, we're with the guy who's stopping Trump. Except like the Gaza thing, they didn't have any real background on the story they were supporting, no depth of knowledge. So they all went to bat for this Michael Avenatti guy who's currently doing time in prison for extorting Stormy Daniels and trying to rip off Nike for $20 million. That's a real thing. But every one of those celebrities, every one of those liberal media outlets that tells you Gaza is a genocide, okay, this is another demonstrable lie from people who said this guy, Michael Avenatti, was going to save our country. Michael Avenatti's in jail, by the way. Keep that in mind as you listen to this praise from the media.
7: You got lucky tonight. We're back with attorney Michael Avenatti. He is a main player.
3: Sitting beside me right now. I'm not going to let you cheat. You have to guess. And hint, his name is Michael Avenatti.
8: Okay. Look, I think you're doing a hell of a job. I don't think you're in this for money.
9: To me, you're like the Holy Spirit. You are all places. At all time. He's out there saving the country.
10: You know what? He's a rock star, I think. It'd be interesting to see his next check.
9: Absolutely.
11: Michael Avenatti for president in 2020.
12: He's Donald Trump's worst nightmare. Michael Avenatti.
13: Existential threat to the Trump presidency. Please welcome attorney Michael Avenatti.
14: Looking ahead to 2020, one reason why I'm taking you seriously as a contender is because of your presence on cable news. I wrote about this saying you're currently leading the pack among 2020 contenders on the Democratic side.
15: What do Democrats value most? If they decide they value a fighter most,
16: yes,
15: people would be foolish to underestimate Michael Avenatti.
17: Michael Avenatti is a beast.
18: Okay, that's true.
17: And he,
18: he's a beast.
17: He's a beast, and he keeps popping Donald Trump and all of his folks in the mouth repeatedly. He's a beast.
0: Michael Avenatti is in jail for like 15 years right now. But every one of those Democrats were like, no, this is the guy. It's the best guy ever. They did the same thing with Chris Cuomo. Chris Cuomo was propping up his brother, handsy Andy Cuomo.
19: Andy!
0: Okay, understand. Do you remember how hard they said this is the greatest guy who ever lived? Were Cuomo sexual? Do you remember that? That was crazy. Okay, that was a thing.
20: Some people are calling themselves Cuomosexuals. They are obsessed with you and want to date you and want to marry you.
21: Trevor, you call yourself a Cuomosexual, and I agree with you. I feel like I'm a Cuomosexual too.
22: Do you think that...
0: Hold on a second. That was Ellen DeGeneres, Jimmy Fallon. Okay, and it goes on for days. I mean, he got awards, Andrew Cuomo. And they propped him up. Why? Because they thought that made them better people. Well, Trump's getting us all killed from COVID. That Andrew Cuomo, there's a guy who knows how to behave around the office.
23: You ever seen a grown man naked?
0: He got me too'd. And it's the same thing. Like whenever you gravitate, you know, towards some type of a cause that you think makes you a better person, you know, you're not necessarily dealing in substance. And that's become the bigger problem for the Democrat Party. They think calling you a bad guy makes them a good guy.
24: Not even close.
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0: taking this next phone call against my better judgment. This guy's a little bit of a mess, but there's only one of them. Usually two of them call in. I usually get Evan and Ross, but it's my understanding. This is just Evan today. What's up, Evan?
1: Yeah, Jim, it's just me today. Ross, he was too scared to show up, so I felt like I had to just take the reins.
0: Holy hell, I'm getting Garfunkel with no Simon. Or who are you, Simon or Garfunkel? I'm not sure. but what's happening? What's on your mind over there in New Jersey, brother?
1: So, yeah, I'm honestly a bit perplexed by Trump's strategy right now. And I think unless he reverses course pretty soon, it's going to be disastrous. Because I think in Iran right now, especially heading into the midterms, gas prices and inflation, at least in my opinion, those are the two issues that are, you know, killing the R's at this point. Mm-hmm. And I think with Trump, we've kind of been in this no man's land with Iran since, call it April, May, where we're trying to basically coerce them with economic pressure and this blockade. And while it could be effective over a 5 or 6 year time horizon,
0: yeah,
1: Trump doesn't have that time on his side right now. So I think either at this point, he has to basically cut whatever deal he can with them right now that would basically get the strait open and end this conflict as it stands right now, even if it's on unfavorable terms, or really aggressively start bombing Karg Island, really, you know, try to hit them where it hurts,
0: yeah,
1: and defeat them militarily. Just because the way it's going right now, the fatigue among Americans is growing. Trump with the messaging also isn't really succeeding, because I think, you know, there's also this element of, oh, like, you know, Biden in 2021, gas was high, inflation was high. And yes, it was. But, you know, it's yesterday's news. So what have you done for me lately? Type of midterm election. So I'm curious, like, what you think Trump's best course of action is here, just because I'm not really seeing what his end game is right now.
0: Well, I would imagine, okay, because it's a massive political liability going into the midterms to have gas at $5 a gallon. I would imagine there's a plan in place to address that nearer rather than further from this moment we're having right now. And sadly, I wanted to expound on that, Ev, but we're 10 seconds from a commercial break, but you distilled your speech so well. I just want you to have your moment in the sun. I want you to hear me say that for once in your life, you did a good job, Evan.
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1: Folks, we normally have this next guest in studio, but I'm not going to lie, she's difficult. She's a lot to deal with in studio, so we put her on Zoom, where I will at least be safe for a few minutes. But Lydia Moynihan returns for your listening pleasure. Hey, girl.
2: Hey, you know, the restraining order has changed our dynamic. I understand, but I'm glad that I can still appear with you remotely.
1: I think this is a very generous offering by the judge, because I thought we were just not going to have you for a while. But you're here, so that makes me happy.
2: I found a way, you know, where there's a will, there's a way, and nothing can get in the way of my trying to be with you, Jimmy.
1: What I actually should be saying to you is thank you for coming on, because I know you're home and you're not feeling well, which is amazing to me. I was like, we could have just done a phone call. Like, if you don't feel good, the world doesn't need to be looking at you right now. But here you are.
2: Give the people what they want, Jimmy. I think you understand that.
1: They do. They do. They'll take any Lydia Moynihan they can get their hands on these days. It's a big deal. You're kind of like a
2: speaking of restraining orders.
1: All right, just give me a few minutes on this and you could be on your way. We are, I believe now, almost 40 days from the midterms. That's about where it's at. Mm-hmm. We just had a caller, Evan from New Jersey, who I happen to be a fan of. He's come to my TV show. I've met him at the bar across the street with his dirtbag buddy Ross. But they like to give me like crack analysis of politics. But I think they got one right, because they're just talking about $5 gas and how if you're the party in power, no matter how many good deliverables you have, there's really not a work around $5 gas, is there?
2: That is a tricky one. I think it's funny how we have this countdown to midterms, because it's like the advent calendar for people who are into politics.
1: Yeah.
2: Except no chocolates with this one. Look, it's tough. And it's a difficult sell to point to, well, consider the alternative, right? Because it often goes that wherever somebody's favorability rating is, their political future is tied to that, right? A lot of political experts were saying when the polling showed Americans weren't happy with the direction of the country that there was no way that Kamala Harris would win in that scenario. Mm-hmm. And the challenge for the Trump administration is, you know, they're 18 months into it. J.D. Vance's message, I think, is the right one, saying, give us a little bit more time. We inherited a mess. We need a few more months to sort of untangle it. But over the last few days, I've been reminded of just how disastrous the border was. I've been seeing a lot of footage from 3 years ago today on X, where people are posting about just thousands and thousands of fighting age men who are completely unvetted immigrants who are just flooding the border. And you see that and you think, oh my gosh, thank goodness that we're not dealing with that. So as somebody who's more conservative, I remember how bad it was. And I think every day, it could be so much worse. But that's not necessarily a compelling message to give to voters that, you know, I know you're not happy now, but let me tell you, you might be even unhappier under somebody else. And that is the difficult sell.
1: Yeah, this is a tough sell. We're talking to Lydia Moynihan. You know, everyone keeps posting these graphs of showing you how like Trump's inflation isn't as high as Biden's. I'm like, but what they don't realize when they do that is the only thing people hear is that prices went up. You know what I'm saying? They don't care if one guy's was worse. The point is the prices didn't go down. They went up. And I can just tell you that, you know, from my cab driving days, that's the only message they hear. You can't show them a chart that says up 4% or up 14%. You know, if you show them a chart that says down, that matters. And there are deliverables. You know, prescription drugs went down. There are things that have been done economically that they're not necessarily going to get the benefit of. The war would have to end, basically. But I don't know. I mean, I don't know what your war sources are telling you over there at the New York Post, Lydia. But my war sources tell me
2: this the Ayatollah? I have him on the line right now.
1: I know that's not true, because you're a girl. The Ayatollah is more likely to FaceTime me than you, based on the intel reports that we've read.
2: Not be FaceTime. let me. This is something I've been thinking about as well the past few days, as we talk about prices and debate again whether inflation is up this percent or that percent, and you know, point to different things that maybe are down a little bit. Drug prices, obviously, an important one on that front. But the challenge is that, you know, when Trump ran for office in 2024, the promise was, I'm going to bring prices down. Mm-hmm. Well, the reality is, unless you're ready for deflation, prices are not going to go down. You really can't reverse inflation. Now, what I think maybe he was intending to say, and what wasn't really necessarily communicated to folks, is you can bring the rate of inflation down. Mm-hmm. And he's done that, right? Yeah. But the challenge is if you're on the highway and you're going 100 miles an hour, mm-hmm. and then you slow down to 80 miles an hour, the rate of which you're going forward has decreased, yeah. but you are still going forward. And again, you could say, well, under Biden, we'd be driving 100 miles an hour. That's yeah. true, but you're still going 80 miles an hour. So prices are not decreasing, but they have slowed the rate of increasing.
1: Fair. Lydia Moynihan trying to get you out of a speeding ticket. That's why you book her. There's speed analogy. There's all kinds of stuff. I mean, you have her on. You got her. There's real range here. Zoom, in person, it doesn't matter. Okay, it just doesn't matter. Give me one more, and I'll let you get on with your life. Did you see any of this stupid AOC, Macklemore, you know, that whole hullabaloo? I just feel like Ed Sheeran has created this whole mess. As bad and as dumb as Macklemore is, Ed Sheeran was kind of trying to just get away with this till it blew up in his face. And then he tried to do the have it both ways apology on Saturday night. But I don't think he understands that it's a zero sum game with like the people on the left, the Free Palestine crowd, that there's no version of this where he wins them back over. Not that I'd want them back if I was him, but on some level, it seems like he does. No,
2: they're still fans. They still buy tickets and support his concert. I think that's the challenge is, you know, Republicans buy sneakers too. And what he sort of failed to consider is that Republicans will still show up, even if they know you're leftist, right? There's so many sort of far left performers, but that doesn't deter them from buying concert tickets and going somewhere they want. A far leftist person is going to boycott
1: yes.
2: you
1: uh-huh.
2: if you aren't aligned with them in every single regard, right? If you're not willing to say that there's genocide, they will boycott you. But As badly as I feel for Ed Sheeran, I'm kind of impressed by Macklemore because he really went from complete and utter obscurity.
1: Yeah.
2: I mean, I hadn't heard of him. I'm like, oh, wow. I think I remember hearing about him in high school.
1: Yeah, yeah.
2: You know, that was my first thought when I heard Macklemore. And now he has become a champion of the left. He's deemed somebody who's fighting for the Palestinian cause. His following has skyrocketed. Last I checked, about 1.5 million people now have started following him on Instagram because they think wow. he's so brave. And of course, the irony here is none of this is brave, right? If somebody yeah. previously got a standing ovation at the Oscars for a comment about the same matter, it's probably not courageous for you to also take the same stand.
1: Good
2: you know what I mean? Like,
1: yeah.
2: he knew exactly what he was doing. And I think I don't know how this is going to turn out for him, but we already know Dearborn, Michigan has invited him to perform. I think this can single-handedly turn around his career. Again, he's going to have some devotees who are saying, hadn't thought about him in a decade, but now I'm going to start streaming his music. I'm all in on Macklemore.
1: Do you think when Macklemore shows up to Dearborn, Michigan, he's going to sing his song about gay marriage?
2: So that's the sticky one, isn't it? Yeah. I don't know. I don't know how they're going to finesse that one. So he has to be smart. This is why you have an agent, right? They help navigate these kind of challenges.
1: Is that why you're actually not in studio? Is because you're organizing the Macklemore tour?
2: This is the pivot that you didn't see coming. It's a pivotal moment, and I'm going to pivot.
1: I respect it. Well, have fun, because if you're touring with Macklemore, he's vowing to tour from the river to the sea. So you're going to do a lot of sightseeing. Dirtbags, Lydia, but not you. You're the best.
2: The Ayatollah will come if he sings.
1: Yeah. That's true. You're right. It is sticky because he gets the Ayatollah vote if he sings about gay marriage. What a time to be alive. Lydia, feel better. We already do just from having you here. So thank you.
2: Aw. Well, talk to the judge, see if you can get that restraining order lifted.
1: All right, I'm working on it. Have fun on tour. We'll see you soon.
2: See you, Jimmy.
1: The great Lydia Moynihan. You know her. You love her.
3: Get her out. Get her out of here.
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0: There it is, Fox Across America with Jimmy Fallon. A full week in New York. I'm not on the road this weekend. It is parents' weekend up at my kid's college. Me and Jenny got to go check in on Lincoln and give him a lecture in between keg stands of how things are going up there. You know,
1: fat, drunk, and stupid is no way to go through life, son.
0: Well, he's definitely not fat. Not the Link man. He's in good shape. As for the host of this show, I checked in at 2:40 today. 2:40. Which is down, by the way, I'm not kidding. I got so gloriously fat over summer vacation when I went away with Jetty that on the high side, I was 258 the last week of August. 258 pounds. 2.5.
2: You're killing yourself the way you eat. You're a fat f- look at you.
0: Come on, that was 18 pounds ago. I don't want to hear it. I got to get it back together. I work in TV. And I got to go on the road in October. You got to go on stage. You can't look like Fat Elvis. As much as I love Fat Elvis, you know, I don't have enough rhinestones. But as we get on the air right now, it's not about me. It's about another fat guy who took Ozempic. J.B. Pritzker made headlines today. Said he took Ozempic or one of those GLP-1s and claims to be down 80 pounds. He also managed to lose the Chicago Bears, who are reportedly leaving the state of Illinois and moving over to Indiana. And the only reason I harp on that so much is J.B. Pritzker presides over a sanctuary state that has spent $2.5 billion on illegal immigrants, but didn't want to pony up a couple hundred million for the Bears. That is crazy. Chicago sports fans wanted the Bears. J.B. Pritzker gave them the Coyotes. But here he is talking about how the Democrats need to focus on lowering costs. Forget all that Hassan Piker stuff, all the socialism garbage. Well, here's a newsflash. You know what does not lower costs? Raising taxes. Okay, increasing regulation. Why? Because when you increase the burden of production, the manufacturers don't go, well, all right, I guess we'll just lose money. No, ma'am. They pass that increased cost over to you.
3: Thanks, big government weenuses.
0: But here is Pritzker talking in a lot of vagaries about minimum wage and how to raise money and the data centers are bad. No lying. There's a massive influence campaign being funded by China to make you scared of AI and to make you hate data centers, you know, because heaven forbid something comes to your town with the shuttered downtown storefronts and revitalizes it on a level that you guys actually get some extra revenue and some job creation. Nah, we wouldn't want that. Come on. That's a win for Trump. Trump's literally Hitler, you guys. He's just waiting. You'll see. Everybody remembers how Hitler won an election, didn't do the Hitler stuff, then lost an election, then got indicted 96 different times, had his house raided, then one ran and got back into office, and then still waited another few years to start Hitlering. Like, for real, if Trump is Hitler, when does the Hitlerin start? I mean, hopefully never, because he's not Hitler, but that's the point. This was all performative stupidity. And here is Pritzker trying to, latch on to that mantle of affordability, but like the rest of the Democrats, nobody's proposing a specific way to do this. Listen, clip three.
4: Democrats are fighting to lower costs, and we're fighting to put money in people's pockets.
0: Can I stop right there, Eric? Because that sounds nice. You go, oh, Democrats are fighting to lower costs, and they're fighting to put money in people's pockets. And you go, all right, yeah, okay.
5: That is a lie.
0: That's the problem. How are they fighting to lower costs? How are they fighting to put money in people's pockets? They're saying tax the rich. But that doesn't actually help you. They want to repeal Donald Trump's tax cuts, which were the largest middle class tax cuts in the history of this country. Okay, Trump actually put more money in your pocket if you work on tips and got a no tax on tips, put more money in your pocket and lowered costs if you were buying prescription drugs. You know, there are things being done, a lot of which are obscured by the Iranian war, which is just reality. Okay, you can't discount that fact. But when J.B. Pritzker speaks in these vagaries, you know, he'll get into we raise the minimum wage. But raising the minimum wage in fast food has cost 25,000 jobs across the country so far. Because if they have a choice between paying you double for an entry-level job or getting a computer kiosk that people can order off instead, guess who doesn't have a job anymore? You, the person with that big fancy raise.
6: Step into my office.
7: What?
6: Because you're fired.
0: But just listen to this. It's an entirety. We'll start from the beginning. Clip three.
4: To go down. What we really need to do to make things more affordable, put more money in people's pockets, and that means raising the minimum wage. We've done that in Illinois. We ought to be doing it nationally. We need to make sure that we're allowing people to form a union and bargain for better wages. These are things that Democrats believe in. And then, very importantly, we've got to tamp down on the things that are costing people so much. For example, the, you know, data centers have run amok, and what we ought to be doing is making sure that we're managing that process and making the data centers pay for the electricity that they're using, and even to build more electricity on the grid.
5: Always a boogeyman. Always a boogeyman. Oh, the data centers. That's the thing. I say this a lot, but it's become such a lazy, reductive way to conduct political discourse. They love to tell you something's awful, which by default is supposed to make them the better entity.
7: Democrats just call everyone racist so they go along with their stupid ideas.
5: We say that a lot, but it's not just racism. It's, you know, about everything else. The data centers are screwing you over. The rich need to be taxed to the moon and back because it's not, they're not paying their fair share. You know, if 1% of the people pay 50% of the taxes, I don't know what constitutes fair, you know? But the point is, what you actually need is for the government to get the hell out of the way. And everybody running on big government policies is a guaranteed, surefire way to increase the cost of everything. Because when the government spends money, it drives inflation. I have played you a Milton Friedman clip on this show for as long as I've had this show. It's worth hearing as a refresher from time to time. Because when a guy like J.B. Pritzker shows up and says, well, the government's going to solve this, don't worry about it, what he's ultimately just doing is guaranteeing you inflation.
8: Inflation is made in Washington because only Washington can create money. And any other attribution of to other groups of inflation is wrong. Consumers don't produce it. Producers don't produce it. The trade unions don't produce it. Foreign sheiks don't produce it. Oil imports don't produce it. What produces it is too much government spending and too much government creation of money and nothing else.
5: I mean, and that's what he's basically telling you. And when you hear, well, don't worry, so we're just going to tax the rich so we can go spend more money on you, it's all of that spending that in the process drives the rate of inflation, devalues currency in the process. Do you know what the actual buying power of a dollar has decreased by about 50 cents over the course of the last 20 years due to all the runaway spending in Washington? It's a real challenge, man. So you got these people running right now, and it's so bonkers to me. Okay, because they want, here's Cory Booker saying he wants universal health care coverage. Guess what that means? More taxes for you. Clip one.
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10: So let me say what my values are that the American people agree overall with is we must get to universal coverage.
5: Actually, no, we must not. And there's a multitude of reasons why. We will discuss them with Steve Hilton in the next hour, because Newsom's giving away free health care to illegals. 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
15: World leaders to meet. I'm Deborah Valentine, Fox News. President Trump and other world leaders are set to speak at the UN General Assembly Tuesday. Fox's Tanya J. Powers reports the president is also expected to meet with several world leaders.
16: General debate kicks off at the United Nations General Assembly, the final one for UN Secretary General Antonio Guterres, as his term ends at the end of the year. He will give the opening remarks, followed by Brazil, which by tradition goes first. President Trump will speak in the second slot, the usual position of the host country. Trump has bilateral meetings planned with the UK, Japan, and Ukrainian President Volodymyr Zelensky, as well as a signing event with Denmark and Greenland. Other world leaders to watch: Iran's president set to speak on Wednesday, nearly 7 months after the U.S. and Israel launched their war on the country. Israeli Prime Minister Benjamin Netanyahu will speak on Thursday. In New York City, Tanya J. Powers, Fox News.
15: The field has narrowed in the race to become the next UN Secretary General. Fox's Jonathan Savage has the details.
17: Former President of Chile, Michelle Bachelet, has dropped out of the running to lead the United Nations. This after a straw poll of UN Security Council members found she had little support. Bachelet's withdrawal leaves seven candidates in the race to replace Antonio Guterres when his term ends on December 31st. The front runner is Rebecca Grinspan, the former vice president of Costa Rica. There's still time for new names to throw their hats into the ring. Ultimately, the permanent members of the Security Council, including the United States, Russia, and China, will need to agree on a choice. Jonathan Savage, Fox News.
15: Russia has carried out a massive strike on targets in Ukraine, according to its defense ministry. Moscow says it hit sea vessels and port infrastructure in Ukraine. Russia's overnight attack on Dnipro killed three, according to its governor. 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
1: Jimmy, back in action, hour number three of Fox Across America, a three-hour audio masterpiece sponsored by the fine folks at Prevagen, which is for your brain. I have to tell you, Steve Hilton is the Republican nominee for governor out in California. And if you've been taking your Prevagen, your brain probably remembers that it's time to go your separate ways from the Democrat Party. Now, the nice thing about this show is you don't have to agree with anything I say. You can still be a part of it. You could be a Republican. You could be a Democrat, Libertarian, Independent. We say this at the top of every hour, man. Just do not be a bang. And we're back in action. But I bring up Hilton, I bring up Newsom, because we have Hilton joining us in this hour. And one of the things he's going to be talking about is his governor's race against Javier Becerra. Javier Becerra, who was a member of the Biden administration when they let 20 million people just about cross this country border illegally.
2: Biden sucks.
1: A lot of people feel that way. But Becerra, to his credit, has made it pretty far into this race. Whatever really bearing the brunt for his own contribution to the mess out in California. And it's an interesting conversation to have with the guy he happens to be running against, if for no other reason than Steve Hilton is trying to make taxpaying citizens the focus of California's revitalization. You know, you got a lot of big government, got a lot of regulation, you got a lot of massive taxes, you've got all these companies fleeing. You saw American Idol pulled out last week. I know we've talked pretty extensively about Playboy pulling out. Obviously, this big Paramount departure talk is its own thing. They've reached a settlement, but they might be leaving just the same. They have chased a lot of big business out of California. Now, they have Silicon Valley and they have a lot of cash out there, so they managed to endure. Okay, but the reality is, you know, when you look at a state like California, which aesthetically is as pretty of a state as there is in the country. Like, California is a gorgeous state, like truly gorgeous aesthetically. But it's a lot like what I'm dealing with here in New York. One party rule is just a tremendous detriment to the well-being of states and their management, at least fiscally anyway, because there's really no check on power. So there's not an incentive for them to improve. But because it is such like an ideological echo chamber, there's nobody in the huddle to serve as a voice of dissent. And that's why everything winds up getting rubber stamped as a yes. That's why you wind up with a train literally to nowhere that they might blow $200 billion on by the time they build the first mile of track. It's kind of insane to think that they've spent that much money and we don't even have a mile of track.
3: That is financial lunacy.
1: So Steve Hilton's job is to kind of make the case for why they need a fresh start out there. He will attempt to make it on this show in this hour. Until then, I'm going to play you a whole host of ridiculousness that has come my way via the audio feed here at Fox, some of which has to do with this whole stupid AI thing. Here are the Democrats telling you you're going to die. Clip 10.
4: Winning an AI war is like winning a nuclear war. It is catastrophic for civilization.
5: Artificial intelligence without human wisdom, discernment, and judgment is going to be catastrophic.
6: It is dangerous, but, you know, and it's dangerous on the level of nuclear weapons.
1: I mean, long story short,
7: I'm surrounded by idiots.
1: And now here is Obama bashing Trump for not pushing regulatory framework for AI. But it's a point we made last week. If these companies think they're out of control and they're going to get themselves killed, these companies could pump the brakes right now.
8: I think he's got a point.
1: Yeah, the point is they're full of the reason a lot of companies are suddenly telling you we need regulation is they want to oversee the regulation of the industry they're in, meaning they want antitrust exemption that allows them to impose a harsher regulatory burden on cheaper upstart competitors that are closing the gap in terms of computer learning and making the IPOs some of these companies are peddling that much less endearing to investors. But here is Obama.

0: Obama, who is basically jumping all in on the AI bandwagon because this represents a cohesive closing message for the Democratic Party. You understand, up until about last Monday, every time you saw a Democrat on TV, they were either saying they were a socialist, which is a disaster, or denying they were a socialist and just claiming it was a Big Ten party that had rooms for all types of ideas because Donald Trump's the devil. Okay, it wasn't until last Monday that Obama sent out that party-wide memo of, hey, let's focus on all AI all the time, and it makes the Democrats finally on the same page. Here is Obama talking about it, clip 11.
1: We have a president currently that has said that's for losers. So we've got a gap at least of a couple of years where things are moving really fast, and we have an administration that is not capable of or willing to, I would argue both, of putting together a serious regulatory framework.
0: Well, that's Barack Obama.
2: He is so full of shit, this guy.
0: Okay. Jensen Huang, CEO of NVIDIA, was on CBS over the weekend. Here he is talking about this whole 2030 is the apocalypse thing. Clip 12.
3: 2030 is not going to be the end of the world. There is 0% chance that's going to be the end of the world. It is now grounded on facts. It's now grounded on science. This is no different than I just landed from a plane. I'm really glad that the entire ecosystem and industry of air travel takes safety seriously. And all the people who are working around the clock, there are more people working on airline safety and aircraft safety and air travel safety than they are working on making new types of aircrafts. And so it makes sense. And we're just going through the same thing.
0: Okay, so he's kind of telling you it's a growth process. And he goes on to say we just need to take current laws and regulations and apply them. Clip 13.
4: You've said we don't need any new laws. We don't need any new regulations. But you just said here that you support safeguards in major industries. Why not support the equivalent of an FDA or of FAA for AI?
3: Well, before we come up with new laws and new regulations, let's apply the current laws and the current regulations.
0: So that's him saying we don't need additional regulations. We need to enforce what we currently have. I mean, the God's honest truth is, every single time the government imposes a new regulation or new some type of fee or whatever the case may be, okay, you expand the size of the government, but you don't necessarily improve the quality of anything you're trying to accomplish. And I think that's why people are reticent to just say, hey, let's get out of the way and let the government, who doesn't even necessarily understand the technology at this phase of its development, impose a regulatory burden and in the process maybe slow us down in the race against China. I don't know the answer, but I do know there's a lot of money being spent by China to scare people over AI because we are technically, depending on who you ask, a little bit ahead of them in the race. At the very least, if we're neck and neck, us slowing down still gives them an advantage and an opportunity to pull into the lead. So it's very popular right now in the media, if for no other reason than it's offering the Democrats some type of synchronized messaging. But in terms of a deliverable to voters, I don't really see the catch. Yes, fear works. It's a great motivator in politics. But, the things that need to be focused on, specifically lowering costs, are basically the responsibility of this administration right now. The party that's out of power doesn't really have a responsibility other than to tell you that they do a better job of handling the teams on the current schedule. So that's where a lot of this sale comes from. Everything else that's happening is really tied very heavily on an economic side to Iran. Here was Kevin Hassett. He was on the Sunday briefing yesterday trying to explain that. Clip 24.
5: What we've done is, with our incredible Navy, is we've been bringing oil through the straits. It's up to 1 billion barrels of oil have come through the straits with naval escorts to try to keep the price as low as it can possibly be given the disruption. And so, President Trump will decide when enough is enough. But I could say that the U.S. government has done everything we can to make the price effect way smaller than people expected.
0: But this is what Republicans are getting wrong. Okay, posting a graph that says Trump's prices aren't up as much as Biden's prices, that means nothing to voters. All the voters hear is that prices are up. That's it. Well, they're up, but they're not as up as much as the last guy. But if you were came in on the vow that you were going to lower prices, and prices are now up,
6: this could be a problem.
0: And that's why, as crazy as this sounds, Trump is 61 points underwater on inflation. He has a worse rating on inflation than Biden, even if you tell me Biden drove inflation to a 40-year high. Okay, literally at its peak, probably triple of what inflation is under Trump. That being said, the messaging for Biden from the mainstream media is never going to be as harsh and malicious as it is for Trump. And people are paying $5 a gallon for gas in parts of this country right now, with the midterms right around the corner. So you really are in a, you know, now or never scenario as it pertains to the Iranian war, which is why you're hearing so much of that in the press right now. Okay. Here is Mike Waltz on Fox and Friends talking about hearing from Trump and the UN. He's, of course, our UN ambassador. And this week, with the UN week taking center stage, obviously there's going to be renewed focus on finding an off ramp in Iran. Here it is, clip 22.
7: You're going to hear a few things, right? Number one, he's always open to talks. He's always open to diplomacy. He's always open to crafting some kind of peace deal. But the Iranians have to come to the table with good faith, and we have to know that they're actually speaking for the Ayatollah. We've seen now time after time we come to an agreement, and then they go back to Tehran, and between the IRGC and the civilians, right, and others and the religious clerics, they end up backing away or pulling the rugs out from under us.
0: Okay. And that's been the ongoing MO of Iran for as long as this conflict has ensued. It's Donald Trump's famous quote when he was yet to become president, said Iran has never won a war, but they've never lost a negotiation, because it's a lot of fits and starts. Okay. Here is a little more Waltz on the Trump meeting with Iran, clip 23.
8: Is the president open to meeting with the Iranian president when he gets here?
7: President's always open to a deal.
8: So if he says, I want to meet with the president.
7: We have to know that whether it's the Iranian president or whomever else in their delegation, that they can speak and enter into a deal on behalf of the Ayatollah.
0: Okay, so talking about, it's a who's on first, who can make this deal, who actually represents the true coalition running Iran. A lot of intangibles right now. A lot of things that are up in the world, up in the air right now as you head down the into this big week of UN General Assembly. And there's a part of me that goes like, wow, this war is such an albatross politically, that I can't believe they kind of, you know, rooked him into supporting it and riding it for as long as he has. And it's going to be a drain on their chances in the midterms. But then there's this other part of me that really is mindful of how many times when we cover this stuff for a living, we become prisoners of the moment. And we assume the way we feel in a given situation is the only way we're ever going to feel about said situation, as if new details can't emerge, as if there's not a new scenario out there that might change their fortunes in the run-up to the midterms. The point being is they know this is a monster political liability. I can't fathom there really being a world where they're just going to shut up and take it from now until the midterms. I would think there's some type of turnaround coming at some point soon, despite all the doom and gloom that they're selling you out there in the media.
9: What can I tell you, kid? You're right. You're right. You're right. You're right.
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0: Fox Across America with Jimmy Failla. The UN General Assembly rolling into New York City this week. If you listen close, you can hear the horns honking from your side of the country. This is the gridlock capital of the world this week. When the UN comes to town, it is a horrible week to be a commuter, but it is a really good week to be a hooker.
1: Oh, yes. I've read about that in the Bible.
0: And what better way to introduce this latest round of Mikey Mondays? Producer Mikey, returning to the mic. Eric on loan from the Kilmeade show, Eric Albini. He doesn't want us using his real name. He doesn't tell people he's helping out on my show. He says he's working at Epstein Island. He doesn't want to be ensnared in this. But Mikey, are you following the influx of ladies of the night into New York? Have you seen anything yet?
2: I didn't see anything on the commute this morning, but you have piqued my interest a little
0: bit. Eric, can I just ask, because you obviously work on a show that's a lot more highbrow than this. Are you well-versed at all with the influx of women who work for hire during UN week?
3: I am not.
0: I don't mean you're hanging out with them. I just mean, did you know that was a thing? That's all I meant.
3: I guess I kind of assumed that would have to be a thing.
0: Yeah. So in UN week, if you're a cab driver, you either don't drive because it's perpetual gridlock, or you wind up getting hired by somebody because you know your way around the street closures on the east side. And that's how women make a lot of money this week. It is a crazy, it's close to the Super Bowl in terms of the Super Bowl is a big event for human traffickers and sex workers and stuff like that. UN week for cab drivers is an all or nothing week. You either take the week off, like I said, because you actually won't move. Like, people will get out of your cab on Third Avenue and they'll get on a turtle instead. And they'll get there about 20 minutes quicker. But with all of these women in town, obviously, there's a lot more energy at the bars. There's a lot more, there's just a lot more voltage because you got Trump in town. You got Xi Jinping in town. Okay, Mom Donnie's supposed to meet with Trump at Gracie Mansion. He's supposed to go up there. So there is a little bit more electricity. I don't know if it helps or hurts, Mikey, in terms of going to the bars, because everyone's kind of in a bad mood with all that traffic. In your experience, is that a good or a bad?
2: Not good.
0: Yeah. No!
2: I thought you meant the women were going to be at the bars, but yeah, not those guys.
0: No, the women are at the embassies, man. The women are at the embassies, and this is the new, remember we were discussing this last year, how they always had workarounds?
2: Yeah.
0: So a dog is the new hooker workaround. I was talking to a guy in my garage over the weekend. I usually reveal this every year. How do the women get around the street closures at these embassies? Because they don't have credentials, and they're going down to meet diplomats, so they might very well have a way to get past the guy working the front door at the embassy, but long before you get to the front door of the embassy, you have to get down a shuttered street. Well, what women do who are on the clock is they bring things that make them look like residents. So sometimes they show up with bags of groceries and go, I'm just bringing these up to my apartment. And if you're a hot girl with a bag of groceries, the guy working the checkpoint is usually not making you prove that you have an address. Same thing as if you have a dog. But the biggest workaround right now, and this is the craziest thing, but because of this age of mass surveillance and cameras and everything like that, the hookers have stopped dressing like hookers. I know people are upset because you don't get to sightsee the same way you used to. But that's how they found the workaround. It can't all be the pretty woman thing now with the big stiletto heels and the pumps and the teased bangs and the glam up on the fake eyelashes, because they know what a girl looks like who's on the clock. But if you're heading down the block in a pair of yoga pants and you got a bag of groceries that, you know, for all intents and purposes, just give you standing on the block as someone trying to get home, you, my friend, get through the checkpoint and you're free to go back hooking. Yeah, I don't know that that's a yay. Now we sound like weirdos who take kids to drag shows. We'll clean up the mess with Steve Hilton, the next governor of California, when we come back.
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0: 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It's Fox Across America with Jimmy Failla.
1: Oh, you're damn right it is, and we are fired up to talk to this next guest who is taking time out from his barnstorming campaign for governor out in California to spend some time with the radio masses. Steve Hilton is back, and the crowd goes wild. Hey, man.
2: Hey, Jimmy, how you doing? You're out here. I missed you. We didn't get it together. What's going on?
1: Yeah, that's a very generous way to say you just blew it off completely, but that's fine. I see what you did. I kid. I actually, listen, you had more fun than I did. I did 3 sold out comedy shows, but it looks like you were drinking beer with truckers. Is that true?
2: That's all I ever do, basically. That's how we're going to win this race, one truck stop at a time. That's what it's all about. I was actually pouring. I was serving beer, drinking beer. It's all about the beer.
1: I know, but the news flash for my listeners is that you found some truck drivers who speak English in California. They weren't really big on that before you came along.
2: I know. We've made a very, very simple pledge. No more illegal immigrant, non-English speaking truck driver licenses issued when I'm governor. But we're getting ahead of that right now. I'm focusing on the ones that speak English. How about that? A radical idea.
1: It's a head start. But your opponent, Javier Becerra, I don't know where he stands on such a thing, because he obviously played a pretty oversized role in opening up the border to the extent that they did under Biden, no?
2: So no one knows where he stands on anything, because he's basically been hiding in some basement. I mean, there's so many brilliant, you know, there's basement Becerra, there's bystander Becerra. The best one is the one which is, don't get cross at me for using a foul language on your show. This is a quote from Susan Rice, who is Obama's national security advisor, head of domestic policy under Joe Biden, worked with my opponent, Javier Becerra, for 4 years in the Biden chaff. Becerra.
1: Whoa! There you go. Aggressive! But I get it.
2: Look, yep. This guy, you're right, he was part of the open border insanity. And of course, his part was most disgusting, more than any of the others, because at HHS, he was responsible for the unaccompanied migrant children. The total number, 479,000. We now know, thanks to Bobby Kennedy and his team and Mark Wayne Mullen, you know, trying to find these kids that went missing because Becerra dismantled the vetting of where they were sent, so that they would be, you know, sent out of the camps that he was running quicker. Mm-hmm. There's still 300,000 or so missing today.
1: That's
2: today.
1: Crazy.
2: It's insane. And many thousands of them. We have, you know, victims coming forward now, disgusted that this guy could even be taken seriously as governor of California. You know, sent to child sex traffickers, labor traffickers. I mean, just 200 kids sent to one address that was a container stop. I mean, you know, just the whole scandal there is just unbelievable.
1: Yeah, it's crazy to me, because what you're attempting to do in taking over that state is clean up a lot of different messes at once. You know what I'm saying? We've got all this crazy fraud stuff going on. I don't know what inspired this, Steve Hilton. We've had a lot of talks about how you love California. That's great. But where do you even start? Like, if you take over the governor's mansion, where do you start?
2: So there's two answers to that, right? There's the most direct answer, which is really simple, practical things to cut people's costs.
1: Okay.
2: Right? So a good example of that is a week or so ago, I announced my plan to cap vehicle registration, right? In other states, you register your car or your truck, it's mostly under $100. Some states, you don't even have to do it every year. It's every 2 years.
1: Yeah.
2: In California, it's every year. It's hundreds of dollars for some people, $800, $900, over $1,000, right?
1: Uh-huh.
2: So we're going to cap it at the flat registration rate of $73 per vehicle per year. And we're going to abolish the DMV, this bloated bureaucratic monstrosity that drives everyone crazy. So it's things like that.
1: Uh-huh.
2: $73 vehicle registration, your first $150,000 tax-free, no state income tax, practical things to help it. Just this afternoon in L.A., I'm announcing my plan to ban illegal street vendors.
1: Wow.
2: and also help restaurants by scrapping the state sales tax on restaurant meals. That basically gives you, on average, every California California goes out to eat $15 a month extra, you know, in your pocket. So these are practical things. But the second thing I want to say, Jimmy, and actually this comes to the street vendors, there's a deeper thing going on. Because after all these years now, 16 years of one-party rule, where we've ended up in California is that the people who do the right thing are punished and the people who do the wrong thing are rewarded. Mm-hmm. That's the sort of basic story. For example, the street vendors thing, they legalize street vendors up and across the state to try and help illegal immigrants earn a bit of money. What's the consequence of that? Restaurants going out of business, retail stores. I was at a shoe store in South Central LA, run by a beautiful couple, Latino legal immigrants. 14 years they've been running that store. They've now got up and down the block outside street vendors selling shoes, putting them out of business. You know, it's just the same old story, handing out drugs and needles and crack pipes in MacArthur Park in L.A. rather than helping people. You know, just everything's upside down. So you're right. It is about turning everything up the right way up, but it's just common sense. It's just helping the people, the majority, who do the right thing.
1: Amen. We're talking to Steve Hilton, Republican gubernatorial candidate out in California. Is it true that American Idol is leaving California because it took too long to count the votes?
2: Exactly. You can't even get that right here.
1: They don't know who won. Okay, come on.
2: It's amazing. Yes, you've got to have a month. You've got to help. You've got to make sure that you could get the ballot harvesting in for all the different acts, you know, to make sure that they can get all the nonprofits.
1: American Idol does mail-in voting now. Yeah, it's not good. It's not good.
2: each contestant has, you know, four separate nonprofits doing ballot harvesting for them, getting them. it's only fair, Jimmy. I mean, how else are you supposed to run anything?
1: Well, I'm laughing because prior to bringing you on, I've been playing this clip of Gavin Newsom. And when Gavin Newsom was running for governor, okay, he said the number one priority was homelessness and affordability, and that if the next governor of California didn't fix those issues, he'd be considered a failure. Well, he was that governor. And as you know, homelessness and affordability aren't exactly knocking it out of the park out there right now. As you said, they're shooting up in the park, but they're not knocking it out of the park. So, I mean, how can you grade that party as deserving of another chance, I guess, is the question.
2: Well, I mean, I don't know if this is another clip you have. So Becerra, my opponent, we were asked in one of the debates in the primary, what grade would you give Gavin Newsom on homelessness?
1: Yeah.
2: And this guy gave it, I'm not making it up, an A. An A. Like, what planet are you on? Like, even Newsom says he's failed. Like, it's just a joke.
1: That's true. We're talking to Steve Hilton. But that's, you know, I think what happened is Democrats have gotten a little lazy because obviously your state has been plagued by one party rule. And a lot of the media that they cater to has been plagued by one party rule. And for that reason, they're not really out there fighting for deliverables. Like, I mean, we've heard them talk at great length about health care for illegals and housing stipends for illegals. It's just so foreign to me that you're the only guy in the race actually talking about helping American citizens. Is that not weird to you to be running against the other thing?
2: It is crazy. This is the point. Like, I always say, you know, they say, right, I'm not the right wing candidate. I'm the right thing candidate. The people doing the right thing, the majority, just trying to earn a living, raise their kids the right way, just do normal things. Like, you're constantly, the government's against you.
1: Yeah.
2: They're gouging you with taxes, fees, charges, everything, hassle, bureaucracy, permits, inspections, on and on, regulations, what kind of car to drive, what kind of house to live in, you know, how to run your business, how to raise your kids, how to cook your food, no gas stoves. Do you know what I mean? It's just nonstop nanny state bureaucracy. But if you're a homeless drug addict, sure. Let's cut, you know, here's the needles, here's the drugs, here's the crack pipes.
1: It is.
2: If you're an illegal immigrant, and if you're a truck driver who wants to, you know, drive around potentially, you know, injuring and killing Californians, you don't understand the road signs, sure, we'll give you a license. It's just amazing.
1: Yeah.
2: And but I think people have had enough of it. So, you know, the simple slogan of our campaign is enough is enough.
1: Yep.
2: And that's how people are feeling. And it's, you know, I know everyone thinks California, you haven't got a chance. The polls are closing, some of them. We're doing events now where you've got like we just did one in San Gabriel, not a Republican area. Mm-hmm. We mostly invited Democrats and independents. We had 1,000 people.
1: Wow.
2: You know, like all the time. We're getting really, there's something happening this year. I'm not saying it's going to be easy. It's very difficult.
1: Yeah.
2: But it's not impossible for us to win this election. And that's why we're fighting so hard.
1: Yeah, no, amen. I love that. And I love the deal with vehicle registrations, you know, because when you talk about, you just say, what was the dollar amount? $73?
2: 73. Well, that's the current flat rate. So if you get, when you register your vehicle, you get this incredibly long bill.
1: Uh-huh.
2: And the first line is registration fee, mm-hmm. 73. That's what the actual cost of it. Every, wow. Then they got all these BS, you know, transportation improvement fund, this uh-huh. fund, that fund, whatever. And that's where all the just goes into their bottomless money pit of fraud and waste.
1: Wow. But 73 is good because that's the price of 1 gallon of gas right now out there.
2: Exactly. So, like, so everything's easy to keep straight in your head.
1: Listen,
2: we've got a very cool. So my plan mm-hmm. is to have a common sense energy policy where instead of importing oil from halfway around the world, we actually use the abundant oil reserves we have here in California. And there's a few other things I'm going to do. And my goal is $3 gas. By the way, you can get in other states right now, even with the war going on. So tomorrow in Santa Barbara, we are actually offering $3 gas at a gas station for real life.
1: Wow.
2: The $3 gas will be on me tomorrow morning in Santa Barbara.
1: Come on, Steve Hilton. I love that, man. That's a big damn deal. And I appreciate it. It's funny because I wasn't going to bring it up. The idea that California is importing as much energy as it is, given the resources it has, I was reading about how they're affected even by the Strait of Hormuz because of the way the route.
2: Yes.
1: That is like, okay, California importing energy is like Las Vegas importing blackjack tables. Like, it's everywhere. I don't understand. I was reading that this morning. I didn't realize it was to that extent. I mean, how much would that impact fuel if you didn't have to bring it in from around the world?
2: Yeah, that's what I'm saying. That's how we can have $3 gas. That's my plan. I mean, you know, there are places where it's literally seeping out of the ground. I mean, surfers off the coast in Ventura County take baby oil with them, and it's not for what you think, Jimmy. It is for cleaning the oil and the tar off them, their feet and their dog's paws, because it's literally seeping out of the ground.
1: And here we are, waiting on a tanker to get here from Iran. That's crazy, Steve Hilton. Well, $3 gas, you got my whole audience, because not only do these people drive, but a lot of my listeners sniff gas. So, I mean, you talk about a slam dunk media appearance. Go out on top.
2: I want to show, there's a simple thing, right?
1: Mm-hmm.
2: I want to show you what the elections are all about in the final stage. It's on my t-shirt.
1: Yep.
2: There you go. Wake up, okay? Wake up, California. Wake up. We don't have to live like this. We don't have to put up with this BS. We can change. Just wake up and let's do it.
1: I love it. What is the website I can send these well-meaning people to?
2: SteveHiltonForGovernor.com.
1: SteveHiltonForGovernor.com.
2: F-O-R, for governor. Yeah.
1: Yes, and thank you for spelling for, because if they're listening to me...
2: Well, they're all the gas. You know, they have no idea.
1: These are real. I mean, they're sniffing 93 octane. These are real committed people here. Listen, I love that you're fighting this good fight. Keep kicking ass out there, okay, buddy?
2: All right. Thank you, man. See you soon.
1: The great Steve Hilton, everybody. And tomorrow, $3 gas at the gas station, which in California constitutes like a $4 a gallon savings. California gas is so expensive, they don't even post the prices. They just show a picture of the sex act you're going to have to perform behind the station to fill up your car. It's really gotten that. I'm not even kidding. It's like, hey, man, can you fill it up on that whole thing? Back after this.
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3: I enjoyed it. It was an unbelievably interesting experience.

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0: of the ninth on Fox Across America with Jimmy Failla. If you saw me on America's Newsroom this morning, I appreciate you checking it out. If you missed it, we'll post it on our website. I am not on your TV tonight, but I will be back on it tomorrow with Stuart Varney and, of course, Laura Ingraham on the Ingraham Angle. It's a Tuesday night staple here on the Fox News Channel. If you watched over the weekend, we did a segment with Piers Morgan on Fox News Saturday night talking about how Gavin Newsom said he wasn't going to run if Kamala Harris was running. I mean, my God.
1: Kamala's awful with her weird laugh.
0: But what it was, and I said this to Piers Morgan, and we now know it to be true, is he's running. Obviously, he's running. Okay, that's what he was, why he was fly fishing with Jake Tapper in that embarrassing photo op. Well, they weren't, if you looked closely, they weren't actually fishing. They were dredging the bottom of the lake for CNN's ratings. But the reality is, okay, he was basically trying to force her hand, meaning tell us you're not running and send a message to the donors one way or the other to take a side now. Because if donors want Newsom to run, Newsom says he's not going to run if Kamala does. That's their cue to talk to Kamala and kind of sort this mess out. And it sounds like, based on the reports we're seeing all over the intrawebs right now, that Kamala Harris is leaning towards not running for a third time in 2028. Okay, of course, she ran famously in 2020, and on the very first debate of that election cycle, trashed Joe Biden for fighting against integrated school busing. Do you remember that whole thing? There was a little girl trying to get on a bus while you were fighting against integrated school busing. And that little girl was me, Joe Biden. And she talked about how he was denying black kids the right to have integrated school buses. Joe Biden, that's what he was fighting for.
2: Do you have a problem figuring out whether you're for me or Trump and you ain't black?
0: If you lived long enough, you might have a problem. You know, if you were around to see some of these shenanigans. But the point is, Kamala, who went from slandering Biden to dropping out of that election, she was polling at 1% in California at the time she dropped out of the 2020 presidential primaries, only to become Joe Biden's vice presidential nominee because they did that pandering identity politics thing where they said we just need a black woman on the ticket. And didn't really go out of their way to find one of the millions of black women who could have done a better job of representing the Democratic Party than Kamala Harris did. But lo and behold, she became the border czar. At one point, the AI czar. And ultimately, the presidential nominee, because they forced Joe Biden off the ticket.
3: Come on, man.
0: Okay, and she ran the most expensive presidential ticket in the history of this country. She blew $1.5 billion. $1.5 billion in 107 days. Now, granted, most of that was her bar tab, but the fact remains that was the most expensive campaign and a losing one at that, despite the entirety of the media being behind her. And I think she's finally read that writing on the wall, in that there really isn't an appetite to watch her lose a third bid for the White House right now, as she's looked at as a bit of old news. You know, when you saw the donors speaking out, Reed Hastings last week talked about that and how he thought her path forward would be cumbersome at best. It makes it sound an awful lot like this general election for the Democrats, at least their primary season anyway, will ultimately either give us an establishment candidate in Gavin Newsom or a socialist candidate in AOC. If you had your bet your money, that's where all of it is right now. Of course, overnight is a lifetime in politics, so we might just be doing this again tomorrow in a whole new world. But either way you slice it, this show is over. Pay up and get out.
2: Thank you, everybody.
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7: Ready for the big speech. I'm Sue Guzman, Fox News. President Trump will have a speech today before the United Nations General Assembly, where Iran is expected to be a main topic of discussion. Fox's Eric Shawn reports a lot is at stake.
8: This is a very important week, very crucial, because military action could escalate now in the Middle East. That after Saudi Arabia was attacked and President Trump weighing more possible military strikes against Iran. The volatile situation, well, it involves several factors. Iran's refusal to surrender and the Iranian-backed Houthis firing missiles at Saudi Arabia. Iran's highest operational headquarters warned that Iran would attack U.S. bases and interests in the region if the U.S. attacks Iran. President Trump says he is open to meeting with his Iranian counterpart, Iranian President Masoud Pezeshkian, at the United Nations General Assembly meetings this week.
7: U.S. Chief of Protocol Monica Crowley says AI will also be front and center.
9: He wants to make sure that the United States is dominant and remains dominant well into the future. So those conversations are going to be happening on AI across the board this week.
7: The president met Monday with New York City Mayor Zohra Mamdani. He's also expected to meet with other world leaders, including Ukrainian President Vladimir Zelensky. Fox's Rich Edson.
10: With rising fuel prices, the president is expected to press Zelensky for a ceasefire as the Ukrainians have hit Russian energy infrastructure. The president's UN schedule also includes meetings with the leaders of the UK, France, Japan, Venezuela, among others, all ahead of his return to Washington later this week. And meeting Thursday with Chinese President Xi Jinping at the White House expected to include major discussions on trade, the war with Iran, and artificial intelligence.
7: And Secretary of State Mark Rubio has met with his counterparts from the Arctic 7 bloc of nations on the sidelines of the UN General Assembly as U.S., Greenland, and Denmark are set to sign a security agreement. 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

0: Lots to get to with Scott McFarland. Welcome back to the show, my friend.
1: McGraw, good to be here.
0: You betcha. First, let's start with this White House ban. President Trump kicks out three news organizations, but there seems to be solidarity among all the other major news outlets. This is the first time this has ever happened that I'm aware of. What are your thoughts as you sit and watch this, Scott McFarland?
1: First, the latest news from the last few minutes. A judge here in Washington, D.C. has ordered a court hearing on this for Wednesday, 3:30 p.m. Eastern Time. The media organizations, including CNN, MS Now, formerly MSNBC, and Politico, have asked for an immediate court intervention to get their press passes back and get access back to the White House. So the judge wants to hear arguments. He's asked the Trump White House to submit their response by sometime tomorrow. Could be first thing tomorrow, could be end of the day tomorrow. And then he wants a hearing. It'll be by Zoom on Wednesday afternoon. And maybe there'll be some early read on where this goes legally. Legal's one thing. Politics and media are the other two components of it. The media component is other national media organizations have their, I guess, their competitors' backs here. They're also kind of blacking out their participation in the White House press pool. NPR is not going to use audio of Trump from events. The other TV networks are not going to send their crews to Trump events as long as this dispute's going on. So there's that. Politically, it's probably an ink blot test, McGraw. Depends whose side you're on, whether you think this is great politics or terrible politics. But I suspect Team Trump knows there's political ramifications, and they like the way that ball bounces.
0: Yeah, no, that's an excellent point. I don't know. Picking a fight with the media is bad politics, right? Politicians and elected officials love to paint the media as the big, terrible media. So I don't know how much this actually hurts him, but this does ratchet it up. It's one thing to put pressure on an individual reporter or some investigator or a producer or two, but to outright ban three separate organizations, I don't know. That might cross the line. But again, I mean, he's in relatively safe territory here, I would think.
1: Never going to lose votes when you criticize the media. You might lose votes on gas prices. You might lose votes on the war in Iran. You may lose votes on all the other problems that are menacing the country. But if you're going to chalk it up as, you know, media lies or media bias, this is one component of that, to villainize the media. I don't know that he's going to kick off an awful lot of people who aren't ticked off already.
0: Let me ask you this question, Scott McFarland. You're probably one of the best ones to answer this question. We already know that most of the traditional news media is not at the Pentagon news briefings, not that there haven't been any. But how much does this hurt CNN or MSNBC if they're not in the room? I mean, how much news is actually done in that room?
1: You got your oven mitts on for a hot take, McGraw? Your oven mitts and be ready. In principle, it's a big problem for these media organizations. In practicality, this may be a value add for them. To be banned from the Trump White House only incentivizes people to check out these media organizations, see how they're carrying it, see how they're responding it, see what they're doing down the street when they report about the White House. And yeah, it forces them to give up on your access journalism and go get your sources, just like all the people who've been kicked out of the Pentagon have been breaking big stories about Pete Hegseth in Iran. You do it through sources, not through being in the room at all times. Access journalism is not so much a thing anymore when there's ample access to social media feeds and other video sources. So I think in practicality, this may be beneficial to them. But in principle, they need to fight this fight, because you can't have the next president and the next president and the next president picking and choosing who can cover him or her in person. It's a dangerous road. They do have to arrest the trip down that road.
0: It's a great, by the way, I don't know if it's a hot take or not, but it's a great take. And it's one that sort of explains access media versus source media, right? It's one thing to go to a news conference and regurgitate what they say. It's another thing to go out and find your sources and sort of find the story behind this, the story.
1: The stories that have come out of the Pentagon over the last few months, including, remember, Signalgate? You've heard about the destruction of U.S. munitions in Iran. You've heard about some of the bigger issues internally in Pete Hegseth's staff. None of that came from people who are still on the spaces of the Pentagon reservation. It's from people who have sources inside and outside the Department of Defense who are finding the threads to pull. We don't need another set of people in the room when Trump, you know, opines, gives a speech, gives remarks, or takes questions. You need more people digging. But you can't have

0: president's picking and choosing who can cover him or her and who can't, because that could be mechanized in many different ways in a menacing and undemocratic way.
1: Good stuff, Scott McFarlane. Paramount, and that merger's back, seems to be back on the front page. The attorneys general have seemed like they've cut a deal, and now it's smooth sailing for this merger to take place. What happened here?
0: Smooth sailing for the merger, rough waters after the merger. I can count on one hand, McGraw, the number of people excited about this merger. And I think most of them are billionaires and are going to make more money off of the merger. There's deep concerns about two different components of this. First of all, you're consolidating media. Never a good thing. There will be mass layoffs. There will be mass downsizing. There'll be fewer voices at the table editorially. And I mean that not just number of people working in the newsrooms. There'll be fewer newsrooms. There'll be fewer programs. There'll be less of everything. That's not good. It's not good for jobs. It's not good for our democracy to have fewer journalists on the beat. There's also concern that you're giving person David Ellison, owner of Paramount Skydance, with very close ties to the Trump White House, outsized influence in what goes through media channels, and he is Trump adjacent. That's not necessarily a good thing if you don't want bias in your news. But I think more fundamentally, it's just big business and billionaires having their way and smaller voices getting drowned out. And that is replicating itself in so many ways, not just in media mergers. How about data centers? How about AI and flock cameras? The powerful, the billionaires seem to be getting their way and voices like ours don't get heard. This is just another example of it. And I don't see a groundswell of people excited by the idea of Paramount Skydance buying or taking over Warner Brothers Discovery.
1: There was a story out there that Gavin Newsom pushed the attorney general to cut a deal. What do you make of that? And then there are people who were saying Paramount didn't really give up much for this deal, for this lawsuit to go away.
0: It's a local issue in California. And I think the governor of California and the attorney general of California have a different perspective on this in one way. I mean, this could have been a disastrous economic blow to California if Paramount Skydance kept up their threat to just move out of California unless the lawsuit against this merger was settled or dismissed. They lose that kind of job base. They lose that kind of money. It's a problem. So the state attorney general in California and the governor of California may not be crosswise with other governors, but they may not have the same vantage point. There are other state leaders, including in Connecticut, who have been blistering the concessions made in the ending of this lawsuit. They think California's attorney general and others should have towed a harder line, that there are big problems here that weren't mitigated.
1: Scott McFarland, I can't get out of my head every time they talk about this Paramount merger with Warner Brothers for, I don't know, I've heard seen numbers, $100 billion, $110 billion, of $90 billion, some insane number. I can't get out of my head AOL Time Warner. And when they told us that was going to revolutionize the media and this was going to, oh, no, you people don't understand, this is going to change media forever, turned out it was the worst merger of all. I can't help but see similarities between that and this.
0: And one of the partners is the same. Again, it's Time Warner or Warner Brothers. And at the epicenter of all this is CNN. There are so many different layers to a merger that involves $100 billion. It means the rich get richer. It means fewer people have jobs. That's just fundamentally what's going to happen here. And whether there's any virtuousness to the fact that these two major giants are getting together, well, let me give you the sympathetic argument for it. In the world where Netflix, Amazon, Apple TV, and Hulu are running the media world, these old dinosaurs got to get together to survive. That you can't have CBS, CNN, and the Paramount, and all of them survive on their own anymore because the competition is too great. Maybe that's the argument in favor of merging them. But that doesn't mean you and me are benefiting from it. Maybe we don't need these giant companies to merge together to continue to make movies or sitcoms or shows. But I do know we need as many journalists as possible to ensure democracy is strong. And this guarantees there to be fewer journalists and fewer newsrooms. And we've seen what happens in our communities when the local newspaper becomes a really thin rag or then just disappears altogether, or when the local radio stations are less inclined to give us local news like they used to. We've seen that before. Nobody wins.
1: You and I both lived through the radio mergers where, now they're just choking on all the debt. No, it's a real deal. Scott McFarlane, where are we with the Iran war? What's going on now? It seems like the Houthis and the Iranians are on the offensive, and the U.S. is nowhere to be found.
0: There's been some Trump saber rattling over the last 72 hours that he may be seeking to dramatically escalate. Man, I wouldn't bet on the dramatic escalation this close to an election. I really wouldn't. But sometimes that type of saber rattling can give you leverage against, you know, an enemy at war. I don't know if the Iranians are buying it because they've seen this playbook run by Trump before. But I wouldn't expect any resolution, nor does anybody here in Washington expect any resolution before the election. But there's a bigger issue to a degree coming right after the election. They have to pay the bills for this war. It's cost tens of billions of dollars. It's going to cost tens of billions of dollars more. They're really late going to Congress to ask for money on this because they don't want to jam people up with a tough vote before November 3rd. So come November 4th, I think the real bills from this Iran war are going to come due, and somebody's going to have to pay for it. That's big. And that means us.
1: Yeah. Last question, Scott McFarland. Can you explain to me what is going on? You've got Trump and Mondami hanging out today in New York City. You got Bernie Sanders and Steve Bannon hanging out last week on the same stage. And now you have Tucker Carlson saying nice things about Democratic National Socialist El Said in Michigan and bad-mouthing the Republican candidate up in Michigan. What in the world is going on?
0: I get dogs and cats having dinner together. That's what's going on. The last one is the only one that makes sense to me. El Sayed, the Democratic nominee in Michigan, and Tucker Carlson, both are seeking to become dramatic change agents. They want to do something big and bold. No more half measures. No more incremental change. We're in crises. We need to do something big. Watch out for that over the last 42 days of this campaign, that bell curve politically where the far right and the far left are actually hitting the same sweet spot with voters who want big change, disruption. It's the reason why we've had in so many communities a bunch of people who once voted for Obama and Obama, then voted for Trump and Trump. That bell curve does exist, and this is one of those elections you're going to see it.
1: Tucker Carlson and El Said. Who would have thought just a couple of months ago? Scott McFarland, as always, good stuff. It's always better when we don't have any technical difficulties. Thanks for checking in every Monday. Have a good week. We'll talk to you next week.
0: Talk to you next week.
1: You got it. Scott McFarland. Good thing about Scott McFarland is the man, he knows, loves radio. He's old school radio. That's what we like him. We like him for lots of reasons, but he's old school radio. Nothing better than radio. All right, we got lots more to get to. The FAA had some interesting news today. They announced that they were going to start using AI when it comes to traffic control systems. And then, of course, the FAA issued ground stops all over the place. They're saying 7,000 flights were delayed. Is that possible? 7,000? Massive numbers of flights were delayed because of somebody cutting a cord. And they didn't have any ground transportation radar, and it was a nightmare. Slowly getting back to normal, but it is going to take a while. New York's LaGuardia Airport, Philadelphia, Newark all suffered heavy, heavy delays. We'll get to all of that. And then in hour number two, this is really a fascinating book. The book is called Freedom Round the Globe. And Professor Sarah Purcell writes a book. She's from Johns Hopkins. And she writes a book about how the Revolutionary War was inspired by events around the world. Quite fascinating. She also has an interesting take on why there are only 13 colonies and not 26 colonies. Who thought? It's a looking, a reimagining, a re-looking, looking at the Revolutionary War from Europe's side. It's a really interesting book, and we're going to get to that in hour number two. And then, of course, your phone calls straight ahead. Stay right there. Lots more to get to. We're just getting started, just starting the week. America at Night, back in a moment.
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2: This is America at Night with McGraw Milhaven.
1: This is one of the more bizarre stories of the day. President Trump went to New York and had a one-hour meeting behind closed doors at the mayor's residence of Zoran Mondami. There's, as with their two previous meetings, the discussions seem to have been warm, respectful, and perhaps even productive. They emerged together after roughly a one-hour meeting where they chatted closely, informally, before walking slowly to the podium with the mayor's seal, and they began a joint news conference, that had not been scheduled to for President Trump. President Trump went on to say that he hopes Mondami would be a great mayor. They also talked about all sorts of development things. President Trump, of course, got on the rant of fake news and everything else. But they talked about all sorts of development projects and seemed to be somewhat friendly. You got that story. And then, as I said earlier, you've got Tucker Carlson saying that Mike Rogers, the Republican from Michigan, and I'm paraphrasing here, should be nowhere near the levels of power and has said all sorts of glowing things about El Sayed. Now, when asked, are you endorsing the Democrat? Tucker Carlson said, I'm a podcaster. I don't do endorsements. But nonetheless, very appreciative of the Democrat, very critical of the Republican, Tucker Carlson. Tucker Carlson. And then last week you had Bernie Sanders on the same stage as Steve Bannon. I don't know what's going on. Up is down. Down is up. One plus one equals strawberries. I don't know. I have no idea what's going on. But it is strange times in politics. All right. Stay right there. We'll talk about what happened with the FAA today. And can really AI take over for the air traffic controllers? We'll talk about that with somebody who's in the know. And then a great hour, next hour, a reimagining, a relook, a difference, more nuanced. Where did we get the inspiration for the Revolutionary War to break away from England? We'll talk about that.
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0: Welcome back to America at Night.
1: On a day that federal aviation officials launched an artificial intelligence-powered air traffic control tool at three airports, Reagan, Dulles, and BWI, there were massive delays on the eastern seaboard thanks to a technical glitch. That's fixed. They're getting back to normal. So we thought we'd do a deep dive and talk about some of these stories in the airline industry. And we're talking to one of the best, Captain Shem Malmquist. He's an active Boeing international captain and air safety and accident investigator, a visiting instructor at the Florida Institute of Technology, and an internationally recognized expert in system safety, human factors, and aviation automation. Captain, welcome back to America at Night. Thanks for joining us.
2: Oh, thank you for having me.
1: Let's first start with this AI news. Explain what they announced today and what they're trying to do with this AI-generated air traffic controller system.
2: Well, the system as it is now is really a decision support system. And so it's not actually making the decisions that air traffic controllers will make per se. It's not controlling traffic, if you will. But it is serving as what they are characterizing it as, an advisory system that will provide information on really the best ways to manage and mitigate traffic problems. So fortunately, at this time, it is not actually in the decision-making role, but it still creates the same issue that we always have with this kind of system, just as we see in every section of life that people are using, any of these frontier models or the agentic AI systems, where, for example, it will write you a really nice looking document, but if you don't really know what you're doing or understand what you're writing about, and you just ask it to write about something that you're not familiar with, or even if you are familiar with, if you don't check it, it could put out something completely wrong, and it's easy to accept it, especially if you're busy. And that is probably the biggest risk of this kind of system, is just making sure that there's controls in place to make sure that people are not just accepting the solution without really thinking about it also.
1: So Sean Duffy, the head of the FAA, said this won't replace any humans, but it'll be another tool humans can use. Do you buy that?
2: Well, I think that that is definitely the intent. And so on the surface, yes. The problem with any kind of automated system is not so much that it can assist and help in doing your job, but that it makes it easy to skip over doing the real checks you need to do to make sure that it's doing it right. And that's a separate problem, and it's really a human factors problem in this kind of case, of how do you make sure that somebody is really checking. It's not like somebody making a real estate ad and then they notice, hey, it got something completely wrong or listed something wrong, and it's not a big deal. In this case, probably it wouldn't result. In fact, I would not expect it to result in any safety hazard per se, but if it had a solution that maybe was not valid for some reason because some assumption was wrong, then you could end up with unexpected delays and things of that nature is what I would expect while people work to try to fix it.
1: We have a air traffic controller problem in this country. We just don't have enough of them. Does this help solve some of that problem, or is AI a solution down the road for not having enough artificial or not having enough humans?
2: I do not think it solves it in any way. I think that you still need just as many people. You need very skilled people. In some ways, when you have an automated system, in fact, in many ways, when you have an automated system, you actually need to have more human oversight and more intelligent oversight in terms of the people understanding the system than you did when you were just using basic systems. And that's partly because things are going on that are easier to miss. It's very easy to trust something that becomes very reliable. and assume its decisions are correct without really checking them. And we tend to do that. In fact, we see that all the time. And so what we need is absolutely more air traffic controllers, but the situation or the system can still help in certain ways. One thing that any computer, and it doesn't have to be AI per se, can do is it can create pattern matching and correlations for huge numbers of data points that are beyond what someone can do. And it can make projections, for example, where traffic is going to flow and how that's going to work with weather coming in the future in ways that humans can't do. So really, we need both. We need more people, but we also can use these tools as long as we're careful about how we use them. And we make sure that people are really trained so they are scrutinizing it, not just basically giving it a rubber stamp and saying, oh, it's AI, it must be right. Fortunately, I think most people are coming to the conclusion that AI is often really badly wrong, except for the people that are probably using them for psychological advice.
1: Why is it so hard to attract and retain air traffic controllers? I mean, it's a pretty good job, pretty nice pension.
2: It's a fantastic job, actually. And the pay is good. I think it's a challenging job. Probably, you know, I know they have certain requirements. Maybe might be a little bit more challenging. But the other problem is probably demographics. I mean, we have a large amount of traffic. We have a huge number of people, but we don't have as many younger people, right? I mean, the population is kind of skewing older. And so it might be partly just based on that. And then we have had a large number of people that believe that they could just make tons of money off of other ways, like becoming a social media influencer is a very easy way to make money if you can be successful at it. But it's not as good as a real job like being an air traffic controller. So probably it's just the way we're marketing. It could be that they just need to go into the schools at a younger age and attract more people from, at an earlier age. I know that in Panama, for example, Copa Airlines had some issues and they went in and they started talking to kids in middle school, and that really helped. You know, you're getting people interested at a much younger age where they weren't really thinking about it. So maybe a solution, something like that, would make more sense.
1: You know, you mentioned social media influencers, and yeah, the few at the top, make all the money, but, there's thousands and thousands of social influencers, and they ain't making the money that an air traffic controller's making. So, like many of these jobs, a couple of actors make it to the top, and, the rest are all struggling. So I don't know how much of an influencer pay makes when you're, toiling away trying to feed the beast every day.
2: Yeah, I don't think most of them do all that well, honestly. But I think it seems like an easy path. I imagine that there's a certain percent that get eliminated because they have been using recreational drugs. I mean, that certainly is going to be an obvious problem. But I think most of them just don't know. They literally just do not know that the opportunity is there and how good of a job that is. It really is one of the most fantastic deals there is right now in terms of opportunities for young people, especially when you can consider that you can get hired without college into a job that makes six figures and it's really stable. It's a fantastic opportunity.
1: And right, 20 years and you retire and you got a great pension and everything else, right? For all the headaches, it's a pretty nice gig. Captain Sham MobQuest Captain Sham, MomQuest is with us. Talk a couple more minutes about aviation. What happened today in Kennedy and Newark? It seemed like there was a massive pileup. What happened there?
2: Well, as near as I can tell, it was really just an accidental cut of a fiber optic line from from an Amtrak crew that accidentally hit a line and severed it. So they ended up having to fall back on their older system. And then they had what what's characterized as a circuit breaker pop. I'm not exactly clear what they mean by that, but somehow they lost a certain amount of capability, enough capability that they decided that they needed to slow things down so they could keep up with it. And this goes back actually into the entire issue with adding automation and AI, is that you have to be able to revert and manage the system, especially a safety critical system such as air traffic control, even if your computers are not working. And, you know, with all the hype and concern about artificial intelligence, I mean, really the solution is making sure that we actually have control over the systems that we need to have control over, no matter what. And that, I think it worked. I mean, the bottom line is that, yes, things were delayed, but things were safe. And that's what matters. And that's what we did.
1: Well, things are slowly getting back to normal, but New York had the UN General Assembly all meeting there. Yeah, and then, of course, you had Kennedy Airport locked up, Newark locked up, Teterboro locked up. And then, of course, they announced this AI new program. So it sounds like it wasn't a very good marketing day for the FAA. So, I mean, all the things that could go wrong did go wrong. Luckily, nobody was injured, and it was all just sort of delays and all that stuff. But it just goes to show you that it is a major choke point. When something goes wrong, something really goes wrong. Captain, thank you very much for your time. You got it. Thank you, sir.
2: All right. Well, thank you. Well, have a great night.
1: America at Night, back in a moment.
0: From the heart of America, this is America at Night with McGraw-Millhaven.
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1: All right, let's get to it. We got the text line alive and well. From the text line, Carrie in Dallas, Texas writes, Bill O'Reilly has publicly admitted that he does not write these books. He hires a ghostwriter and he gives him ideas and thoughts on what he wants to say. The writer completes the book. O'Reilly reviews the book and makes any corrections or additions. It's always amazing to me that he could come up with a selection of information that always differed with historians, researchers, writers, scholars, authors, academics, etc. So who do you believe? I never read those killing books, those Killing Kennedy, Killing... I always thought that they were sort of historical fiction books, but I don't know much about those books, so I can't make a educated opinion on them. I don't know why that should stop me now. I'm a radio talk show host. Who says educated opinions are something you do? Here's another one for you. About 95% of talk radio today and for years has been warmongering, thuggish, vile, acidic, blustering by gas-bagging jerks, plus various deviants, degenerates, clowns, and yokels. Nothing positive has ever resulted. A total waste of electricity and a huge carbon footprint. I'm thinking that your show can change gravity. It looks like America at Night is basically composed of 6 30-minute time periods that cover daily domestic and world events, D.C. politics, history, science, entertainment, guest interviews, book reviews, sports, cooking, etc. Maybe in those time periods you could have on more items, such as interviews with grassroots hands-on experts covering any subject, such as current events, forensics. Dan Bongino was great at this. Petroleum, energy, manufacturing, agriculture, transportation, imports, exports, finance, science, technology, cost of living, consumer affairs, food, weather, history, famous people, and geniuses. The payoff is the next day listeners will remember that selection of the information or experience or wisdom they heard on your show from last night and pass it on. They'll tune in again. Your upcoming show announcements would be a great highlight. You are basically clearing the air of burnt cordite. Well, that's what we try and do already. We have all those people from science and technology and transportation and manufacturing and energy and petroleum. That's kind of what we do. We talk about everything. That's the whole idea. Wisconsin, just a suggestion. Maybe you could interview Lindy Lee, who's authored a book that's about to be released called Unburdened. Yeah, it's an interesting book. It's a former Democratic insider's account of the rot in the Democratic Party. And this is something that is, I still think, is underreported or under, there's still more on the bone. I had Jonathan Carl on the show, and Jonathan Carl wrote the book about the 2024 election. And I asked him, I said, because if you remember, Joe Biden was very late in announcing he was going to run for re-election. And there was almost a thought that he was holding off because he didn't want to become a lame duck and he was going to announce that he wasn't going to run. But ultimately, he announced he was going to run it, and we all know what happened. I asked Jonathan Carl, who close to the president, in the president's circle, whisper campaigns, talking amongst themselves, Democratic operatives, Democratic leaders, who were the ones who were saying, Joe Biden, you got to get out, you can't run again? And according to Jonathan Carl's book, there was nobody. There was nobody minding the store telling this man, look, you've done the service, you've done the nation a great service. You're a one-term president. It ain't going to work for a second term. Restore your legacy and keep your legacy and protect your legacy and walk away after one term. Apparently, there was nobody. And this book from Lindy Lee goes into some of this and how there were people who were talking behind closed doors, but no one would ever talk to the man. Talking truth to power is not easy. Look, you do it in corporate America. You do it at the convenience store. You do it at a pizza parlor that you work at. And somebody's got to tell truth to power to the president of the United States. So, yeah, I've already put a call into Cynthia and Josh to see if we can get this this author, Lindy Lee, on. So thanks for the suggestion. Well, I appreciate it. Scott in St. Louis, who was banned from the show for a while. He says, I just got suspended from the U.S. message boards again. A badge of honor. Yeah, you and CNN, Scott. So you keep a database of individuals that contact the show and what was said. Sounds like what the Flock camera does. Should you be required to inform the audience at the start of every show? Is the system operated by AI? Adam from Illinois. Well, first of all, the show is not operated by AI. We have text messages, and when you send me a text message, Adam, it pulls up all of the text messages you ever sent to me. I don't know if that's a deep, dark secret. You sent me text messages, and the system keeps all the text messages. You're sending me the text messages. I'm not going into your phone and reading your text messages and then keeping them in a file here for the show. Everything you text me, the system keeps. So I don't know what you're so offended by. And finally, you poo-pooed American Idol, and then you acted like you invented it. Oh, boy. Are we in another full moon cycle? Oh, boy. Hey, we have a historian on, a professor from Johns Hopkins next hour. She wrote a fascinating book about the American Revolution. You're going to want to hear this. This is interesting. Our executive director is Tom DeLack. Richard Good is back behind.
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27: The UN General Assembly. I'm Deborah Valentine, Fox News. President Trump and other world leaders are set to speak at the UN General Assembly today. Fox's Tanya J. Powers reports the president is also expected to meet with several world leaders.
28: General debate kicks off at the United Nations General Assembly, the final one for UN Secretary General Antonio Guterres, as his term ends at the end of the year. He will give the opening remarks, followed by Brazil, which by tradition goes first. President Trump will speak in the second slot, the usual position of the host country. Trump has bilateral meetings planned with the UK, Japan, and Ukrainian President Volodymyr Zelensky, as well as a signing event with Denmark and Greenland. Other world leaders to watch, Iran's president set to speak on Wednesday, nearly 7 months after the U.S. and Israel launched their war on the country. Israeli Prime Minister Benjamin Netanyahu will speak on Thursday. In New York City, Tanya J. Powers, Fox News.
27: A public calamity is declared in Colombia as wildfires sweep the country. Fox's Jonathan Savage reports from our London bureau.
29: Nearly 20 active fires are burning in Colombia. One is affecting a colonial town popular with tourists about 100 miles northeast of the capital, Bogota. The fire in Villa de Leyva began on a nearby mountain. Now more than 700 acres are affected. Authorities are investigating the possibility it was started deliberately. Evacuations have been carried out and schools suspended as firefighters attempt to bring the flames under control. Dry conditions have made Colombia more susceptible to wildfires, with the weather phenomenon El Niño capable of helping them spread. Jonathan Savage, Fox News.
27: A gunman opened fire near a high school in western Turkey on Tuesday, wounding at least 8 people. Officials said the suspected shooter was arrested. The motive for the attack is under investigation. 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
1: This tomorrow night, the money side of data centers. And don't look now, but there seems to be some growing skepticism on Wall Street for all of this money that's sloshing around. There are a couple of IPOs that were planned that have been pushed back or delayed indefinitely because some investors are starting to get a little skittish about all this money. We're going to talk about that tomorrow night. Stay right there. There is a new book out called Freedom Round the Globe, A World History of

0: Johns Hopkins professor Sarah Purcell joins us to talk about her fascinating look at the American Revolution. Stay right there. And then, of course, we'll have open phones next hour. It's all coming up. America at Night. Back in a moment.
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3: Well, we're celebrating our 250th anniversary this year in the great country of America. And everyone knows the story of the American Revolution. Or do we? There is a new book out that is getting a lot of attention. The Financial Times calls it one of the best books of the summer. And the New York Times Book Review calls it an editor's choice. The book is written by our guest, Sarah Pearsall. She is a professor at Johns Hopkins University. The book is called Freedom Round the Globe, A World History of the American Revolution. Sarah Pearsall, welcome to America at Night. Thanks for joining us.
4: Thank you so much, McGraw. It's a pleasure to be here.
3: Tell me, Freedom Around the Globe, what were you trying to do with this book? Fill us in.
4: Well, what I was trying to do was to give a richer international context and to also widen the range of participants in the American Revolution, and especially in terms of the ideals of the Declaration of Independence.
3: Okay, so we all know the American Revolution from the American side of the American Revolution, and we're rediscovering that and discovering that still today. But you look at it from the other side of the world. Take me through that point of view.
4: So it's been a wonderful adventure to witness this 250th anniversary, and part of what I wanted to do was to really help people in the U.S. and elsewhere to think about the range of people and places that are actually involved in the American Revolution, which was, of course, a very significant national event, but also a really significant global event. And the way that I do that is to take readers, every chapter of the book starts outside the 13 colonies and then works its way back to the main sort of more familiar narrative of the American Revolution, the stamp tax and the Declaration of Independence and all of those things. But by thinking of coming at it from this different angle, I think we get a different sense of especially the ideals in the Declaration of Independence, including the really famous ones like life, liberty, and the pursuit of happiness, but also some maybe less considered ones about respect and honor and equality and other ideals that are in that document.
3: All of it runs through the British Empire. Is that safe to say?
4: Well, it doesn't all run through the British Empire. The British Empire is a major player here. And part of my argument is that actually it's an acceleration of slavery and a sense of oppression on the part of a sort of reorganized British Empire in the wake of the Seven Years' War that partly provokes protests and resistance across a lot of different places. So let me give you an example. In Kolkata, in Bengal, in India, there is a terrible famine that's exacerbated by the policies of the English East India Company, which has newly taken over, effectively running Bengal. This is a British corporation that is a sort of joint public-private venture, and they end up partly contributing to creating a terrible famine in 1770. There is protest and resistance at British policies and EIC, East India Company policies in India in this period. And what was surprising to me as I started teaching and researching in this area was that Americans are very aware of these protests, that issues about this famine are circulating in colonial newspapers, and that when Parliament passes the Tea Act in 1773 to reorganize the EIC, Americans see this as effectively giving the East India Company a sort of right to monopolize in America, too, as they had done in India. And they are very explicit in saying that they recognize what the EIC has done in India and that they refuse to accept this treatment for Americans. To me, this was very surprising. It was unexpected to see that there was this range of sort of interest and solidarity, actually, with people in India and their protests against the British Empire there. So partly by looking at moments like that, it's possible to sort of see a much wider range of protests and resistance. And that changes somewhat the questions that we can ask about the American Revolution.
3: India doesn't really show up too much when you talk about the American Revolution. It's kind of interesting now they're sort of rediscovering it. Why did we never know this before? How has this been lost to history?
4: Well, I mean, I think partly, obviously, there's been so much emphasis on local dynamics and such a difficult set of questions to answer. So take the issue about the so-called Tea Party, the destruction of the tea in Boston Harbor in December of 1773. That's a moment that historically, of course, has been really centrally connected with Boston and Massachusetts as a colony. And then the question has frequently been, how is it that other colonies like Virginia saw what happened in Boston and saw it as their own struggle? And that's a huge, important, and really challenging question to answer. So that's drawn most of the attention. But what I want to suggest is that there's another question here, which is, how is this connected with other places? And that wider perspective helps us to see both the local dynamics more clearly, but also to see that actually there is a range of protests against the British Empire in the lead up to sort of 1775. There are Stamp Act protests in Canada. There are Stamp Act protests in the Caribbean. There are protests against the EIC in India. There are protests against West African companies. There are all kinds of resistance at various levels. Why then do those 13 colonies end up joining together and these other ones do not? That is a sort of another large question that I think we really haven't answered. And I think my book is really only one of the early stage books to sort of think about that question. There's been a lot of work on these individual places, but not so much that's pulled them all together and tried to sort of change the questions that we can ask.
3: Sarah Persol is our guest. She's the author of a book called Freedom Round the Globe, A World History of the American Revolution. So in a sense, and we'll sort of drill down in this in a second, but in a sense, these individual skirmishes around the world, either associated through the British Empire or not, inspires our founding fathers to create some type of independent movement. And the extraordinary part is the 13 colonies decide to band together to get it done, as opposed to these other places that tried to do it on their own?
4: Yes. I mean, partly what people may not be aware of, what certainly my students have frequently been interested and surprised to learn, is that there are not 13 colonies. There are at least 26 British colonies in North America in 1775. Most people are not aware of that. So partly we have to address a question about why and how the 13 colonies united, but we also have another question, which is why 13 did not, and what sort of effect that had, and also how that shaped what happened in the American Revolution itself. Let me take Canada as an example. The province of Quebec had been conquered by the British in the Seven Years' War. It is ceded to the British in the Treaty of Paris in 1763. It's French and Catholic, by and large, and the British Empire has to work to try to integrate people into that. When resistance builds in the 1760s and 70s in what are called the lower colonies, that is the 13 colonies, people think it's really likely that Canada will join this rebellion, because why would they have loyalty to the British Empire that had so recently conquered them? What happens in 1775 is an American, a series of U.S., what becomes the U.S. attempts to bring Canadians on board to this resistance. They write letters that they have translated, Continental Congress writes letters that they have translated into French to bring these French Canadians on board. And then they decide to follow it up with a military campaign in Canada in late 1775, which goes pretty well. They take Montreal, and they're about to try to take Quebec. George Washington, who is by then commander-in-chief of the Continental Army, knows that the terms of his soldiers, many of them will expire on December 31st, 1775. So he hustles to try to conquer Quebec at the end of 1775. I don't know if you've been to Quebec in December, but it's not usually terribly balmy. And in fact, there is a horrific blizzard on the day of this campaign, and it is a disaster for the American forces and for the Continental Army. And their lead general, Richard Montgomery, is killed almost immediately, and a third of the Americans are taken prisoner. That is a moment where Canadians start to really feel that maybe they're not so keen on this American cause. And although there are continued attempts at diplomacy, they really don't work out. And so understanding partly what's happening in Canada and how that affects things actually helps us understand the strategies and choices that people like George Washington are making in 1775-76.
3: So you're saying that Canada or Quebec might not be the 51st state, but it was almost the 14th state?
4: Well, actually, that is, in fact, the 14th colony is the name of a book on this. And again, this is a history of which I think most people are not entirely aware. We think right now that Canadian-U.S. relations are at a really low ebb, and they are, but it's been worse. In 1775, it was worse. There was an actual attempt at conquest by the Continental Army. And partly the bungling nature of that, the sort of fact that the Americans lack supplies, lack credit, lack success in that endeavor, really turns people in Quebec off and ultimately means that they remain loyal to the British Empire.
3: The book is called Freedom Round the Globe, A World History of the American Revolution. Johns Hopkins professor Sarah Purcell, our guest. I got about 3 minutes left in this segment. We'll talk more about some of the drill down of some of the interesting things in the book in the second half. But how did you stumble across this as a history professor? Is this something you were teaching, you were studying? Did you pull on a thread? How did you come to look at this in this way?
4: Well, I've been researching and teaching on the American Revolution for some decades. And I started teaching a course. I was then teaching at Cambridge University in England. I started teaching a year-long course on the American Revolution in a sort of wider global context. And in teaching that course, which I started teaching in 2018, I found a number of connections that really surprised me, that many people were not aware of, including me, who had been researching and working in this area for some time. And that is partly what prompted me to write this book, because I thought, and indeed it is true, many people have been and are surprised by how rich and important these connections are.
3: You mentioned there could have been 26 colonies. You mentioned Quebec as one of them. Where were the other 12? What are we talking about here when we talk about the other 12 organizations or areas that chose not to join in with the American experiment?
4: So it depends a little bit how you count them, but most of them are in Canada and the Caribbean. But there is also East and West Florida, which are larger land masses than the current state of Florida. And those were ceded to the British again at the Treaty of Paris in 1763. They had previously been under the government of Spain. And so East and West Florida, a number of Caribbean colonies, including Jamaica, Barbados, St. Kitts, other places, and then Canadian ones such as Quebec, Nova Scotia, and others. And that is essentially the 13 other colonies,
3: and,
4: we might say.
3: And you're saying that just through a stroke of, you know, happenstance, the 13 agreed to get together and the other 13 chose not to.
4: Well, it's a series of contingent, of sort of contingencies and a range of events. I mean, in 1775, it looked much more plausible to people, including people like George Washington, that Quebec would join the American cause. But it was almost, it was really unlikely that somebody like France, a country like France, would join it. Mm. Obviously, in the end, what happened was exactly the reverse. People in Canada did not join this cause, and France ultimately did ally with the Americans, and the Spanish also eventually allied, at least with the French, to help the French cause and sort of join in this cause. That obviously also made a big difference.
3: Hold that thought. Sarah Purcell is our guest. The book is called Freedom Round the Globe, A World History of the American Revolution. This fascinating conversation with a Johns Hopkins professor. I feel like I owe you some type of tuition package after all this. We'll get
4: well,
3: to
4: I'll let you off the hook.
3: There we go. America at Night, back in a moment.
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3: The New York Times Book Review called it one of their editor's choice, and the Financial Times called it one of the best books of the summer. Freedom Round the Globe, A World History of the American Revolution. Sarah Purcell is our guest. Sarah, reading this book and looking at the book, I thought it was quite interesting that in a sense I get that the British Empire was trying to put out fires all around the globe, and the upstart colonists were just one of many fires they had to deal with.
4: That's exactly correct. They take over, they are enormously successful, the British, in the Seven Years' War, arguably too successful. Because they take over so many areas and places like the Floridas from the Spanish, other kinds of locations around the globe, that many other countries look upon them with quite a bit of resentment. And partly the Spanish are among those, the French are among those, and there also is pushback in places like India with Haider Ali, who's an indigenous Indian leader who is trying to fight the British in India. There are also Native American nations who are also, those nations are also fighting, again, sort of British takeover of new areas in places like what is now Detroit. And that means that British attention is always sort of ridden across a lot of different places. And that continues throughout the revolution. Their attention is frequently distracted from the 13 colonies by issues going on in other places, Ireland, India, West Africa, other places.
3: Even the Strait of Gibraltar, right? That was a big fighting area as well, wasn't
4: Absolutely.
3: It?
4: Absolutely. Yeah. So one of my chapters starts in Gibraltar, which is surprising to many people because most people don't think too much about Gibraltar. But Gibraltar is an area that the British had taken from the Spanish earlier in the century, and the Spanish had very much hoped to win back throughout the wars that they fought in the 18th century, but they had not succeeded in doing so. The Spanish early on actually offered the British neutrality, full neutrality in the American Revolutionary War if the British would simply give them back Gibraltar. Gibraltar is a small area of land on the isthmus, basically where the Mediterranean and the Atlantic meet. It is not a particularly major or large area. It's basically a, you know, it's a city that not even a large one that is on this isthmus. The British refuse. And in the end, the Spanish spend a lot of time. There are a lot of manpower at trying to retake Gibraltar. In fact, it is the largest military action of the American Revolutionary War is the joint Franco-Spanish siege of Gibraltar, which lasts for several years and ultimately is not successful, which is why Gibraltar remains a British protectorate to this day. But this is a moment where we can really see how that global context and places like Gibraltar are actually influencing the course of the American Revolutionary War.
3: So your premise is that if Great Britain wasn't so distracted with trying to hold on to Gibraltar, they could have used some of those resources and those soldiers and that treasure to fight the colonies across the ocean.
4: Absolutely. And this is pretty incontrovertible. And I looked at British records in the British Library, for example, where they are really anxiously counting up the number of troops that they have in different areas and worrying about how they can protect various places. There are concerns in 1779 that England itself will be invaded by the French and Spanish, that Ireland will be invaded, that various Caribbean islands, which are the most lucrative of Britain's colonies, especially places like Jamaica that produce sugar using enslaved people's labor. These are the places that really are, and places like Gibraltar, that the British really want to hold on to. And ultimately, in part, they decide to forfeit the 13 colonies by the early 1780s because they are more concerned about protecting these other places. And throughout the war, they are losing troops that they could send to the 13 colonies in rebellion because they're having to protect places in the Caribbean, places like Gibraltar, places in India, all of those that sort of distract and divert their attentions, their energies, their manpower, their supplies.
3: And we should, as you mentioned, Gibraltar is just a tiny little sliver of a piece of property inside on the coast surrounded by Spain and yet controlled by Great Britain.
4: Yes, and that remains so. And it remains a point of contention between the British and the Spanish to this day. And partly, you know, sort of thinking about these moments that really the American Revolutionary War is so important, not just in shaping that U.S. story, which, of course, it is utterly foundational, of course, to our United States, but also has all kinds of significant knock-on effects elsewhere.
3: The book is called Freedom Round the Globe, A World History of the American Revolution. Sarah Purcell, our guest. I want to go back to the freedom debate. And you mentioned Calcutta, and you mentioned there were these uprisings and these groups of people who were fighting against tyranny and dictators. And it's interesting how that word got to the colonies. There's not the internet. There's not the world communication apparatus that there is today. How did word of this fall into the hands of the Americans and the colonists at that time?
4: Well, I think although obviously communication and trade links move much more slowly in the 18th century than they do today, of course. Nevertheless, there is a pretty robust set of global connections. There's a lot of trade with Asia, with the Americas, with Europe. All of those places are connected, and communication and newspaper reports do appear. And partly, as I say, what was surprising to me was the level of coverage, actually, of international events in many colonial newspapers. So people do start to sort of see a wider landscape of resistance. Some of this resistance is actually in London itself. We're familiar with the Boston Massacre in 1770, but there was actually a big London massacre in 1768, in which a very similar set of events, there was a protest, a political protest. Soldiers end up firing on unarmed civilians who are protesting. Some of those civilians are killed. These are something we think of as sort of only a Boston story, but actually events like that are taking place in other areas such as London. So there is a sort of wider set of concerns that Americans are part of. But then, of course, there is something to be explained, something very significant about how and why those 13 colonies sort of diverge and take their own way and ultimately make this radical step of declaring independence, which is a radical and significant step in 1776.
3: Sarah Purcell, let's talk about slavery, because slavery with everything, it begins and ends, and everything's about slavery when it's all said and done. You mentioned that part of this was the uprising against slavery. Take me through that at this time.
4: So, yeah, and also to connect with your point about freedom, part of the reason that freedom becomes such an important value to people and such a significant issue in this resistance is that people have such an increasingly sort of palpable sense of what slavery means and looks like. And that's partly because rates and the nature of slavery are undergoing transformation in the same period. So there is an increasing use of enslaved labor from Africans and also Native Americans through the 18th century. There is an acceleration of the transatlantic slave trade in the same period. There is slavery across all of these colonies, all of the 13 colonies, all of the 26 colonies. They all have slavery as a legal system in this period. Nobody has entirely outlawed it or done away with it at this point. So slavery is something that people really see all around them. And when the British Empire looks stronger and looks more oppressive, people also call that slavery. They feel that they are being treated as one Native American leader. Pontiac says that they are being treated like slaves. They have a strong sense in this period of what that means. And that is partly what is driving this real commitment to freedom and to being treated like free people. And that's a really important issue that transcends really particular geographic areas.
3: So what you're saying is, even though slavery is the issue, but all people looked at their own slavery or their own individual slavery or their own situation and wanted to live a free life, and slavery was sort of the impetus or the spark to look at their own situation.
4: Yes. So I actually start the book with a powder horn, which soldiers in the sort of 13 colonies carried into battle with them in the early years of the American Revolution to hold their gunpowder so that they could quickly fill up their guns during fighting. These are often beautifully carved powder horns that also had motifs and mottos and names of the owners on them. And I start with a powder horn that belonged to someone called Prince Simbo, who was coming from Connecticut in the 1770s. And he has the word liberty emblazoned on his powder horn. We know that Prince Simbo was black. We don't know whether he was enslaved or not, but we do know that he certainly knew enslaved people. He might well have been enslaved himself, had enslaved family, had enslaved friends, because as I noted, everywhere had slavery in this period. When he puts liberty on a powder horn, What does that mean for someone like Prince Simbo? It's both a political motto, a way of indicating his American commitments. But of course, in his position, it also has other meanings. It has meanings about the end of slavery as a really genuine, literal reality. And I think that partly really lets us into a world where liberty, freedom take on real significance. It is not just a sort of meaningless, vacuous statement. It's really palpable to people what that means in daily life. And it's partly that sense of slavery and freedom that are driving this real emphasis on freedom as a commitment by many different kinds of people in this moment.
3: And even though they are inspired by the terrible nature of slavery, the United States colonies get together and decide to kick the slavery issue down the road, right? I mean, even though they're inspired by slavery, there's still people who want to maintain slavery in the new colonies.
4: Right. And that is where we start to see particularly what becomes obviously enormously significant regional differences that, of course, will ultimately lead to the Civil War some generations later.
3: Yeah.
4: Because places in New England and the Mid-Atlantic ultimately begin to end slavery as a system. It is gradual. It is what is called gradual abolition. It often takes many decades for everyone actually to be free in those places. But nevertheless, that is a very significant step. And other places, of course, places that we think of as the South now, other places in the Caribbean and so on, maintain and indeed double down on that system of slavery. And it is just at this moment of the revolution where we can see that transformation beginning. And partly we see it because these ideas about freedom do become really salient for people. And one of the people that I look at is an enslaved man named Newport. He's named after Newport, Rhode Island, which is where he is purchased as a child. He's purchased by a thoughtful New England minister named Ezra Stiles, who ultimately becomes the president of Yale University. Ezra Stiles has no worries, no qualms at all, as far as we can tell, about buying a 10-year-old boy for a barrel of rum in the 1750s. And in the end, Newport pushes and pushes, and ultimately in 1778, Ezra Stiles, as he puts it, freed or liberated, he's a little unclear about the distinction, his what he calls his servant, Newport, his slave. And we see in that moment, Ezra Stiles, who is a strong supporter of the revolution, who keeps a diary, which is why how we know all of this stuff, he sort of records this moment where he suddenly realizes that his involvement in slavery is wrong and that he decides to change that. And that's a really interesting moment. This is a moment where many people begin to question that whole system of slavery that had so structured really all kinds of relations across so many places in this 18th century moment.
3: The book is called Freedom Round the Globe. And if you like that, there's a lot more in the book, Freedom Round the Globe. It's a new book, A World History of the American Revolution. The Financial Times called it one of the books of the summer, and the New York Times book editors call it a must read. Sarah, professor at Johns Hopkins, thank you very much. A fascinating hour. I hope I did it justice. Good luck with the book tour, and we'll talk to you down the road.
4: Wonderful. Thanks so much for having me. Have a great day. Have a great night. Take care.
3: America at Night, back in a moment.
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Hey, that's going to do it for hour number two. Stay right there. We got open phones. We got phone calls. We got voicemails. We got text messages. All straight ahead. Stay right there. Our executive director is Tom Galak. Alex should be back on Wednesday. Richard Good behind the stick. McGraw-Millhaven here. This is America at Night on Westwood One.

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8: President Trump will take the world stage this morning. I'm Dave Anthony, Fox News, going to the UN in New York City.
9: More than 130 world leaders will convene for the United Nations General Assembly, where President Trump is set to deliver his address today. And at this global summit, he's also expected to tap into key issues like conflicts around the world and artificial intelligence. Trump is expected to double down on his pro-AI stance, even amid a growing conversation around the threat AI could pose without regulations.
8: That's Fox's Alex Hogan. The president also has meetings planned at the UN with the leaders of Britain and Japan and Ukraine's President Volodymyr Zelensky the day after a Trump Truth Social post called the war with Russia ridiculous and never-ending, but it must be ended. The president will also meet with leaders of Gulf countries discussing the conflict with Iran, which has spilled over to Saudi Arabia, and this might be a topic for discussion.
10: British Prime Minister Andy Burnham says the UK will provide defensive air-to-air refueling support for Saudi Arabia. This a response to attacks from Iran-backed Houthis in Yemen. The Saudis asked the British for help after a series of drone and missile strikes on their capital Riyadh and energy sites on the Red Sea coast. Last week, President Trump reportedly rejected a request from Saudi Crown Prince Mohammed bin Salman to intervene.
8: Fox's Jonathan Savage. Oil prices are down this morning 1%. At the gas pump, no change for regular, but diesel's up another penny to a new record high, $6.52 per gallon, according to AAA. Airlines keep trying to recover in the Northeast after a technical outage, grounded flights, canceling hundreds to and from Philadelphia and Newark, New Jersey. It's been fixed, but Transportation Secretary Sean Duffy tells Fox upgrades are needed.
11: By the way, this will not be the last time. If I don't get the money to fix the telecom, this won't be the last time we tell the story.
8: There are still more than 100 flights to and from Newark and Philly canceled or delayed today. 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
8: We got text messages. We got all of that coming up here. I want to start off tonight with something we touched on earlier in the show, but I don't think people appreciate it as much. I get called. You should hear the names I get called. Every name in the book, I get called liberal, conservative, sometimes in the same phone call, sometimes back to back. Sometimes different texts. It's almost comical. And I for whatever reason, you have to yell at somebody. So I guess that's part of my job, is to get yelled at by people. But what is happening, what is happening in America, it's sad that you disagree with what somebody says and you have to throw names at them. You can't just disagree or have a conversation or challenge somebody or, you know, hey, look, I disagree with you about X, Y, and Z, but, you know, that's sort of the sad reality.
0: But there's something really odd going on in the last week or so. Last week, we touched on this story where this Republican operative, Jeff Rowe, one of the foremost Republican operatives in the country. He's the political consultant for Tom Cruise, Tom Cruise,

Ted Cruz and Eric Schmidt and Glenn Youngkin, and I mean all these other just huge Republican names. He is a political consultant for, and there's a story last week that he took $10,000 from an undocumented worker, illegal immigrant, whatever you want to call him, and he was trying to curry favor to get some good press for this undocumented worker who was going to be sentenced to prison for a Ponzi scheme, which took money from the likes of Travis Kelce and some others. And we touched on it last week on the show, and we just thought it was odd that a Republican operative would be so invested in an undocumented worker who's guilty of crimes. Ultimately, he was sentenced to 11 years in prison. But then we mentioned this Sam Graves, congressman from Missouri, who wrote a letter asking the judge for leniency from this illegal immigrant. Seems weird, right? Well, now you have Bernie Sanders on the same stage with Steve Bannon. Again, Steve Bannon, President Trump's former campaign manager, a thorn in the side of liberal Democrats, Bernie Sanders, the thorn in the side of conservatives. And then today you've got President, well, yeah, you have Zohran Mamdani. Oh, the communist who's running New York City. And oh my goodness, he's going to be the death of New York City, and we got to move out of New York City because of Mamdani. And he meets with President Trump again. They've got like a bromance going on, these two. So you scratch your head and you're like, I wonder how does that work? And then you've got Tucker Carlson. Now, I was very fond of the CNN bow tie wearing Tucker Carlson, because he was a educated conservative, nuanced, smart, intelligent, thought provoking. I liked him when he was doing like Crossfire and all that. I actually really enjoyed him. And then he got on Fox and he, you know, became a firebrand, and he was fine, I guess. But then, of course, we know what happened to him, right? He was President Trump's right-hand man, and he gets fired, and now he's off doing a podcast. Well, now he's going around saying not just nice things about Democrats, but he's saying nice things about Abdul El-Sayed. Who is Abdul El-Sayed? He is the Democratic National Socialist who's running as the Democratic nominee for the Senate race in Michigan. And Tucker Carlson is praising him. He has spoken positively about him in all sorts of ways. And not only that, has criticized the Republican in Michigan, Mike Rogers. Tucker Carlson said, quote, I wouldn't vote for Mike Rogers at gunpoint. Here's another quote from Tucker Carlson. There's no one who should be further from a position of power than Mike Rogers. That is Tucker Carlson talking about the Republican from Michigan while praising El-Sayed. When asked, by the way, are you endorsing El-Sayed? He says, I'm a podcaster. I don't make endorsements. But that, I mean, think about that for a second. Of all of this going on in the world, up is down, down is up. It makes no sense to me. And I get criticized. I get criticized for being a liberal. I forgot this one too. Came out late last week that J.D. Vance, at one point during the 2016 election, was giving political advice to Hillary Clinton's campaign. He had just written the book, and he was the cause celeb, and he was the voice of the downtrodden, the voice of the underserved, the voice of the forgotten.

0: middle America. And apparently he was no fan of Clinton, but he really wasn't a fan of Trump. And so he's going around trying to backdoor information to Hillary Clinton. Ultimately, she didn't take his advice, and probably would have been a good idea if she did, because she came off as an elitist and ultimately ended up losing, even though she won the popular vote. She lost the Electoral College and ended up losing the election. But I just find it so interesting that in this day and age where it's so hyper-partisan, you've got Trump and Mondami hanging out. You've got Tucker Carlson saying nice things about El Sayed. You got Bernie Sanders hanging out with Steve Bannon, and people are calling me names. What are you calling me names? I haven't met Mondami. I'm not hanging out with El Sayed. I'm not hanging out with Bernie Sanders. So bizarre. 1-844-2-McGraw. 1-844-262-4729. I also really wish that we would get away from I've talked about this before. Get away from I can't listen to you unless I know where you are on the political spectrum. You want to know where I am? I don't know where I am on the political spectrum. I have no idea. I don't know what the political spectrum is anymore. Because you got Trump and Mondami, you got Tucker Carlson and El Sayed, you got Bernie Sanders and Steve Bannon. Somebody draw the Venn diagram for me. Because I have no idea where it all goes from here. All right. 1-844-2-McGraw, 1-844-262-4729. We got lots of things to get to tonight. You want to do this? Let's take a quick break. We'll come back. We'll take some phone calls, and I'll get to some headlines. America at Night, back in the morning.
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0: call 844-2-McGraw and be a part of the conversation on America at Night with McGraw Millhaven.
1: All right, let's get to the phones. 1-844-2-McGraw, 1-844-262-4729. Let's go to the open phones line. We've got David in Dallas. David, welcome to America at Night. David, are you there? Dave, are you there? Dave in Dallas once.
2: Can you hear me?
1: I can hear you now, Dave. Go ahead. Welcome to the show, my friend.
2: Okay, sorry about that. Like I said, I have called into your morning show. First time calling into your nighttime show.
1: Well, thanks for doing it.
2: I listened to both of them. And this is just a quick comment. Remember when the attack on Israel, October 7th, President Trump said that he was going to take over the Gaza Strip and turn it into a paradise, island, resort. I just want to know, whatever happened to that? I mean, that's just another promise that he said he was going to take the whole Gaza Strip. We're going to control it. We, the United States, are now going to control the Gaza Strip, and we're going to turn it into a paradise. And people are going to want to come from around the world to see this magnificent place. And that's my only question.
1: Yeah, I don't remember exactly what he said, but if I remember him talking about it should be the, you know, Riviera, the Mediterranean Riviera. I think he talked about what a wonderful place it would be if we were able to develop it with hotels and condos and ports and boats and everything else. I think he floated that idea as, wouldn't it be wonderful if? But I don't think he said we're in charge. I mean, the Gaza Strip has been blown back to the Stone Age.
2: I thought he said we were going to take control of it.
1: Yeah, I'd have to go back and double check exactly. I mean, what he says and what he thinks and what he hopes to happen are oftentimes sort of conflated into all things. But you, no private money is going to develop anything in the Gaza Strip until the violence has subsided. And there's just way too much violence, way too much uncertainty. Hamas is in control. They are doing despicable things to their own people, their own innocent people. So, I mean, there's just no way anybody would go in there with any type of private capital to sort of invest into Gaza while all of this is going on. That's why war is so destructive, because, you know, nobody wants to invest their capital in something if it's in the middle of a war zone. And that's exactly what the Gaza Strip is. But he's right in that, what a wonderful place it could be if there, you know, weren't this terrible issues and hatred that have so destroyed people's minds that it could be a wonderful place. But I'd have to go back and check, Dave. I don't know if he said, you know, we were going to start breaking ground on Tuesday for the new Marriott hotel chain. But thanks for the phone call.
2: I appreciate you taking my call, and
1: you got
2: great
1: it.
2: Show. I'll keep listening, buddy.
1: Thank you, Dave. I appreciate it. Robert in New Haven. Robert, welcome to America at Night. Thanks for checking in.
3: Yes. Thanks for taking my call. I have a question about who would you vote for if you were in my situation, or like a lot of other Americans? I worked 42 years as a licensed refrigeration technician, worked on the books, according to Social Security. I put in $570,000. That's not including Medicare, Medicaid. My shoulder got shot after 42 years of working up and down, and cars don't last that long. So I went, I didn't want to fall on the ground like a FIFA guy and pretend I got hurt at work. So I had to go to doctors, which I had for 17 years. And he's like, dude, your shoulder shot. You need surgery. And that's a $7,000 deductible, which I pay $132 a week.
1: How old are you?
3: With the company.
1: How old are you?
3: Right now, I'm 57 and a half. I worked since I was 14 as an apprentice. I got licensed as a refrigeration tech at 17 years old. Mm-hmm. I don't know if that's called child slave labor back then. But my whole point is, I got denied Social Security, and they say that safety net basically wasn't for me. and denied. So now
1: you mean disability, Social Security?
3: Social Security disability. Yeah, cause yeah. I'm a little too young, and I'm a high earner, and they say get back to work, you're crippled. But nobody wants to go back to work. So I have too many restrictions. They don't want me on workman's compensation. So my whole point, twisting things together here, is the diesel fuel's going up in my town. So now the school budget has to go up because the buses, they're not solar. So now, and now the employees of the state of Connecticut have a negotiated package for health insurance where it's locked in for 5 years. So I have no health insurance. So now the property taxes, mine are going up because, the state employees.
1: Okay, hold on a second. Are you currently working now, Robert?
3: No, I've been declined twice. I've been out of work for 19 months now. I went for an appeal. And if you have a heartbeat and two legs, you may be declined.
1: Are you making any money? Are you making it? Are you doing Uber or DoorDash or anything like that?
3: I can't. No, I had a social, like an Aflac disability in case you get hurt. So I had it. Luckily,
1: are you a union guy? Are you? Is this a union gig?
3: Not union.
1: No, you're not in the union.
3: You've never been union.
1: Yeah.
3: But now the taxes, my taxes are going up because the health care is going up for this town and state employees. So my taxes got to go up to compensate to keep theirs the same, which was negotiated. So I feel pity. But now Trump is building this big thing. What's that called? Arch? And that costs about $200. Then he's going to knock down the Kennedy Center. That's like $50. He fixed that pool thing. That's about $85. And he's knocking down the White House thing and build an addition. But how about me? I'm like a Horseshack. Ooh, ooh, ooh, Mr. Cotter. So now who should I vote for?
1: Who'd you vote for in 2024?
3: His name rhymes with Thump. Three times.
1: So you are.
3: I'm gonna vote for him three more times.
1: Have you soured on?
3: Who do I vote for now?
1: Have you soured on Trump?
3: Oh, absolutely. He's he didn't, they could tingle up my leg. Who said that? One of those guys, the CNN guy. Oh, I got a tingle up my leg. Well, my leg is numb because I had so many tingles. Don't laugh at me. I'm serious.
1: Robert, I appreciate the phone call.
3: No, look, I
1: can't tell you who to vote for. That's your own individual situation. I mean, it sounds, I would, and I don't know your whole, there are all sorts of Affordable Care Act policies which you may qualify for or not. I don't know your whole situation. So I would check the Affordable Care Act. I'd check with a financial advisor who can help you with some of those Affordable Care Act policies. Because you aren't working or making less money, you might be able to be eligible for a lower deductible plan. But I would talk to somebody in your area about that. Robert, I appreciate the candor. I appreciate the phone call. America at Night, back in a moment.

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1: All right, let's go back to the phones here. We got, Dave in San Francisco. Dave, you're on double secret probation. Dave, welcome to America at Night. Thanks for checking in.
2: Oh, well, no problem, McGraw. I'm always right, and you know it. I heard you talking at the end of the other hour about trying to figure out where you fit politically. I was going to recommend a book. It was written in 1943. It's called The Origins of the American Revolution. And it was basically a book for as a college text or high school history text. And it describes the origins of the American Revolution very much opposed corporations. Specifically, the 13 colonies were 13 corporations. And if you've ever lived in a town with a company script, and luckily enough, America doesn't have those, but a company script is the money that the company wants you to use. And if you don't like it, you can get the hell out. And you have to shop at the company store, and you have to rent your house from the company. And everything is related to the company. And that's what the 13 colonies were. And it was very easy to break, to convince people to break free. And so when you start looking at today, when we've got these cryptocurrencies and the cryptocurrency boys don't value the U.S. dollar, they want to rate themselves against the U.S. dollar, but they don't want us to use it. So they're building company store, except they're building it on an international level. And then the idea that they're going to have, medical care insurance, medical care, much less the insurance companies, much less the idea of deregulating everything. You know, their economics is total fraud. They get to create the value, and we have nothing to compare against.
1: Well, you're all over the place here. Are you talking about crypto? I agree with you. Crypto is I don't know where crypto's going. I don't understand the fascination with crypto. I agree with you. It is basically the only thing it's being used for is criminal activity and or illegal activity.
2: Pretty much.
1: Yeah. Terrorists use it. Bad guys use it. Drug addicts use it. Child predators use it for all sorts of things. So it's weird that it has caught on as much as it did, because of all the nefarious things it is used for. But David, I thank you for the phone call. Tony in Montreal. Tony, welcome to America at Night. Thanks for checking in.
3: Fact that you put me in after him. I'm going to suggest a book that he reads called Michael Wigglesworth. He's a colonial poet. It's about 300 pages. It's a poem. You can get a copy of it in the Augusta Library, Public Library in the great state of Maine. Suggest he read that and talk about colonial New England. And nowhere when I studied colonial revolutionary governments when I was at Colby College did we ever hear of any such nefarious conduct as he described in the colonies of, company towns. Maybe that's a story that happened out west at a certain time, but certainly the 13 colonies were not based on that. I don't want to get into history, even though I'm a history major and happen to be one of those dumb lawyers, but what do I know? Listen, we talked about Macklemore. And, the other night we said that AOC was jumping on the bandwagon. Well, now Lewis Hamilton is also jumping on the bandwagon, and different people from all different walks of life are jumping on this bandwagon. Just to let you know, Ed Sheeran is looking at making $100 million on this tour, and Macklemore just donated $1 million of his own money. A has-been 2012 rapper who was a nobody before, he put on a Palestinian flag and waved the favorite words from the sea.
1: Who are you talking about? Who are you talking about? Macklemore was a nobody?
3: Macklemore was a 2012 rapper, had one song, Thrift Store. That's about it. And he basically rejuvenated his career on this tour. And, you know, is now donating $1 million to the Palestinian support system in Palestine. So good for him. Robert Kraft donated $2 million to the Palestinian support system in Palestine. And even though Mr. Kraft is a advocate for Jewish rights in the United States, he donated $2 million of his own dollars to the Palestinian rebuild. So, you know, he also offered McLemore a time to sit down and talk to him and have a discussion. But, you know, AOC is the best out of this. She's one of the best carnies around. She said, well, you know, Palestine and people have the right. Well, no, if you go to a public area in a public stadium, I think that they can govern what type of conduct you are doing in a baseball game. You can't just do whatever you want in a baseball, put up whatever signs. And, you know, Kraft said, you know, I don't like you talking this nonsense about Palestine. You know, no, everyone forgets about the 1,200 people that were murdered by Hamas. That's just a bypass. And by the way, when you say free Palestine, speak like Jerry Seinfeld said, speak the truth. Speak that you hate Israel. Speak that you want to eliminate Israel and you want to eliminate the Israeli people. And then McLemore tries to back it down and saying, well, I was speaking about Israel, not about the people. Well, no, too late, bro. Too late. If you're on that stage, you've already made your statement. And by the way, you know, I'm advocating for peace in the Middle East. I would rather see Iran in peace. But, you know, we deal in the real world, and that's why Trump has to make some tough decisions. And people that are condemning Trump, he's doing things that are unpopular that other presidents have never done in the past 50 years while people are advocating the death of Israel and the death of the United States.
1: All right, okay. All right. How come everyone forgets Robert Kraft when he was went to the Asian Day Spa in Jupiter, Florida, and got a couple of illegal massages? Everyone forgets that. He's such a humanitarian.
3: Let me ask you something. McGraw, we're friends. Yes. Let's say you look into my background as an attorney, and let's say I look into your background about history of legal matters in your case or on my case. People will find skeletons all the time. Am I right or wrong?
1: Look. I'm certainly not going to sit here and tell you that I'm perfect. But I do find it somewhat.
3: But you're good at your job. You're good at your job.
1: Here's my problem. Here's my problem with Robert Kraft. Okay, Robert Kraft uses position of power to go to what, and everyone knows that these Asian spas and these things are just littered with sex workers who are held there against their own will. Okay, so he's this pillar of the community and goes there, gets caught, and then somehow is able to finagle his way with his power and his money so that the video isn't released, the other people get in trouble, but he walks away scot-free. That's my problem with Robert Kraft. And yeah, okay, great. He's all for donating money for great causes and is offended by McLemore's Free Palestine. Okay, fine. But you weren't that offended to go visit an Asian day spa where there was probably a pretty good chance that there were some sex workers there that are being held against their will. Sounds to me like it's a little bit of a double standard there, Mr. Kraft. That's all I'm saying.
3: See, I'll just say this. You know, unfortunately, people make some pretty bad mistakes in life, they end up in the Senate. They drive off docks I think it was on Martha's Vineyard, and they end up in the Senate and they do amazing things for the next 40 years of their lives. People make mistakes. Kraft made a mistake. I wouldn't go to one of those places, and I'm sure you wouldn't either. But the bottom line is, people make mistakes.
1: But there are people who would never let Ted Kennedy forget Chappaquiddick. Nobody ever said. Okay. Well. All right. Well, you're one of the few. You're one of the few. People said that every time you brought up Ted Kennedy, it was a non-starter because of Chappaquiddick. I'm just reminding people that Robert Kraft was in the middle of this whole Asian day spa fiasco. That's all. Tony, I appreciate your phone call. As always, good take. As always, thanks for checking in. America at Night. Let's go to some voicemails here. Let me do this. Actually, let me pull up this. And let me pull this up. And let's get to some voicemails here. All right, we've got, let's go to, actually, let's do this. Let's go to Doug in Wisconsin. Talk about Lindsey Nelson. Let's talk Lindsey Nelson. Doug, what do you got from a couple days ago?
4: Yeah, I was just wondering, when you were in college living in a dorm, you ever had an odd couple experience with Felix and Oscar? You were talking about Lindsey Nelson. It brought my memory way back in 1980 when Chester Markle caught his own field goal attempt in overtime, came right back to him, ran around the corner for 25 yards for a touchdown. And Lindsey, all he can say was, "Chester Markle, Chester Markle, Chester Markle." It was one of the, I would say, the most exciting plays in NFL history. Unbelievable. Crowd went crazy. Everybody jumped on him, and actually he started crying. It was unbelievable. And Bart Starr probably saved his job at that game. So, thanks a lot. Bye-bye.
1: Doug sounds a little bit like Lindsey Nelson. I think there should be, first of all, I don't know. I got to check to see if there's a biography or an autobiography of Lindsey Nelson. Because that guy, he was the voice of Notre Dame football. He was the voice of the New York Mets. He did the Cotton Bowl for, the voice of college football forever. And then at the end of the life, I believe he did Tennessee baseball. And I think the Tennessee College Baseball Stadium, the University of Tennessee, the Volunteers, I think the baseball stadium is named after Lindsey Nelson. I think it's the Lindsey Nelson Baseball Stadium. I was reading something about Lindsey Nelson today, actually. He was legendary broadcaster and the voices of my youth. And when he got the job with the New York Mets, he walked into a men's clothier, and he was going to be on TV, on color TV. And he walked into the men's clothing store, and he said, "Show me all the jackets that aren't selling." And the clothier brings out all of these Madras plaids and very loud jackets, and he says, "Great, I'll take 10 of them." And so he wore these loud jackets to start. I don't know if it was always that way or if he did that when he went to the Mets. But a few days later, people were mocking him. And he gets into a cab, and the cab driver says, "Hey, you dress like that guy on TV." It was Lindsey Nelson. So he turned to the person and he said, "See, I told you. I told you this is good." So it was a marketing ploy. Lindsey Nelson, one of the best. Wow, what a voice that guy had. Such great Lindsey Nelson stories. Do I have time to tell this story? I got time to tell this story. During COVID, they replayed Tom Seaver's 300th win game. He was in a White Sox uniform, and he was at Yankee Stadium. He was taking on the Yankees. And rookie manager Tony La Russa was managing the White Sox. And it was at Yankee Stadium. And they invited Lindsey Nelson into the booth to watch the game and to broadcast the game, you know, broadcast an inning or two of this historic match of Tom Seaver, longtime New York Met, going to win his 300th game in a White Sox uniform. During this, I couldn't believe this game. So I started watching it, but I couldn't believe all the things that happened. Don Drysdale was the sideline reporter, but the best of the best. It wasn't that Tony La Russa was the young manager for the White Sox. It was that at some point, Howard Cosell walks into the booth. And Howard Cosell was clearly had one too many. And Howard Cosell is just going off on all. It is hilarious. It was Phil Rizzuto. It was Howard Cosell. And it was another Yankee broadcaster there. And it was just listening to these guys. It was unbelievable. And so they're going to go to a break. And they say, "Howard Cosell, do you want to stick around?" He says, "No. I left Richard Nixon alone in the booth. I got to get back to him." So Richard Nixon and Howard Cosell went to the game to watch Tom Seaver win his 300th game. It was was one of the most fascinating broadcasts I've ever seen. It was unbelievable. I mean, it's just one after another after another. It was like, oh, that happened on that? Oh, and that happened? It was really one of the most remarkable games I've ever seen. It was during COVID, and for whatever reason, they replayed it. There was no games going on. Then I just happened to be home flipping channels, and I found it and was mesmerized by this game. America at Night, back in a moment.
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13: Hey, I'll leave you with this story. By the way, the text line from the 415. Here, where's this from? This is from California, the 415. Tony is my hero and my favorite Canadian. I myself have never directly paid for it, and I don't. I can't read that. You are a provocateur, but I do understand the commercial premise of your behavior. I do not like Macklemore. Okay. All right. Tony's his fan. Listen to this. I love this story. Aga's is a restaurant in Houston, Texas. Aga's. It's a Pakistani, it's an Indian Pakistani spot, and it creates more Uber Eat deliveries than any other single location business in the globe. Do you know how many Uber Eats it generates on a given day? The restaurant serves about 4,000 guests a day, and there are 1,600 approximately takeouts or delivery orders, totaling $500,000 a year. Aga's, which says its annual revenue stretches into the eight figures. The number one busiest restaurant in America, according to Uber Eats. How about that? All right, we're done. We're back tomorrow with a whole nother show. Thanks for listening. Thanks for putting up with me. We'll see you tomorrow.
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23: A big speech and a lot of meetings. I'm Dave Anthony, Fox News. That's on President Trump's agenda at the United Nations in New York today. He'll address the UN General Assembly and then sit down with other world leaders from Britain to Japan and Ukraine's President Volodymyr Zelensky. As President Trump says, the ridiculous never-ending war with Russia must end.
24: The Ukrainian president striking an optimistic tone on social media, saying, quote, there are ideas for de-escalation steps and for addressing fundamental security issues, energy security, food security, and the protection of human life.
23: Fox's Marianne Raffer. The president will also meet with the leaders of Gulf countries as the Iran conflict continues. Strait of Hormuz shipping still an issue, and Iran-backed Houthi attacks on Saudi Arabia adding to the tension. And also at the UN today, Fox's Alex Hogan reports.
25: President Trump will join the prime ministers of Denmark and Greenland for a trilateral signing ceremony to formalize the new security agreement for the U.S. and Greenland. Reuters now reporting that the U.S. plans to open two new military bases in Greenland. The plan would reestablish one Cold War era military base in the southern part of Greenland and convert a military outpost on the east coast, which is currently being used by the Danish Sled Dog Patrol.
23: The Venezuelan immigrant shot by an ICE agent Sunday in Austin, Texas, leading to protests, is now in a detention center. His lawyer, Kate Lincoln Goldfinch, says that he still has a bullet in his back. Homeland Security says that Wilbur Rafael Garces Perez was in the country illegally with an order for removal. She maintains
26: he had a work permit. He was seeking asylum.
23: There's still more than 100 flights canceled or delayed to and from Newark, New Jersey, and Philadelphia today as airlines recover from yesterday's technical issue that grounded planes for hours.
27: One of the main circuits that controls communications in the Philly and Newark area went down. When they went to switch to their backup line, which was fiber optics, they found out that had actually been cut during a construction project in New Jersey.
23: That's Connor Hanson. America's listening to...
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33: 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We've got a ton to get to, including new limits on screen time for kids at Seattle Public Schools, which is kind of interesting given the fact that, as I recall, they forced all the kids on screens way longer than necessary during COVID. We'll figure all of that out. But first, did the Secretary of State's office try to interfere with this upcoming election? That's what's trending, brought to you by the Sunset Auto Family.
1: What's trending? Let's get political.
2: Our friend Josh Penner noticed something weird. He looked at the online voter pamphlet posted on the Secretary of State's office, and just to his eye, something looked a little off. And maybe at first he couldn't quite figure out what the issue was. It's just like, you ever do that? You ever look at something like, this just doesn't seem right? Sometimes when you look at certain words, you're like, this word looks misspelled. Although oddly, whenever I have that, it turns out the word is completely spelled properly, but it just doesn't look right. And so Josh Penner, who is a nerd, and I say that lovingly, decided to take a deeper look at specifically Initiative 645 and the pro and con statement. Now recall, because Democrats want to make this intentionally confusing to you, if you want to get rid of the income tax, you vote yes. Think of it this way. Yes, I want to repeal the income tax. Yes, I want to get rid of the income tax. That's what you need to do. That's how you need to think of it. And so he got out his ruler and he looked specifically at the size of the font. And you know what he found out? The font was not consistent for the pro and for the con. In fact, it made it pretty clear that the pro side, getting rid of the income tax, was at a smaller font level and not as bold as the other one. Weird how that works. And so he posted about this online. Travis Couture, state representative from Allen, he reached out to the Secretary of State's office. I saw this. I reached out to the Secretary of State's office. And initially, we were all told there's no story here. There's no difference whatsoever. In fact, when I reached out to the Secretary of State's office, I got a statement back last, I think it was Wednesday, maybe it was Tuesday, saying the composition vendor confirmed that both arguments are font size 9.5 in the program is called InDesign. Sounds kind of dorky and snorish on its own, right?
3: Adobe, yeah.
2: At 9.5. You're sending me an email about font size, really? Says the vendor checked the other committee arguments and Adobe reads them all at font size 9.5 as well. So in other words, even though to my eye, it looked a little bit different between the two, even though to Josh Penner's eye, it looked different between the two, they're saying there's no difference whatsoever. So shut up, dummy. I'm like, okay. Oh, my bad. I mean, they didn't say the shut up dummy part, but that's kind of how I read it. In fact, behind the scenes, the Secretary of State's office apparently was really upset with Travis Couture and Joshua Penner. And we're sending like emails back and forth, like, how dare you? Or some version of that. I haven't seen the emails. Maybe people are being a bit dramatic. But kudos to Josh Penner because he's all like, you know what? I'm still a nerd here. And I've got access to nerdy tools. And I'm going to record how I'm going to compare and contrast these two sides. Because again, I'm looking at this and you can tell

0: And that could give off a subtle push to support one side over the other. It's not like something crazy in your face. It's very, very subtle. But it also indicates that there's something wrong here. And so he goes online, he records it, he posts it on his X account.
1: You can reproduce it yourself. Open up Acrobat. Use a ruler.
0: I don't know how to do any of what you're saying, Josh. And so I am grateful that he screen recorded the entire thing. Because I don't know how to get a ruler in Adobe whatever. The hell is he talking about? You're lucky I can open a PDF file.
1: Just because you said that one side and the other side's 9.5 font, it doesn't matter. What matters is what visually comes across. And what visually comes across is that there is a difference that's seeable by a discerning eye and measurable by somebody who uses off-the-shelf products.
0: Not just a discerning eye, even an undiscerning eye. All eyes can see this. And you saw some of it, Jackson. It was pretty obvious.
2: Yeah.
0: Right? I mean, again, it's not crazy over the top. It's not like size 72 versus size 12. Yeah. But you can tell there's clearly some kind of difference. And the boldness.
2: Yeah, one's darker, one's lighter.
0: I mean, that one, again, anyone can just plainly see. On Friday, right before I left for the day, I got an email from the same spokesperson who just days earlier told me there's nothing to see here. It turns out there was something to see there.
2: Literally.
0: Quite literally. Helen Smith, the spokesperson, said in an email to me, we've learned that there was a slight variance between the font sizes in the for and against sections of initiative in the voter pamphlet PDF previously provided online. It said that this variance, quote, likely occurred when the argument language was inserted in the pamphlet file from another file format and wasn't identified before finalizing the file. She said, look, we've replaced the PDF. We will check in the future for any similar problems. Nothing really to see here anymore. Okay, I've got some questions. Why did you tell me initially that there was no difference whatsoever? It made it sound like you did a check of the documentation when clearly either you didn't or the person who didn't do a good enough job, or maybe they told you they did, but they didn't actually. There's some legitimate questions about the process on the back end. Number two, I understand that mistakes happen, right? Especially when you're dealing with different documents and it's formatting differently. Things happen. I've had similar issues when I've had to copy and paste from a Word document into an email or something. Like, I totally get it. But Joshua Penner points out it wasn't just this. It was two others. And the two other initiatives or the documents that had the differences in file font size and boldness cut exactly the same way, which was in favor of the Democratic position against the conservative position. And I suppose it's possible that that is, again, a coincidence. Sure, okay. Or it was intentional. And intention can mean different things, like I am purposefully doing this because I want to subtly influence an election, or I don't really care because I've been doing this job forever and I'm not even going to double check. Like, there could be different reasons. There could be nefarious intent or due to laziness and not really wanting to double check. Don't know. Doesn't matter. This shouldn't happen. This shouldn't happen in an office that's supposed to be nonpartisan. Now, we know it's a partisan office, even when they say they're nonpartisan, right? These are Democrats or Republicans who run these offices. That inherently makes it partisan. You can pretend all you want that it's not. But anytime someone even asks a question about election integrity, they immediately get attacked for asking a question in good faith about election integrity or making an observation. We just immediately get pushed aside. And I'm not saying SOS did that to us when we asked a question, but they clearly didn't vet the answer they were given for them to just 3 days later walk their statement back. And again, they did it proactively. They reached out to me proactively, and I'm grateful for that. So again, I don't think like the comms team there was trying to pull one over on us. They realized that they gave me false information. Something obviously happened behind the scenes for them to realize that they had made a mistake. And perhaps they saw Josh Penner's video and said, okay, wait a minute. We've been dismissing the claims. He just posted this. It looks pretty compelling. Could you double check? And they did it like, oh, my bad.

0: we screwed up. But it feels like anytime you bring up any of these things, the default is to push back against a claim because you don't want to admit that something might be wrong, thinking the second that you admit to something being wrong, you're going to give fuel to your critics. But the reality is the fuel you're giving to critics on election integrity is when you don't take seriously the claims that are made and don't immediately address concerns that are made in good faith. Again, I say in good faith because I didn't think this was going to have this massive influence on the election. I don't know how many people go specifically to the Secretary of State's online voter pamphlet PDF. Some do, but I imagine it's relatively small. There was no evidence, at least that I saw in the physical voter's guide, which people probably do look at a little bit more often than online. There's no evidence to suggest there was anything wrong on the font size there. It seems like this was an easy win to say, yeah, our bad. We fixed it. Instead of just, I think, the default position of, no, it can't be true. It's coming from one of those conservatives. And it's not like Josh Penner is some sort of lunatic fringe right winger. From Ording.
1: You just look at him.
0: Like, it's just a normal, nerdy guy, right? It's just the same thing with Travis Couture pushing back a little. So I don't know. This is alarming to me in the way that they handled it initially. And there are some reasonable questions that I do think they should answer about the process behind the scenes. Now, I reached out again to them today, asking them for a comment just to explain some more of this. Josh Penner's on the show today to talk about this. If they respond, and I hope they will respond, I will certainly deliver it to you and I'll put it online. Right now, we've got an article up at SeattleRed.com that I do hope you will read. And while you're at SeattleRed.com, you can also find out the really bad news when it comes to election integrity in Washington State. The Heritage Foundation does their election integrity scorecard every single year just to give a general sense of how things are as far as transparency, security, all these things. We ranked 46th for the best election integrity.
1: Well, there's only 50 states, so that's bad.
0: Yeah, it's really bad. It's all the way towards the end. Although it's 50 states plus D.C. They also, so technically
1: it's not as bad.
0: It's not quite as bad. It's still pretty crummy. We've got that story up at SeattleRed.com. Let's find out what else is trending.
2: What's trending in the classroom?
0: Seattle Public Schools is pushing this new technology use policy for kindergartners through second graders. The superintendent, Ben Schuldner, presented this sort of new guidelines that are supposed to focus on developmentally appropriate learning and rethinking how much time they put kids in front of screens early in their educational careers. And on the surface, I think most people can look at this and say, yeah, it's probably a good idea to limit the amount of screen time your kid gets. Specifically, according to the superintendent, screen time for those grade levels, again, K through 2, will be limited to 30 minutes a day.
3: There are going
0: to
3: be days, hopefully, they have zero screen time, that they're out there doing the fun thing. They're working with their teachers and their classmates, and they're doing some wonderful things.
0: And they will stop assigning every, and I didn't know they did this to begin with, did you know they were assigning every kindergartner through second grader with an iPad? What are you giving an iPad to a kindergartner or a first and second? What are you, nuts? What are you doing here? What does a kindergartner need this for? That's just weird to me.
1: The only time a kindergartner needs an iPad is if you're like two parents are out at dinner or something and they want to keep the kid distracted.
0: Yeah, just shut up, kid. But you know what? They're distracted while they're at school on their iPads, not doing what they're supposed to. Now, you know, obviously the elephant in the room is that y'all force kids to be exclusively on screen for what, 2 years? Despite no evidence suggesting that COVID was going to harm 99.99997% of kids. You force them on this. And he's saying that it made a little bit more sense to have more screen time for the kids during the pandemic. Obviously, we're not in the middle of that anymore, so he's walking all of this back. The changes will be rolled out by January 1st, which I think is still too far. Do this tomorrow. I know you can't just flip a switch on some of this stuff, but I love this idea. anytime we can get kids away from a screen and face to face, you know what happens? They're not going to turn into just insufferable little brats. There are so many people who do not know how to have normal face-to-face conversations. They tend to be younger because that's a generation that, and sorry to sound old man rants, but it's a generation of kids who didn't learn those kinds of interpersonal skills and did everything online. And you have different styles of communication when you're online. You don't know how to read people's body language or tone because you're not hearing a tone of voice. The generation of kids have no idea how to handle face-to-face communication. And they all seem kind of, this is going to sound insulting, and I don't mean it in an insulting way. But if you've ever spoken to someone who's on the spectrum, they have a tendency not to make eye contact. They look down. They almost get a little bit nervous and fidgety. And these are people who are not on the autism spectrum, but they act in a similar way when you're just trying to have a normal conversation with them because they don't know what to do. And it's the only thing I can make a reference to in my own part. Like, if you're on TV, you're like, what do I do with my hands? What am I supposed, like, they just don't know what to do with their eyes or their attention almost. It is a problem. And I imagine almost all of it is due specifically to the amount of screen time that kids get. Now, I don't live in the world in which I think no kid should ever see a screen ever, right? I don't hold that view. I'm not one of the people who thinks, you know, we should only give out, what are the jitterbug phones to kids, like the old people, and flip phones where they don't even have access to the internet. I'm not one of those people. That's Jake Skorheim, my friend, who just is completely against all screens for his kids. And that I feel a little bit bad for, because it's like, okay, you don't have to go that crazy. Here's an encyclopedia. This is where, like, no, Jake.
1: We watched tons of TV when we were kids. We turned out okay.
0: Yeah, I mean, but there was more, two things. There was more control over the amount of screen time even then, even though it wasn't talked about in the same way. Mm-hmm. And number two, the content that you had access to was much different.
1: Yeah.
0: You were not seeing, you know, the overtly violent and sexualized content online or on television. You just weren't getting access to that kind of content, which has some effect. But also, you know, again, school time, you throw in giving someone access to a laptop or an iPad or whatever it is all day, every day. You want to know why kids are so fat? That's a big reason. You know why they're depressed? That's a big reason. You know why they're getting all sexualized and violent early? That's the reason. That's a big reason. Some of it is bad parenting on top of it all that just compounds the issue. Just get these fatties outside, touch grass, touch dirt, and I guarantee you their lives are going to be much better. I just read a study about it on my phone. See? And part of this is just me telling kids, don't become us. Like, I'm addicted to my phone. Part of it is because what I do for a living, I have to have access to the interwebs for news and whatnot. And my work here, I have to have access to everything. But I'm miserable as a direct result of this. And I know I'm miserable, but I can't quit it.
1: Jason,
0: it's like Brokeback Mountain.
1: A cautionary tale.
0: 100%. You too could be miserable, although attractive, witty, incredibly funny, and humble. With a phone addict.
1: Kind of sounds like a deal with the devil.
0: It really was. Someone sent me, you know, I realize what bothers me now when I get trolled. I got like three separate over about a month trolling from people that said the same thing, which is they're accusing me of dyeing my hair. Which I don't even understand. One, because I don't dye my hair. I've been legitimately thinking about it, but now I don't think I can. But all I see are the grays. I don't understand why they keep accusing me of dyeing my hair. Someone said dyeing my hair with like motor oil or something, because I have very, very, very black hair.
1: Printer ink.
0: Yeah, that's pretty much. So I have very, very, very dark hair. It is what used to be called jet black, except because I have that, I can see all the grays. And when I don't get a haircut on my normal schedule, it gets even thicker on the side and I can see it. Does this look like I'm dyeing my hair?
1: No.
0: I don't know if I try that again, but do it emphatic.
1: No, that's.
0: Well, no, now you're definitely lying. You raise your tone. No. My hair, is there something wrong with my, I mean, I need a hair, I'm getting a haircut tomorrow. What's, it's, but there's grays over here.
1: I don't even really notice the grays, honestly, but.
0: But I do.
1: Yeah.
0: That's all I notice are the grays. And it drives me nuts. There, and I've got little like portions. If you're watching on YouTube or on our video, like right here, there's like kind of almost a patching of gray on the roots of it. And depending on the light, maybe it's the lighting in the TV studio. That if it hits it at the right moment, it doesn't look like there's any grays and maybe it gets darker because of shadows. But three people sent me those messages and it got me self-conscious about my hair. It's the one thing I like. The only thing I like about myself is my hair. And I can't even have that. Jerks. What? I looked at the clock. I have another minute left. There's not enough time for me to go into another story. That, what do you want me to do?
1: We're in that no man's land.
0: I have to pivot, you know, live in the moment. And I can't say, let's find out what else is trending to then pivot to a story, which I'll have 46 seconds to get to. You've got a bunch of clips here. I'm not even going to be able to play one before we have to take a commercial break. And so in my head, I'm thinking to myself, okay, was this a result of lack of planning on the two previous segments? I didn't pace myself well enough. Obviously, I'm not going to say that because that would put that on me and I'm not going to blame myself for that. So obviously it's bad producing.
1: Yeah, it's obviously my fault.
0: It's clearly your fault. And so I had to pivot to something and I thought this is the one thing that's been kind of legitimately on my mind because I got, count them, three separate people accusing me of dyeing my hair. And they're all CNN people who are doing this because I only get it after I'm on CNN.
1: You've had people accuse you of dyeing your hair and haven't you had accusations of using Ozempic or...
0: Ugh, yeah. I forgot about that. Thanks for reminding me. Not on Ozempic. I don't have Ozempic face or what? Ozempic neck.
1: Yeah.
0: Right?
1: Or face, yeah.
0: Is it face or neck?
1: I think it's face.
0: I always look at the neck and it seems like it just kind of hangs on people.
1: Yeah, they look gaunt, sort of.
0: Yeah, and I don't have that. I have a healthy-looking face, but that's also my skincare regime. 1-800-465-8770 for your text messages. 1-800-465-8770. Speaking of CNN and also MS Now and Politico, they are suing after being, quote-unquote, banned from the White House. There's a lot of over-the-top responses from both sides of the aisle. We will cut through all of it and be brutally honest about the politics and legal aspect behind all this. When we come back, you're listening to The Jason Rant Show.
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0: Jason Rancho, thank you so much for tuning in. I really do appreciate it. We are on, what, day 3.5 of the White House really throwing down with the network CNN, MS Now, and Politico. On Friday, as we told you, they were, quote-unquote, banned from the White House for press coverage purposes, meaning they wouldn't have access to anything that's going on specifically at the White House. Now, some people have called this a ban on the press. I think that goes a little bit too far. It's specific. It's a ban from the White House. And, you know, doesn't mean they can't do work. They just have to do it a little bit differently. And, you know, look, the underlying criticism from the president, from the White House, is valid. Is totally legitimate. And while some people are framing this as he doesn't like the coverage, it's a little bit disingenuous and misleading. It's certainly true to say that he doesn't like the coverage, but it's the because part that matters. He's saying that these outlets are just flat out lying. Now, that's not always easy to prove. And he's going to have a hard time proving that they knowingly are misleading the public. It's very difficult, even if we might believe that. And I certainly believe there are some instances in which they know they're misleading. And I'm talking more in a general sense, not even about just the three outlets. I think there are many instances in which the media knows it's covering the president in bad faith. But this is, in the end, probably a losing legal strategy. It may not matter. The president's team is not backing down as of this moment. They're saying essentially, well, the courts will decide. And yeah, the courts will decide, and they'll likely side with the media outlets in this case. I'd be curious to find out some of the nuanced argument in all of this, because obviously there you can't say yes to absolutely every single outlet gaining access to the White House. There are going to be instances in which you can reasonably say, no, this is a low-level news outlet that we don't have to accommodate. I don't know what the legal argument is. They did not cover this on Ally McBeal or The Practice, at least the good seasons. It's possible that they covered it in some of the later seasons that I didn't really watch because it wasn't really, James Spader, they added to the cast. It just wasn't good. Perhaps we got to that point. I don't know. But there's going to be some nuance in all of this. And I imagine they figure this out relatively quickly, and this, the reporters from CNN, MS Now, and Politico will be returning to the White House and doing what it is they do. This will be seen then as a loss for the White House, but bringing a larger spotlight on their underlying concern. Is it possible that the strategy behind this is not even necessarily to win, but to, number one, give more red meat to the base, because the base loves this. Part of me loves this, a little tiny part, even though I kind of disagree with what the president's doing here for a separate reason we'll get into in a second. Or is it also about distracting, quote unquote, from talking about issues that hurt the president and hurt the Republicans? Journalists love talking about themselves. We do. We love it. And when we're victims, oh, my God, do we lean in? We lean in so hard. We say, we want more, victimize us more. It's just some weird BDSM thing that both the left and the right in journalism generally engage in. And because they love talking about themselves, it means less time talking about economic issues or the war with Iran that, from a polling perspective, seem to hurt the president and the Republicans, although not quite as much as people think. So the vice president earlier today, J.D. Vance, spoke on this issue.
11: So CNN, MS Now, and Politico are now suing over the ban. Do you think it's appropriate for the president to be banning media outlets just because he doesn't like what they report?
12: Well, I take some issue with the premise.
0: That's the kind of, I don't know who asked that question. That's a misleading or at least disingenuous question.
12: So he's not banning media outlets. What he's doing is saying, we're not going to give you special access to the White House if you engage in what is effectively propaganda. We have to remember those three outlets account about 92% of the stories that they have on the President of the United States, on the administration, are negative. That's not representative of the American people. It's not representative of public opinion. So if you're going to engage in what is effectively far-left propaganda, why would a Republican White House give you special access?
0: Fair criticism, fair pushback. It reminded me of something that was said in 2021, just instead of against left-wing media, was pushed against right-wing media by none other than Brian Stelter of CNN and David Zurawick of the Baltimore Sun.
13: There are, these questions about Fox's, as Fox radicalizes and as it becomes even more and more of a political tool. Uh-huh. Zurawick, you wrote a column recently for the Sun about this, saying Fox should be viewed as a political tool. And that raises a question. Should it be a part of the White House press pool? Should it be afforded the privileges that come with news gathering? Even though they do have some news reporters at the White House, you're saying they're primarily a political tool. So should that be reassessed, Zurawick?
14: Listen, I really do. I think it's a discussion we need to have. Look,
0: it's just a discussion, though, that we need to have. Donald Trump comes to the same conclusion, just on the opposite ideological side, and all of a sudden this is a direct attack on free speech and the free press. I can't believe he would ever do something like that. Brian Stelter is among the people who right now is claiming that this is all anti-press, but he was taking the literal Trump position just 5 years ago. That was the position he was taking, or at least open to the position. The previous administration, while some people are saying the Biden administration booted some 400 and something, that's not entirely true. But the Biden administration did, in fact, change some of the requirements to be embedded in the White House. And it did result in some people losing their access. The administration before that, before Trump won, was Obama, who went to war, not just with Fox News, icing them out for an entire year, but also trying to throw James Rosen in jail. But we're supposed to pretend none of that ever happened. We're only supposed to focus on Donald Trump's position with the media and his actions against the media. That's it. No one else. I don't like that kind of double standard. Be consistent. I'm being consistent. I don't like it now. Didn't like it before. Part of me doesn't like it now because it just gives a talking point to folks on the left to use to claim that the president is a quote unquote dictator, which is what they're doing. I mean, that's what Johnny Oslowski from Maryland, the congressman, said on CNN today.
15: And this is a terrible message, and I want to commend the other news outlets for standing in solidarity with CNN and the other outlets who have been inappropriately and unconstitutionally banned from access to the president. I mean, look, I'm a former history teacher, and I remember...
0: Oh, well, he's a former history teacher. Right? One step above history buff. When a member of Congress says that.
15: Teaching my students about Thomas Jefferson, who was no friend of the media in terms of his coverage, but he understood just how important they were. This is the kind of stuff that we see from authoritarian leaders all the time. When they get coverage, they don't.
0: This is what we see from authoritarian leaders, not putting them in jail, but just saying, we're banning you from our premises. You could still operate however you want, just not in our building. That's an authoritarian move? Okay. How do you think he would respond to what Obama did? I mean, literally doing an investigation with a threat of throwing James Rosen in jail. That might be authoritarian, just a little bit.
15: We're convening in New York with other countries around the world, we're sending the message, unfortunately, that we are moving towards more and more like this authoritarian style of leadership.
0: I just hate the over-the-top stuff like that. It drives me absolutely nuts. But he knows the audience he's talking to. He knows who's eating that stuff up. The same way when the president goes after the media, he's talking specifically to his base. I'm more obviously in that base than I'm not. But, you know, you're effectively forcing the other media outlets to become more allied with the ones who have been targeted here. Because the reality is, at some point, unfortunately, there's going to be a Democrat president. Hopefully not within my lifetime. But that doesn't mean I hope to be killed within the next couple of years.
1: You're only 29, though.
0: But that's how strongly I feel against having a Democratic president. But we'll have a Democrat in the White House. Are you okay with them going after Fox News or Newsmax or Seattle Red? Are you okay with that? And the answer, of course, is going to be no. I'd prefer them not do that. So you have to be a little bit consistent here. Now, is this a free speech issue the way that some on the left seem to think? J.D. Vance says not so much.
11: How is this not an attack on free speech?
12: Well, they can still report on the Trump White House. They can still get the public reports. They can still, of course, talk to people in the administration and outside the administration. What the president has said is we're not going to give you special access inside the White House. The way that I think about it is if you go back to the Biden administration or the Obama administration, compare, let's say, Politico to Breitbart, if you actually look at the objective analysis, Politico and Breitbart are, Politico is as anti-Trump as Breitbart was anti-Obama or anti-Biden. Now, why on God's green earth would Donald Trump be expected to give Politico special access when nobody in the media expected the Biden administration or the Obama administration to give Breitbart special access? It's about basic fairness. They can still report. They still have the access to free speech. They're just not going to get an office in the White House anymore. And I think it's totally appropriate, unless, of course, they start to behave like real news organizations.
0: Now, that last part is where it gets a little bit tricky. What does it mean to act like traditional news organizations? Could you argue that the Daily Wire is not in line with that? Yes, I think so. They do a lot of stuff that's very clearly, it's all conservative. It's framed for a conservative audience. Do they do journalism? Yeah. Do they do some really interesting, important work, exclusive work? Yeah, 100%. They did not have access to the White House under the Biden administration the way they do under the Trump administration. And I imagine, again, a future Democratic president is not going to give Daily Wire or Town Hall or even, you know, Lindell TV any access whatsoever. Lindell, they shouldn't give any access to. It's a little bit trickier than folks on either side of the aisle want to acknowledge. The other issue is, you know who's really good at taking on bad faith media? Donald Trump. could you argue he's almost at his strongest when he's taking on bad faith reporting and just giving out some facts? Not necessarily the hey piggy, because that gets in the way, I think, of the message. But he takes them on and he calls it out. And no one could realistically claim that he doesn't take questions from media outlets that he knows will be adversarial, right? He does that all the time. All the time. He's still doing it. He will still do that. What, you think NBC and CBS or ABC, you think they're friendly to the president? Never. Never. Fox News is friendlier. But they don't just ask, like, you know, softball. Sometimes they do, but they generally don't just ask softball questions. I think MSNB, who's the guy from MSN, Peter Alexander, I guess, is
1: yeah.
0: Right? Like, he asks horribly one-sided questions all the time. But there are, the problem for the president, at least from a legal argument, is there's a lot of people who spread, quote-unquote, fake news and ask bad faith questions and lie in some of the, even the framing of it, that are still in the White House. Does that help or hurt his case? I don't know. He's going to lose the case legally. He 100% is. But I often say, you know, whenever you're in any kind of trouble, what I would do 100% of the time is put out on TV Scott Bessent. He is the answer to all of your woes, and he was on CNBC earlier today.
16: The press cares more about the press than anything else.
0: True.
16: That after the White House Correspondents' Dinner, that right. They didn't come in there to kill the press. They came in to kill the president. But all we heard about was the personal experiences of the press people in the room, because somehow they were more important. Same thing with the aircraft in Ankara. The presidential pool saying, oh, we were so vulnerable. They were there to kill the president of the United States of America.
0: Good news is they're not vulnerable now. They don't have pool coverage this week. Now, some of that is because CNN was doing it and the White House Press Association chose not to replace it. And they're doing that in solidarity. Again, they're kind of in a position where they're going to have to do that. And it especially hurts his case because it's Jackie Heinrich from Fox News, who's now the president of the White House Press Correspondents, or whatever they're called. So you've got conservative media and liberal, and you're doing it, by the way, when the president is in New York for this UN meeting. His speech will still get covered tomorrow morning, and obviously, you know, after meeting with the mayor, it still got coverage, but it's going to be slightly different coverage. Now, ultimately, does he care if the argument is that all the coverage I get anyway is going to be one-sided against me? Maybe not. I don't know. Just legally, I think he's probably on the wrong side of this, but I just don't think it can be justified in the context of what this means politically for him. But then again, we didn't talk about Iran once this segment outside of just mentioning Iran, and maybe that's to his benefit. Maybe. 1-800-465-8770 for your text messages. I would love to hear from you guys on this. Tell me where it is you stand. Was this the right move? Do you understand why he's doing it but disagree? Do you understand why he's doing it in full throatedly agree? You let us know. 1-800-465-8770 for your texts. When we come back, another local Starbucks is shutting down, and someone reminded me that I wasn't invited to the Washington State GOP dinner this year, which reminded me I wasn't invited last year. But then I'm like, did I get invited and just blow it off? I don't remember. So we'll try to figure out all the drama when we come back on the Jason Rand Show.
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19: Because early detection equals better outcomes.
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0: Welcome back to the Jason Rancho. Thank you so much for tuning in. Really do appreciate it. Another small business found out the reality of doing business in the city of Seattle. There's a taco truck in the Greenwood neighborhood of Seattle called Tacos Las Delicias, the delicious tacos. I'll be the judge of that. It's a food truck. And they found that, via surveillance video, a car had struck their truck in the middle of the morning on August 17th. And now we're over a month later, and they still have apparently no leads that have come in from the police department about who is responsible. Their business has been dramatically impacted by this. Not only did they lose all of the food that was on this truck because it was contaminated after this crash, but there was severe internal and external damage to the food truck. The cooler is broken. There, you know, the ingredients are all over the place. Soil from, I guess, outside got into the, you know, the fridge and all these things. So they're dealing with a whole lot of stuff. The owner of the taco truck, his name is Greg, spoke with Fox 13.
2: Looks like a car was coming up the hill, hit the truck from behind. When the other car hit the truck, can I move the truck maybe 5-6 feet to the side? Whatever was inside the truck, it was broken, it was damaged. There is basically nothing they can do about it because there was no personal damage involved. It was just like to the vehicle.
0: Jeez. So, you know, he's obviously struggling here. And he said, look, I've been struggling before this accident occurred or this hit and run occurred. And now I'm getting hit in a different way. It's just, it's not fair.
2: There was broken bottles, glasses, and things like that. That was chemicals inside mixed with everything. So everything has to be thrown away. Like everybody else, they tried to make a living. We had to keep going. You know, there's no other way.
0: Now, I don't know why the SPD, as Fox 13 points out, said that there wasn't enough evidence for them to look into this. I don't know if that's accurate. They did not get back to Fox 13 with some answers to questions. But I imagine it's very difficult being in the spot that this owner finds himself in. It might not necessarily be anything that the SPD can do, but regardless, it's not like these are stories that happen once in a blue moon. How many times do we get these kinds of stories? How many times a week do we get these stories? They're pretty frequent.
1: Several, yeah.
0: And nothing seems to be getting done, not just in the individual cases, but the larger cultural issue where these crimes keep occurring because bad guys know they can get away with it. That, did you know that's why bad guys do bad things sometimes? In many cases, they do it because they think they can get away with it. That's it. And it is indisputable that the city of Seattle has a culture of lawlessness. It still has a culture of lawlessness. It's not always just about violent crime, although we had another violent weekend. And remember, we had June where we didn't have a single homicide. Now we got a bunch of homicides. Why is this happening? They feel, the bad guys, like they can get away with it. And who are we to say that they can't? Can I honestly come out here and say you will not get away with that crime? Not only will the police catch you, you'll be prosecuted to the fullest extent of the law, and a judge is going to throw a book at you. I can't honestly say that. Can anyone honestly say that in Seattle? I don't know if I can say that in most places in Washington State. It kind of depends on where you are. Depends on the crime. So until you address that issue, well, this is going to keep happening. Speaking of addressing an issue, someone on X yesterday tagged me in a post after Jim Walsh, our friend, was talking about the Washington State GOP dinner. They do it every year. They did it over the weekend. And you know who was the special guest? Nick Shirley. And someone pointed out, I'm not sure why it was pointed out, that I wasn't invited. I don't know how this person knew. I don't think I was invited. Should I be offended by that? I think this is the second year in a row in which I wasn't invited. How many times is Jim on this show? Can't invite me to a dinner? And then part of me was annoyed, but then I was like, okay, was I actually not invited or did I just ignore the email that invited me? And then I looked and I couldn't find an email inviting me. It doesn't mean it wasn't sent. And so if I'm the Washington State GOP, I'd just be like, no, we totally invited you. Like four times. You just didn't get back to us. We
1: check
0: wanted
1: your spam folder.
0: We were offering the best ticket in the house. I'm pretty sure, though, that they didn't. And then I started to get annoyed. Like, of all the things I do to help the party, you can't even invite me to a dinner. You know I'm not going to go anyway. You know I'm not going to attend.
1: Maybe that's why they didn't bother.
0: No, but that's why you bother. It's to make the point. The chances of me going to any dinner, unless I am the guest of honor and I'm speaking or getting some sort of an award, God forbid that ever happen. They'll give it to Andrea Suarez, Jonathan Cho, and Brandy. Not me. Not Jason Rand. I'm not going to go. not because I don't want to be there, although that's part of it. It's because I'm busy all week. I kind of just want to be alone with the dog for a bit. Did I tell you I got a dog?
1: No. Well, yeah. What,
0: his name is D'Artagnan. He's a 2.5-year-old. This happened like 2 years ago.
1: And it's never come up until now.
0: He's a Malinois mix, and I like spending my weekends with him and hanging out, especially with all the travel that I'm doing. He's not at home as much. I'm not going to go, but it's the thought that counts. And that's what bothered me.
1: Maybe they thought they were burdening you by asking you, and they just wanted to leave you alone.
0: No. Stop making... What are you... They owe you money? 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
8: There is a lot to discuss. I'm Dave Anthony, Fox News. As President Trump heads to the United Nations in New York, he'll address the General Assembly in 2 hours and meet with several world leaders, including Ukraine's President Volodymyr Zelensky. After another Russian bombardment overnight, doing damage, killing 5 Ukrainians, and Ukraine counterattacked, hitting another Russian oil refinery, Secretary of State Marco Rubio tells Fox.
26: The President has always wanted to end this war and is prepared to do anything he can to bring it to an end. It's been difficult.
8: Now, the President also will meet today with the leaders of Gulf countries, and Rubio also just told Fox, Iran remains a big problem.
26: They're behind the Houthis in Yemen that are attacking Saudi Arabia, and they want a nuclear weapon. That's of concern not just to the Gulf states, but should be of concern to the world.
8: Iran's president's also at the UN and will speak there tomorrow. Fox's Trey Yingst reports from Tel Aviv.
27: Iran targeted 2 oil tankers in the Strait of Hormuz on Monday as the IRGC ramps up attacks in this critical international shipping route. The Iranian economy is continuing to suffer due to the ongoing naval blockade. Inflation remains high, as does the Iranian currency at a very weak state.
8: Oil prices are falling again, coming down from a surge last week, dropping more than 2% today. But at the gas pump, diesel's up another penny this morning to a new record high, $6.52 per gallon, according to AAA. The midterm elections are 6 weeks from today, and in Missouri, they still don't know what ballots to use as a congressional redistricting legal battle goes back and forth.
28: A federal appeals panel ruled Monday in favor of new districts backed by President Trump, even though the Supreme Court has blocked those districts from being used in the November election. A 3-judge panel of the 8th U.S. Circuit Court of Appeals says Missouri should use the new Republican-drawn House districts for the midterms, as it did in its August primary.
8: That's Fox's Tom Rigotti. Now, Missouri's Supreme Court had ruled that they have to use the old ballots, so the U.S. Supreme Court may have to weigh in again. 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
0: Hey, it's Jason Rantz. Fall in Western Washington. The school zone's packed again. Buses are back on the road. Kids are crossing at corners they haven't crossed since June. And every parent in the state is running a routine they're still trying to remember. Then the season turns. It gets dark earlier. 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Roads that were dry for 3 months are slick again. 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
15: 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I'm Lisa Brady. Optimism on the world stage as high-level meetings begin at the UN General Assembly.
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29: I'm Dave Anthony. While Republicans try to keep control of Congress in the November elections, one Republican is trying to end years of Democrat rule in one state.
31: Millions of people are fleeing California. They're not fleeing President Trump. They're fleeing Democrat policies.
32: 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I've got the final word on the Fox News Rundown.
15: Every year, New York City becomes the epicenter of global concerns and debate as the UN General Assembly meets, this time with the Iran conflict as a backdrop.
1: They're not going to have a nuclear weapon, let me just put it that way. And they're not doing well. They're not doing well. In fact, I have meetings on it today. They're doing very poorly.
15: President Trump, after a meeting yesterday with the New York City mayor, as he continues to defend the mission in Iran, which Democrats are using as part of their midterm messaging against Republicans. But the president says Iran is failing and wants to make a deal.
2: He is a man of action. He takes action. He gets results. That's what this is about.
15: Deputy U.S. Representative to the U.N. Tammy Bruce also tells Fox the president wants diplomacy to work.
2: He leads the strongest and most powerful country in human history, and he still believes in the conversation between people.
15: Later this week, he'll host a White House summit with China's President Xi. But today, President Trump addresses world leaders at the U.N., where he and his counterparts also have multiple meetings planned on the sidelines.
17: World leaders are always optimistic when it comes to meeting here in New York for the annual UN General Assembly.

0: assembly.
1: Fox News correspondent Lucas Tomlinson at the United Nations.
0: Many of these leaders think diplomacy is how to solve conflicts, get to resolutions, and there's no place in the world that does that, especially on an annual basis, than right here in New York. There's going to be nearly 130 world leaders gathered here in New York this week. You're going to hear a lot of speeches. Of course, President Trump argues making the keynote address here at the United Nations. There's a lot on his plate, and we'll get into that. But for world leaders, there's no better time to speak to counterparts to other world leaders than right here in New York.
1: Yeah, there are many meetings planned on the sidelines for a lot of leaders, and as you say, including President Trump. Do we know just how many other leaders he plans to meet with?
0: Well, the president's going to meet with Britain's new prime minister. He's going to meet with Ukrainian President Volodymyr Zelensky. Recall, President Trump met him last year here in New York, and Zelensky was all smiles when he came on Fox News talking about the meetings. He was very optimistic. Again, that's what springs from the UN General Assembly, is a lot of optimism. Whether this all bears fruit, President Trump would like to end Russia's war in Ukraine. He'd also like to end the conflict with Iran, which is now stretched on for nearly 7 months. Remember, the White House in the initial phases said this would be a 4 to 6 week conflict. Now, with less than 2 months to go before the midterm elections, gas prices remain high. Many in the American public feel like there is not a strategy to end the war, but it's certainly something President Trump is focused on and his administration. They'd like to end the war. We heard from Treasury Secretary Scott Bessent, who's here just days away from this big state visit by Chinese leader Xi Jinping in Washington. But Bessent is meeting with Chinese officials here in New York at J.P. Morgan. And when he sat down for an interview, he mentioned even more economic strangulation coming with Iran. He says that no Iranian airlines will be flying past September 23rd. The reason? He thinks that there won't be any fuel to put in the airplanes. So that's something to look out for. The economic strangulation on Iran continues. The naval blockade has been in effect now for months. But we have not received any indications from Iranian leaders that they want this conflict to end. They came out with some terms over the weekend, some of the things we've heard before about unfreezing assets. Of course, they want to end the naval blockade, which probably tells you something about how effective it's been, if that's one of the things Iran wants to end the war, is to get rid of the blockade. Certainly, it's a conflict that is going to be tough to end, according to Iranian officials, including to a lot of leaders. But it's something that President Trump wants to see happen. We've heard in recent days the president saying it will happen, perhaps not by Election Day, but he said immediately after Election Day. But for right now, there's not a lot of evidence that that's going to happen.
1: Is the Iran conflict really overshadowing this UN General Assembly? Is there that sense there?
0: There is. Of course, a year ago here in New York, there was no war against Iran. Now this conflict has stretched for nearly 7 months. It's one of the reasons President Trump, you're asking about his meetings with world leaders. He's going to be huddling with many of America's Persian Gulf allies. No question, Iran dominating that conversation and trying to find a solution, something that Iran is happy with, and certainly Gulf allies. Recall, it's not just the United States that's been under fire in this war, but many of the Gulf allies, the Emiratis, the UAE, Kuwait, Bahrain, Qatar, and Iraq, and Saudi Arabia, of course. We just saw over the weekend the airport get hit. Saudi Arabia just made this major defense pact with Pakistan, with Turkey. There's been no indication their brothers are coming into this war. We heard reports that MBS, Mohammed bin Salman, the Crown Prince of Saudi Arabia, asked President Trump to help intervene in Yemen. That's where some of these attacks on Saudi Arabia has been happening. That's, of course, the Houthis from northern Yemen are a proxy group for Iran. It feels like Iran is stepping up this campaign. Attacks on shipping increase, and now you have two critical waterways under fire, Strait of Hormuz, but also the Bab el-Mandeb Strait, which connects, is at the entrance to the Red Sea.
1: It's interesting. You
0: also where a lot of oil flows.
1: Mm-hmm. It's interesting there are these sideline meetings, which, the hope would be maybe they could make some sort of progress on something like the Iran conflict. But then you also have the formal speeches by the world leaders.

0: President Trump, the Israeli Prime Minister, and Iran's president are all going to be speaking. I mean, does that have the potential to elevate the friction, if you will?
1: Well, there's always drama with these speeches. Remember last year when Israeli Prime Minister Benjamin Netanyahu spoke, a number of leaders got up and walked out. Of course, with President Trump, remember he complained about the teleprompter not working. He complained, we saw the video when he and the First Lady got on the escalator to go to the speech, it just stopped. The president didn't think that was a coincidence. You'd think these things were checked by Secret Service and officials of the UN many times before you'd host world leaders, certainly leader of the biggest economy, biggest military in the world, the United States. That was an issue. So that's something to look out for. There's certainly a lot of drama when it comes to those speeches. And you mentioned Iran's president speaking. He is set to speak on Wednesday. Certainly he will be offering a rebuttal to what President Trump says.
0: You have the Iran conflict now, as you mentioned, nearly 7 months in. But Ukraine and Russia is now a years-long war. Has there been any optimism that you've heard while you've been there at the UN for progress to potentially be made on that this week?
1: Well, it was pretty noisy in Moscow and other Russian cities over the weekend. Ukraine launched its largest drone attack of the war, a war that is now stretched on for more than 4.5 years. And Ukrainian President Volodymyr Zelensky seemed enthusiastic, at least on a post on X, saying he was hopeful with this meeting with President Trump that something good would happen. What was interesting was President Trump responded on Truth Social just days after reports where President Trump had said he was hoping Ukraine would stop attacking Russian oil refineries, storage tanks, because of the price of diesel, which is now at an all-time high. But it was something very interesting that happened. After Ukraine's massive strike over the weekend, the president posted Monday morning that he wanted Russia and this war to end. It appeared he was putting the blame on Russia, and certainly that would be welcome news for Ukrainians and certainly for NATO allies in Europe who, frankly, have wanted to see President Trump support Ukraine more. We did have a recent visit with some of the president's top envoys. His son-in-law, Jared Kushner, and Steve Witkoff went to Moscow recently. They met with President Putin. They then, for the first time, went to Kyiv and met with Zelensky, and they held a press conference. So this is something that the president's top envoy, certainly the Trump administration, National Security Council, they want to see that war end as well. So there's a lot on the table.
0: Another meeting is with Venezuela's acting president, Delcy Rodriguez, who had been vice president before the U.S. military raid in January that captured Venezuelan leader Nicolas Maduro, bringing him and his wife to the U.S. to face drug trafficking charges. The Trump administration has since reached a framework agreement with Venezuela that gives the U.S. a stake in multiple Venezuelan oil fields. Energy companies have made separate agreements to invest in Venezuela, which has the largest proven oil reserves in the world, at a time when a tug of war continues with Iran over the Strait of Hormuz.
1: Critics say it could be a long time before that oil is extracted, but certainly the Trump administration wants to find a go-around for the Strait of Hormuz, wants to find a workaround for all the oil that has been bottled up. And remember, before this conflict started, there was over 130 vessels that transited that critical waterway each day. Today, much less. It's in the tens and 20s. And used to be 20 million barrels of oil going through Strait of Hormuz per day. Now it's much less, 5-10. There's been some good nights. There's no question. We hear about that from the vice president, from the energy secretary, Chris Wright. They talk about days or where you'll have 18 million barrels get through. And that's a good news story for sure under the cover of the U.S. military. But then over the weekend, with some of these latest attacks, that number dropped off again. And so certainly the Iran conflict, Russia's war in Ukraine, Venezuela, there's a lot of issues.
0: One other very quick question for you. I'm wondering, as the global debate has escalated rapidly just recently over artificial intelligence, is AI on the agenda at the UN General Assembly?
1: There's no question it's going to be. I mean, the whole world heard the comments from the leaders of AI, certainly from some of the whistleblowers, the former researcher at Anthropic. It will be a big conversation. Probably the biggest conversation will be with between President Trump and the General Secretary of the Chinese Communist Party, Xi Jinping, at the White House when they talk about trade and AI. But certainly it's something on many world leaders' mind. And we're here in New York, the financial capital of the world. Many of these big banks, JP Morgan, Goldman Sachs, they're invested in some of these AI companies. And frankly, when you look at the stock market, the market's up big since President Trump returned to office, at least over 20% since return to office. A lot of those gains have been made because of the innovation in artificial intelligence, NVIDIA, other AI giants. And certainly that's something that business leaders, global leaders are going to be discussing here when they arrive.
0: Fox's Lucas Tomlinson outside the United Nations. Thank you very much for your time, Lucas.
1: No problem. That was a great time, Lisa.
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0: look at what's happening from the Fox News Rundown.
1: It's Tuesday, September 22nd. This is the Fox News Rundown. President Trump is in New York City, where he's expected to speak at the United Nations General Assembly today.
2: General debate kicks off at the United Nations General Assembly, the final one for UN Secretary General Antonio Guterres, as his term ends at the end of the year. He will give the opening remarks, followed by Brazil, which by tradition goes first. President Trump will speak in the second slot, the usual position of the host country. Trump has bilateral meetings planned with the UK, Japan, and Ukrainian President Volodymyr Zelensky, as well as a signing event with Denmark and Greenland. Other world leaders to watch: Iran's president, set to speak on Wednesday, nearly 7 months after the U.S. and Israel launched their war on the country. Israeli Prime Minister Benjamin Netanyahu will speak on Thursday. In New York City, Tanya J. Powers, Fox News.
1: Debate is expected over who will become the next U.N. Secretary General.
3: The frontrunner is Rebecca Grinspan, the former vice president of Costa Rica. There's still time for new names to throw their hats into the ring. Ultimately, the permanent members of the Security Council, including the United States, Russia and China, will need to agree on a choice. Jonathan Savage, Fox News.
1: Today marks the autumnal equinox, the start of fall. I'm Deborah Valentine on the Fox News Run. Down.
0: This is the Fox News Rundown. 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
11: 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Investors will be waiting to see how higher mortgage rates are impacting KB Home, and also from AutoZone if car owners are delaying repairs or if they're delaying purchase of a new car and fixing up their existing one. Cooling crude oil prices helped to lift stocks yesterday. Kevin Mann, president and CEO of Henyon & Walsh, says investors are also looking at a future that will be less dependent on the Strait of Hormuz.
12: Do I think the Strait of Hormuz becomes worthless? No. Do I think the Strait of Hormuz remains a passageway for a lot of large oil tankers? Yes. But I think there will be other alternatives as well.
11: Also today, Richmond Fed President Thomas Barkin speaks on the economy. He'll also answer questions. That's your Fox Business Report. I'm Jim Casola. Invested in you.
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11: There's disappointing news for Wendy's as it works to turn around the business. A large Wendy's franchisee, Meritage Hospitality Group, is restructuring under Chapter 11 bankruptcy. It filed in Michigan. Meritage operates 314 Wendy's restaurants. It's dealing with a huge debt problem and says it's been impacted by rising beef costs and aggressive discounting under Wendy's former management. The franchisee plans to keep restaurants open and continue paying employees while it restructures. Independent publisher Podium has been sold to investment firms Shamrock Capital and FlexPoint 4. Also, music rights company Gold State Music is a minority investor. Moderating crude oil prices are contributing to boost optimism on Wall Street today. That's your Fox Business Report. I'm Jenny Cosola. Invested in you.

0: This is the Fox News Rundown.
1: Summer is about to fall. Autumn officially starts tonight, and the November elections are only 6 weeks away. Republicans are trying to keep control of Congress, and President Trump told his supporters at the GOP midterm convention in Texas earlier this month.
2: You've got to do this for me. You've got to pretend I'm on the ticket. I'm on the ticket. I'm on the ticket. He's on the ticket. Pretend I'm on the ticket.
1: One Democrat in California is campaigning like he's on the ballot. Javier Becerra, who's running an anti-Trump campaign in the race for governor, is celebrating the Supreme Court's ruling that blocked the president's order to restrict mail-in voting.
3: We will prevail because on November 3rd, we want everyone who is a U.S. citizen, especially those who are naturalized, to recognize that you have a right. You are not a second-class citizen, and you should vote.
1: Becerra is hoping to succeed Governor Gavin Newsom, who's been a big-time Trump critic, but can't run again because of term limits. And Becerra leads in the polls in a deep blue state, but his Republican challenger is trying to make up that ground.
4: I think if it is 6 weeks to save California, and that is not an exaggeration.
1: Steve Hilton is the GOP candidate for governor in California.
4: Every single day, I meet many days, more than one, I meet someone, a business owner, a large, small, medium, all different kinds of industries, and they say, if you don't get elected and we change direction, we are out. We are leaving California. We're just hanging on to see what happens this year. And I fear that the exodus of business that we've seen in the last few years, which have contributed to the fact that now in California, we have America's highest unemployment rate, the highest poverty rate, and the highest cost of living, all those things driven by businesses being driven out. That exodus of business, it's going to turn into a stampede. And we're going to turn into something that I've compared to the Rust Belt, just with better weather. That's the future unless we change direction.
1: But for some reason, California has stayed a deep blue state for decades. Republicans have not won statewide office. You'd be bucking a trend if you were elected governor. So why has that not changed if all these things are going the wrong way, in your opinion?
4: 16 years of complete one-party rule where the Democrats control every statewide elected office, both chambers of the legislature with a two-thirds majority, impregnable to any kind of Republican input, every major city, every major county, the state Supreme Court with a 6-1 Democrat-appointed majority. All of those years have enabled them to build up through corrupt means, in the sense that it's funded through their donors, mainly the government unions, a formidable political machine that just uses every trick in the book, which they've legalized, to entrench their power. And we're also up against the fact that people have just gotten out of the habit of voting Republican. But set against that, we're running a very strong, practical, positive campaign. I'm not running as some kind of, you know, partisan politician, just a common sense campaign, a problem solver with business experience, government reform experience. My platform is something that Californians haven't really seen, something tangible and positive like this that they can get behind for a very long time. Simple, practical things. The working class tax cut, your first $150,000 tax-free, no state income tax, funded by canceling high-speed rail and other massive wastes of government money. $3 gas when we have a sensible energy policy. Instead of shipping oil halfway around the world, we can use California oil, which we have in abundance. Cutting utility bills with a sensible energy policy there as well. All these things, you know, simple things like capping vehicle registration at under $100, $73 per vehicle per year, and abolishing the DMV, the bloated bureaucratic agency that everyone hates in California. These are things that everyone can get behind. So we've got to go for it with everything we've got, and that's what I'm doing.
1: Now, the Public Policy Institute of California poll that was out the other day, it listed you trailing among independents by 19 points. Clearly, Becerra is going to get the support of Democrats. You're going to get the support of Republicans. But independents, I mean, obviously you have to win independents in that state to win as governor. How do you get them to think of you instead of the traditional vote Democrat in California?
4: Well, that particular organization, one of the establishment pollsters in California, has a particular set of assumptions about Republican turnout that we think are way off.
1: Okay.
4: And weren't reflected in the primary either, by the way. And so there was just a recent poll conducted by the people fighting this insane billionaire tax in California, who also asked about the governor's race. And in that poll, I was leading among independents. So look, you can look at the polls. I look at the individual ones up or down. The trend is very clearly in our direction. But you're right about the central point, that it's not enough to win Republican support. We absolutely are working hard to get the support of independents and Democrats. In fact, the town halls that we're conducting up and down the state, we've now done hundreds of them in California. The ones that we've been doing since the primary are mainly targeted at the independents and Democrats in terms of who we reach out to invite them to come along. Steve Hilton's in your area, come to a town hall and so on, text messages and all the rest of it. We're getting hundreds of people at these events, often in very small towns, overflowing venues, mainly Democrats and independents. And I would say to Democrats and independents, look, you don't have to change your party. You don't have to change your politics. You just have to vote for change in this election.
1: President Trump has been saying over and over, pretend like I'm on the ballot, as he tries to get Republicans to vote here in the midterms. The GOP wants to keep control of Congress. You're, of course, running for governor, so Congress is not really the issue for you. President Trump, probably more popular in red states than he is where you are, certainly.
4: Yeah.
1: How do you... I don't know if you want to distance yourself from the president, but you're running for governor. He's the president. He's dealing with a conflict in Iran that's unpopular. How do you handle that Trump support and people who may not be Trump fans that you want to vote for you?
4: In this election for governor, it's not about federal politics, national politics. It's not about who you love or hate in the White House. It's about how we save California. And that's the clear argument I'm making. Of course, my opponent, Becerra, is only talking about Trump because he's got nothing else to say. They can't defend the last... I mean, remember, he's a 36-year career politician, absolutely a puppet of this corrupt regime in California, funded, as I mentioned, by the government unions and this sort of network of shady nonprofits that are siphoning off taxpayer money. Becerra is a creature of that. He's a puppet of that machine. And so he's completely implicated in the failures of the last nearly two decades of one-party rule. And he can't defend it because it's indefensible. His only argument is Trump, Trump, Trump, Trump, Trump. Not even an argument. It's all he ever says. And so let's be clear what this election is about in terms of the two of us running. I want to make the election all about California and our future. Becerra wants to make it all about Trump. And it's a very simple question. Why would you vote the same way and expect a different result?
1: Affordability has been a big concern. It's a huge issue for Democrats against President Trump with the record high diesel prices and other things that have been getting more expensive because of the Iran conflict. You talked about gas at $3. In California, it's more than $6 on average for regular diesel, more than $8 a gallon. How do you get the price? You talked about $3 gas. Mm-hmm. People would love that, but how can you do that as governor?
4: Through very specific action that the governor can take through the executive branch. And again, let's remember that the argument here is not about the cost being driven. We have the highest cost of living in the country. Millions of people are fleeing California. They're not fleeing President Trump. They're fleeing Democrat policies, and they are moving to states that are run by Republicans. And so that shows you that it's the Democrat policies that are the problem. Specifically on $3 gas, there are a number of things that you can do directly. There are four main drivers of that high gas price in California. The gas tax, the highest in the country. The hidden gas taxes, which are actually a bigger impact than the gas tax itself. The regulations that are completely outdated on refining and producing gas in California that add to the cost. And then the big one really is the fact that we've shut down our California energy production industry almost completely. We're now importing nearly 80% of what we use when we have abundant oil reserves here that we could be using. Those last three are the ones that I can deal with. I can't actually change the gas tax directly myself. I'll ask the legislature to do that, and I will. But the hidden gas taxes are the product of regulation. Things like the low carbon fuel standard, the cap and invest system, system, which is basically one of the ways that they're funding the ridiculous high-speed rail, which I will cancel on day one. So that adds about $1.40, those hidden taxes. I can suspend that. The regulations on the refinery, I can get rid of the outdated ones through the people I appoint and the executive orders I give to the California Air Resources Board. And then finally, on the production side, that's regulated by an agency called CalGEM, California Geologic Energy Management. They've been shutting down the industry by refusing to issue permits for all the basics of energy production, and I will change that.
1: You wrote an opinion piece on FoxNews.com the other day. You wrote, California should be the most fun place in America. It should be almost impossible to make California boring, but the bureaucrats and politicians who run the state are doing their best. What do you mean, and how do you change that?
4: Well, everywhere I go, I hear complaints about ridiculous bureaucratic rules, killjoy bureaucratic rules ruining life in California in ways that you may think are kind of relatively trivial compared to the big questions of tax and overall business climate and the energy question we've been talking about. But these are daily things. You've got constantly increasing rules and regulations on parties, on what you can do at the beach, on music, nightlife, or barbecues, what you can do in parks, rules about what you can do with dogs. I mean, it's just on and on and on. And that's why I announced actually on Labor Day weekend, I thought an appropriate time to do it, off the Office of Fun and Freedom. And we're going to have a unit inside the governor's office. It's not going to be a bureaucracy, just a bunch of very aggressive people. When citizens tell us about the maddening, killjoy bureaucratic rules that are driving them crazy, we'll be stepping into action to blast through and get rid of it.
1: 6 weeks to go before the election. How many times will you have a chance to go face-to-face, head-to-head with Javier Becerra? How many debates do you guys have planned?
4: One, I'm afraid. So for months now, we've had invitations. There have been 8 separate debates proposed and with specific dates and places by media organizations. We accepted all 8 of them. Becerra has accepted only one of them, the CNN debate, September the 30th. Look, better than none, but it shows you the arrogance and contempt of this corrupt ruling elite in California. He's done nothing. I mean, everywhere I go, every media interview I do, every event I speak at, which is organized, but, you know, for example, the Latino Chambers of Commerce was one of the most recent. Everywhere I go, you hear the same thing. We invited Javier Becerra, but due to a scheduling conflict, he couldn't attend. What scheduling conflict? This is so insulting to every Californian. I think he's going to pay a price for it, truly.
1: 6 weeks before the election, a lot of time left for Steve Hilton campaigning for governor, Republican nominee in California. Great to have you on the show. Thanks so much, Steve.
4: Of course. Wonderful to be with you. Thank you.
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15: Fox News, I'm CJ Papa. President Trump set to address the UN General Assembly at 10 a.m. Eastern in New York City.
16: The president's UN schedule also includes meetings with the leaders of the UK, France, Japan, Venezuela, among others.
15: Fox's Rich Edson. Secretary of State Marco Rubio telling Fox and Friends Iran is run by lunatic clerics.
17: Imagine North Korea, but in the Middle East. That would be catastrophic for the world. And you wouldn't be paying $6 or whatever diesel is this morning. You'd be paying triple that because Iran would control it and say, you can't touch us. We have a nuclear weapon.
15: Diesel up a penny overnight, setting a new record, $6.52 a gallon. But will President Trump meet with Iran's president who addresses the UN tomorrow?
17: I think what you'll find from the first term this president and now is that he's willing to talk and meet with anybody.
15: And Secretary Rubio and Ukraine's President Zelensky visiting the 9/11 Memorial Museum in Lower Manhattan this morning for a flower laying ceremony. 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
1: The Rams look like Super Bowl favorites once again, rolling over the Giants 28-6 on Monday Night Football. LA's Matthew Stafford tossing four touchdown passes on the night, two to Devontae Adams. Giants starting quarterback Jackson Dart left early in the game, suffering what is believed to be a sprained MCL after taking a hard hit on his left knee during the Giants' first series. In baseball, Pete Alonso with two home runs, including his 40th of the season, powering the Orioles over the Blue Jays 4-3 in Baltimore, the Tigers pounding the Nationals 9-2 in Detroit, and the Giants knocking off the Twins 5-2 in San Francisco. That's your sports on the Fox News Rundown. I'm Frank Lanza.
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3: Look, Kiffin hasn't won anything. And this is what is going to follow. For all the bluster, for all the moving, for all the being fired, all the embarrassment, somehow he's like, he's the John Gotti of coaching. He's kind of Teflon. I mean, it's almost much ado about nothing with Kiffin at this point. I mean, he did a really good job at Ole Miss, and he did a really good job at Florida Atlantic. But other than that, not really. How do you know at Tennessee? He got fired on the tarmac at USC. I mean, damn, that ain't like coaching at Bowling Green. It really is. It's kind of much ado about nothing with Kiffin. But I will say that Kiffin makes it interesting. And I'm not really sure why. I mean, if you listen to his press conference, they're not all that interesting. If you watch his team, they're not all that interesting. I mean, there was really no difference between Lane Kiffin's team the other night and what Brian Kelly or Les Miles or anybody else was putting on the field for LSU. It really wasn't. For Outkicks, don't at me. I'm Dan Dockich, and this is Fox News Rundown.
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8: Over the recent high holy days of Rosh Hashanah and Yom Kippur, Jews blew the shofar, or ram's horn, to provide a warning about the importance of the days of judgment. These days, however, many American Jews are sensing a different kind of warning. When I was growing up in Queens in the 1970s, about 2,000 Jews would worship on Rosh Hashanah and Yom Kippur at my synagogue, the Hollis Hills Jewish Center. The back doors to the main sanctuary would be open, and the banquet hall behind it would be filled with seats going all the way up to the stage at the end of the room. If there were police outside, they were only there to direct traffic, not to provide protection from any kind of hate crime, a term that did not yet exist. This year, the American Jewish community was thinking about holiday services differently. Every synagogue had a security committee. Police presence was a necessity, not because of traffic. And in many synagogues, the process of passing through security at the entrance was equivalent to the security I experienced during my time working at the Bush White House. Most religiously based hate crimes in the U.S. are directed at Jews, even though they're nowhere near a majority of the population. In New York City, 70% of hate crimes in July targeted Jews. Every week seems to bring new news of a threat or a new incident. The rise of anti-Semitism is now a constant topic of conversation in a way that crime was when I was growing up. Who had been mugged? Whose apartment had been robbed? Whose car had been stolen? Now discussions among Jews are about the latest hate crime or about new communal or personal security measures. The pervasive nature of the threat has Jews continually thinking about it. Before going out to a kosher restaurant, do you really want to become a target just to get a burger or a slice of pizza? When going to synagogue, can you focus on contemplative prayer, knowing that just being there makes you vulnerable? When you visit a Jewish institution, you wonder why don't comparable non-Jewish institutions need the same layers of security? In my own life, I choose, for now, to continue doing all these things as I wear my kippah or head covering in public. But other Jews may make different choices. They may stop being observant or may stop doing things that identify them as Jewish. They may move from a blue state to the more welcoming environs of Florida or Texas or out of a Jewish neighborhood. Put all of those individual choices together and we lose the things that have long made America such a welcome home for American Jews. What's happening is about more than leftist politicians being oddly focused on demonizing Israel. It feels to many American Jews as if something is being taken away, an atypical and unwelcome feeling in the American Jewish experience. During these recent holy days, the shofar blasts were supposed to have Jews thinking about what they have done wrong in the past year and how they could be better in the next. This year, that sound also had us thinking and looking to our place in America and hoping, against hope, that it too can be better in the year ahead. This is Tevi Troy for the Fox News Rundown.
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3: The Iran conflict will soon take the world stage at the United Nations. I'm Dave Anthony, Fox News.
14: We talk about oil, we talk about the Straits of Hormuz. The central issue here is Iran is run by lunatic clerics.
3: And Secretary of State Marco Rubio tells Fox,
14: these people can never have nuclear weapons.
3: Something President Trump may also say next hour in his address to the UN General Assembly in New York. A White House official tells Fox he will lay out a clear case for how he's using American power to confront longstanding challenges and reshape the world to America's benefit. Now, the president will also meet with leaders of Gulf countries at the UN the day after Iran attacked two more ships in the Strait of Hormuz, as the conflict also expands to Saudi Arabia, which has been attacked by Iran-backed Houthis.
15: Reuters cites three sources as saying Saudi Arabia's east-west pipeline has started operations. Exports from the Red Sea port Yanbu could resume later today. Drone attacks forced Saudi Arabia to close the pipeline 9 days ago. It's been vital for allowing the Saudi oil industry to continue exports in the light of Iran's effective closure of the Strait of Hormuz.
3: That's Fox's Jonathan Sachs.
16: Savage. The president will also meet today with Ukraine's leader, Volodymyr Zelensky, still trying to end the war with Russia.
17: Ukrainian drones hitting several targets at a refinery southeast of Moscow, sparking massive fires. Meanwhile, Russian forces hit targets in Ukraine's industrial heartland.
16: That's Fox's Jeff Paul. Airlines keep working to restore normal service in Newark, New Jersey, and Philadelphia, but there are still more than 150 flights canceled or delayed the day after a technical glitch and a cut line led to many more flights being grounded. It's been fixed, but Transportation Secretary Sean Duffy tells Fox Congress has to act.
18: We are moving at Trump speed, lightning speed, and safely to fix all the things that are wrong in our system. The problem I have is I don't have the money to do all the things that I need to do, that America expects me to do, to make sure this crap never happens again.
16: America's listening to Fox News.
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4: Studio C, a dimly lit room deep within the bowels of the Armstrong and Getty Communications compound. And now that it is fall, I've walked in wearing Uggs with a pumpkin spice latte in my hands because that's my fall look. One of our favorite members of Twitter, her name is, her handle is I'm Just Diane. She's hilarious. We've been following her for years. Anyway, she tweeted out the other day how she saw a college chick in Uggs shorts and a tank top with a hot pumpkin spice latte, and it was 100 degrees outside. And she admired how this woman was committed to the bit, committed to the fall bit. I'm wearing Uggs, and I'm going to drink hot coffee. I don't care if it's 100 degrees, and the rest of my clothing indicates summer. But it is fall now, and that is why I'm in Uggs. Welcome to the show. Joe is on a golf trip. He'll be calling in a bit later. We have some good guests lined up and lots of news to get to. And President Trump is going to address the UN General Assembly in just a little bit. Generally, he gives pretty long, pretty powerful speeches at these events about a lot of different topics. I was just reading the New York Times rundown of yesterday at the UN General Assembly, and they said that AI was the talk of the whole event. It's just at fever pitch with all the heavyweights there. So there you go. With a couple of wars going on, the hot topic was AI. And I assume Trump's going to say something about that today. And everybody's assuming that he and she are going to talk about it on Thursday and Friday when President Xi is at the White House. This one guy in the New York Times, though, brought up, my son has an Alexa up in his room that he uses for music mostly, but I haven't used Alexa in many, many years. Anybody here got Alexa, Michael?
5: Yeah, I got one at home. I use it occasionally.
4: Uh-huh. I don't know if Alexa updates the software like other things do, or is an older Alexa not up to date. I don't know this about Alexa. Anyway, this particular writer said, in my house, a debate rages over whether the new Alexa is learning from us on the sly. In that Alexa seems to know things about them that it shouldn't know, but it would know them if it's listening to their conversations and taking in that information about music choices or, you know, just topics. And everybody has that question, right? What was the thing that happened in my family gathering a couple of weeks ago? We were having a conversation about stuff that grows hair on bald men's heads. And several members of my family all of a sudden were getting ads for hair regrow stuff. And nobody had Googled it or anything like that or searched it. We're just having a conversation at the table. And then, so is your device listening to you? I know lots of people think it is. I don't know. All the companies claim that they're not. Maybe that's something that they should bring up at

0: our devices listening to us. Didn't they determine that smart TVs are listening to us? Didn't we have that story a while back?
1: I could, you know what? I can swear that they are, just based off of, because I have a smart TV in the living room, and you know how when you stream, you get more targeted ads?
0: Sure.
1: You know, the amount, after I had our son Van, the amount of, are you suffering from postpartum depression? Ads that popped up.
0: On your television.
1: On my television at all times. And I don't know. I just feel like anytime we talk about stuff in that particular room of the house, I start getting the ads on the various apps and whatnot.
0: Mm-hmm.
1: More so than I do throughout the rest of my day.
0: I've always been very skeptical when the companies say they're not listening or watching, because I think if they can, they will, and there's money to be made. But there is that thing where I remember noticing this many, many years ago. If you're thinking of buying a certain kind of car, it seems like you see it all over the place.
1: Yeah.
0: And you don't normally notice it. So there's some sort of thing that happens around that. If something's on your mind, you notice it when maybe you just don't notice it at all. But both can be true. That phenomenon exists, documented, and these devices are listening to us. But if the new Alexa is like really listening to all your conversations, I don't dig that at mm-hmm. all. I'll have to look into that and ask my son if he notices that at all. Also the New York Times, again, saying that AI is a conversation is at fever pitch at the UN and all over New York City, just like it is everywhere, I guess. They have a piece today about whether or not AI is sentient that I want to get into a little bit later. The other stuff, of course, is the wars that we're involved with and China's role in the wars. And also, there's a belief that Trump's going to get into the electric car conversation, which brings us to the opening clip of the show. So I want to get that on, and then we can further that conversation about Chinese electric cars, which could be a game changer. So I'm Jack Armstrong. He's Joe Getty on this. It is Tuesday. It's September 22nd, the year 2026. We're Armstrong and Getty, and we approve of this program. It is important, according to the FCC, that we begin the show at, got to wait two more seconds, Mark.
2: In this Chinese factory, incredibly efficient. They turn out a new car every 78 seconds, but not a lot of people. All automated. In every 78 seconds, they turn out a new car, but there's just a few guys holding clipboards.
0: I thought that was a stunning report about the Chinese electric car industry. That's Steve Harrigan of Fox. He was over in China checking out one of their factories. They crank out a car every 78 seconds, and there ain't nobody in the car factory. Now, when we were, I don't know how long it took us to build a Chevy whatever in 1974, when we were really cranking out cars and we were the global leader, but it wasn't that fast. And there were, as we all know, many, many tens of thousands of auto workers with all the major car companies. And it was one of the most important unions in America and controlled so much power and the UAW and all that sort of stuff. And they still control a lot of power. China is cranking out cars one every just barely more than a minute with no human beings in the factory. Holy crap. What does that do to what used to be, you know, a cup of coffee ago, an incredibly labor intensive, job heavy industry? If that's just going to go away and there's no longer employees involved with that at all, that would be devastating. It'd certainly be devastating to Detroit or Dearborn or any of those towns where they're building cars. And I know they've gotten more automated over the years from the old days, but nobody in the entire factory to crank out a car every 78 seconds. I thought that was unbelievable. So we've talked about this a lot. There are reviews of these Chinese electric cars that say they're really great and they're incredibly cheap. And we're not letting them currently into the United States because it would really undercut, well, all our electric car makers, all of our electric car makers. Do we have more than Tesla? Where's Rivian made? I don't know where any of these cars are made. But if we get high quality electric cars at a really cheap price in the United States, it's going to really upend our market. And so that's not why we're allowing them in. There's some talk that Trump's going to announce with President Xi that we allow them in, but they have to be made here. Will they be made here in a United States factory with hundreds or thousands of workers when China could make them one every 78 seconds without any employees? Would they still be as cheap? I don't think the math works on that they could continue to be as cheap if you didn't have any employees working on them.

0: I also don't know if we have an appetite for electric cars. I don't care if they are cheap and good. I'm not sure people are going to buy them. I guess we'll find out. But there's been no indication over the last however many years that very many people want an electric car at all. But I look forward to seeing what the conversation they have around that, or maybe what Trump even says about it today, tipping his hand somewhat on how he feels about that whole thing. Another story that I look forward to following up on that continues to get a lot of attention is that woman that wrote the 1619 project that started that whole conversation and got the books into your kids' schools so that your kids can learn that we're an evil country that really is founded on racism. Anyway, that fraud, if you've been following this story, she sent her kid to a really crappy school to try to make some sort of point about crappy schools. Anyway, now her kid's really mad at her. Well, there's more information out on that story that's really interesting about the school, about its funding, about how bad it is, about all angles of it. So I look forward to talking about that, too. Again, Trump speaking at the UN today. We will have highlights of that on all the topics. Obviously, he's going to have to touch on the war with Iran and how heavy is he going to come down on Ukraine and the Ukraine-Russia war. All that stuff. So we got a lot on the way. I hope you can stay here. Don't touch that dial, as they say.
1: Armstrong and Getty.
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1: Anybody here have braces as a kid?
2: Yep.
1: Oh, you did?
2: Mm-hmm.
1: Let me see you smile, Mike. I don't know if I've ever seen you smile. Oh, you got straight teeth. And you did too, Katie. I had naturally straight teeth. My dentist, who called me John for some reason, and always weirded me out as a kid.
2: Why?
1: He'd say, "Hey, John," always.
2: Weird.
1: And,
2: okay.
1: My name is Jack, and it was on the paperwork, and my mom referred to me as Jack, but he just called me John. Anyway, he'd say, "John, I'd give $1 million for your teeth." Anybody would, because my teeth were so straight and perfect. And I've never had a cavity in my life either. But wow. My son, youngest son, his teeth were, I mean, he had, summer teeth. Some are pointing that way, some are pointing that way. He did. Okay. Now they're perfect. They're nice and straight. He's got braces on, but he entered the band period where you have the rubber bands on them. He hadn't gotten into that yet, and he's not digging that part.
2: Yeah, that was not, I remember not being a fan of that period of time.
1: Yeah, I didn't know anything about it till yesterday, but so you've got a big bag of them and you have to change them constantly, like every time you eat or you take them off. I didn't know anything about that.
3: Yeah, back in the day, they had headgear that people would wear.
1: Oh, right.
2: I remember that.
1: And
2: yeah.
1: So that doesn't exist anymore?
3: I haven't seen that in years.
1: Uh-huh.
2: The rubber bands, I think that's for your bite, right? Okay.
1: Yes, because your top teeth are supposed to be over the top of your bottom teeth just a little bit, like mine are, because I have $1 million teeth. I, John, have $1 million teeth.
2: Mm.
1: They're not supposed to match up perfectly. It's supposed to overbite just a little bit, and that's what the bands are for.
2: I don't remember why this happened, but I remember one time, I think I was like trying to get something out of the back of my teeth, and the rubber band snapped in my mouth. That was not a good time.
1: I wonder when they started doing braces for humans, and I'll bet the early ones back in whenever it was were really painful. The idea of we're just going to put so much pressure on your teeth that it causes them to move and stay there is really pretty crazy idea. But, you know, almost everybody does it. I read the stats about this when I first signed up for it, because it's expensive, as every parent knows. Something like 2/3 of people who get braces, it's cosmetic. It's it's not a necessity. It's just you want your kid to have perfect teeth, which I didn't. I don't care about that, for me or them, but his teeth were really a mess. I mean, like, a couple of unfortunate things. So it was necessary. Insurance still doesn't cover it. Still
2: of course
1: incredibly
2: not.
1: Expensive.
2: Do you want the heebie jeebies really quick?
1: Sure.
2: When I had a what's called an impacted cuspid. So I had a tooth that was like behind my front row of teeth. So they put the braces on to create a gap there.
1: Yeah.
2: And then they had to attach a chain to the tooth. And every week I'd go in and they'd turn this key to like to bring the tooth down.
1: Wow.
2: Oh, it was. Oh, my God.
1: How old were you when they were putting a key in your head and turning it?
2: I was 12 or 13. And it was just every week we had to take this half hour drive to my orthodontist's office so I could sit down and he could go put this key. It was like I looked like an old toy. Just.
1: But as a grown up woman with a fabulous smile, are you happy that happened?
2: Oh, yeah, without
1: a
2: doubt.
1: OK,
2: absolutely.
1: Let's get some headlines with Katie Green. What's everybody reporting?
2: Oh, all the alphabet networks talking about Trump to sign this agreement. This is, this first one's ABC News. Trump to sign agreement with leaders of Greenland and Denmark at the United Nations.
1: Yeah, we haven't talked about that. We don't own Greenland like he originally proposed, but we're going to have two military bases there.
2: Yeah. NBC, Trump to address the UN General Assembly as Iran war rumbles on. And CNN, Iran to attend the UN Assembly in New York, even as peace with the United States remains elusive.
1: Yeah, Trump speaking and not that long, and we'll have some highlights a little bit later.
2: From the Washington Post, drug cartels are making alarming drone advances.
1: I'm sure they are.
2: Well, they're attributing this to fighters are returning from the Russia-Ukraine war and utilizing their skills and their drone knowledge from that with the drug cartels now.
1: And what are the drug cartels using them for?
2: To transport.
1: Oh, okay. Mm-hmm. Yeah, obviously. You can fly the drugs across the border or from county to county or whatever. Yeah, okay.
2: This one from the New York Times. Many Democrats are avoiding Kamala Harris. Abdul El-Sayed is welcoming her.
1: Hmm. Good luck with that.
2: You mentioned this yesterday, Jack, I think. Wall Street Journal, ahead of a possible presidential bid, J.B. Pritzker says he is taking weight loss drugs.
1: Well, it's good that he had, I don't know, denying it would have been ridiculous because he was a giant man and now he is skinny. So unless you're dying of a dread disease, that doesn't just happen. You have a GLP-1 story, don't you? Where did I hear that?
2: Yes, there's one in our, there's a news report.
1: Causes blindness?
2: Vision loss, yeah.
1: Yeah, I need to look into that.
2: USA Today. More Gen Zers are living with their parents, and it's impacting their sex lives.
1: Oh, what? Living with your mom and dad? How's that impacting your sex life? I don't understand. Oh, my God. Well, they weren't having sex anyway, according to all studies. So.
2: Yeah.
1: It's just your excuse. I'd have a girlfriend if I didn't live with my mom and dad.
2: That's exactly the angle this article takes. From the New York Post. This is just one hell of a headline. $167 million Powerball winner arrested for the fifth time after hitting the jackpot for public intoxication in a Walmart parking lot.
1: Wow. He won how much?
2: $167 million.
1: Wow. And yeah. And what you've decided, we all dream of what we would do if we won the lottery, and his is get drunk in a Walmart parking lot, apparently.
2: I'm going to go get blasted at Walmart. Living the dream.
1: No kidding. Oh, aim higher, friend.
2: I know, dude. Study finds, similar to humans, AI judges people by their facial expressions.
1: Huh. How? My AI ain't looking at me, I don't think. Anyway, we got to get to your joke.
2: And finally, the Babylon Bee. Data center disguises itself as an abortion clinic to win support from liberals.
1: Yeah, I like that one. That's rough, but that's pretty good. On that topic of Gen Z not having sex because they live with their mom and dad, I had a conversation with somebody the other day whose kid still living with them in their mid-20s and really unhappy with mom and dad's rules at the house. And that's a good topic. Because if you don't like the rules, maybe you ought to get your own place. But more on the way.
0: Armstrong and Getty.
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7: 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Buses are back on the road. Kids are crossing at corners they haven't crossed since June. 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
1: They're not going to happen in that school. I can go to that school and say there's a problem, and it gets fixed immediately.
2: Man, schooling is a topic. It's having a moment, I think, as Joe and I have talked about, where more and more people are coming to the awareness that our school system is broken. Really, K through graduate degree, but we're going to be focusing here on K through 12. Our public school system is an absolute disaster, especially when you consider how much money we spend on it. And I think everybody's starting to figure that out. And this might have been a really good blow for that, in that one of the most famous woke people, I mean, really one of the godmothers of woke, Nicole Hannah Jones, who was writing the 1619 Project for the New York Times Magazine back in the day, and later became a book. She was, you know, making the argument that the United States was founded on slavery, and that's the only reason we even had our country, and all just a whole bunch of false crap that all kinds of different people have pointed out is BS. But she became a hero. And as you may have heard, she sent publicly, she made a big deal out of this back in several years ago when her daughter was young, to a crappy school. Her crappy local school on purpose. I will read this right now. "Choosing a school for my daughter in a segregated city" was the piece that she wrote, I guess 12 years ago, because her daughter's now 16. In it, she explained why she was sending her black 4-year-old daughter to a bad public school when she could have sent her to a good one or even a private school. Now she's telling a different story about how that choice played out. Let me just read a little bit about this. Her theory was, and this is where it gets a little complicated in our modern polarized world, where you have to hate everything the bad people do and love everything the good people do. And a lot of conservatives or non-woke people are pointing out Nicole Hannah Jones coming forward and saying this experiment didn't work is a good thing, and praising her for calling out her own mistake and how this didn't do any good. Her theory was she, as a high-profile, middle-upper-class parent, was going to send her kid to this school. She was going to be very involved, and she was going to try to make the school better, and she failed at that. 10 years later, the results are in, writes the Free Press, and the skeptics have run the table. By Hannah Jones' own account, her presence didn't lift up this Brooklyn school. The school dragged her down, her daughter, and barely seemed to notice she was there. Let me read this part. When her daughter was in third grade, Hannah Jones decided to visit her school at lunchtime and found that the kids were sitting there with no lunch and no adult supervision. Other kids were running wild, chasing, hitting, and pushing each other, while the teachers, aides, and cafeteria workers stood by looking bored. At a private school, this would be an emergency that led to immediate firings. At a dysfunctional public school, it's just another day. Hannah Jones was left trying to lobby an absentee principal who regularly wouldn't engage with her or wasn't in the building at all. One of the third grade teachers was absent most of the time, and the substitute teacher either wasn't teaching anything or wasn't there at all. On another occasion, Hannah Jones discovered that her daughter's math homework wasn't being graded. So she had assumed that her daughter was good at math when, in fact, she was failing math. I've kind of had this experience before. Her writing assignments, meanwhile, were rife with uncorrected punctuation, capitalization, and grammar errors. By middle school, her daughter was receiving no homework whatsoever and was upset about it. Think about how tragic that is. She wanted homework, but her public school teachers were too incompetent to give her any. There are a lot of public schools like this. If not as bad as that, bad enough, as we've talked about endlessly. The national report card that came out, the most recent one, we're doing horribly in reading comprehension, math proficiency, all that sort of stuff. And it's true in rich, poor, just blue, red, all different kinds of places. It is true. And it's Joe blames it mostly on the teachers unions. I think that's a good place to start. It's a bureaucracy that has been become about getting government funding and then adding in layers of middle management. There are now so many more administrator people, office people per child than there used to be, and all that sort of stuff. And it's just a mess. But anyway, this is what I really wanted to get on. This guy, I want to give him credit. This is from the Manhattan Institute. This reporter went to that very area and the very schools we're talking about and lays out the funding and the reality of the situation. Listen to this.
3: Behind me is the public school where the founder of the 1619 Project, one of the main advocates of DEI and equity and affirmative action, sent her daughter to prove that it was indeed funding and racism the problem of American public schools, and learned the hard way that it was not. Daniel Hill Williams Elementary is over 80% Black and Hispanic, and less than a quarter of the children are proficient in math or reading by the end of their time there. It sits right next to one of the main public housing projects in New York City. Is this school underfunded, you might say? Well, is $52,000 per student per year underfunded to you? Is a teacher's salary average of over $100,000 a year for 9 months of work underfunded? And is a teacher-to-student ratio of 9-to-1 too high? Just half a mile away in Dumbo from Public School 307 is Community Roots Charter, another charter school that is in front of a public housing project as well. But instead of only one quarter of the students being proficient in math and reading, over 80% of them are proficient. And the school spends less than half of what PS 307 does, $26,000 rather than $52,000, which is evidence that the problem of American public education is not a funding problem, it's not a staffing problem. It's an incentives problem, something that school choice through competition solves.
2: How about some of those stats? If you have $50,000+ per year per student to educate a kid, how can you possibly not craft a system where that kid gets a good education? That's crazy. How much money is being wasted on all kinds of just useless things to not end up with a good result? I mean, it's just horrifying. And then there are all kinds of examples, as you pointed out there. Then you can find another school blocks away or a few miles away anywhere in the country from a failing school, or for the same amount of money or often much less. A lot of your private schools, I know about this, a lot of your private schools are educating kids with significantly less money per pupil per year. The funding is just different, obviously, because they're not getting the public money in the same way. But they're doing it just because people care. You got a whole bunch of people that really care, and you can fire people and you can discipline kids. That's one of the big differences. At a private school, you can discipline kids and you can fire teachers. Let me read more from this Free Press piece about this. One of the lessons is that the teachers unions, evil, evil, evil teachers unions, evil, evil, evil. Why do people not understand that? The teachers unions, by making bad teachers unfireable, are the primary obstacle to improving schools. Consider who the villains in Nicole Hannah Smith's daughter story are. They're the teachers who did not assign homework, the teachers who didn't show up to class, and the teachers who often rewarded the problem students for doing the littlest things right. Meanwhile, the students who always did what they were supposed to do went unrecognized. I think we've all lived in that situation. The teachers who stopped calling on her in class, the staff who sat idly as kids tore each other apart in the cafeteria, the absentee principal who couldn't be bothered to respond to emails. All these people are protected by the union, unfireable except for the gravest of offenses. As the Free Press writes here, yet it is Democrats who generally consider themselves to be on the side of the kids at school, like this little girl, who doggedly protect and take money from the teachers' unions. This is just like the other issues I've been talking about. The waste in homeless spending, for instance, that I've been saying for a while now. Why isn't it the lefties, the woke, the liberals that care about this fraud? You're the ones that think homelessness is the evil capitalism and everything like that, and we need to have all these government programs. So when it turns out the money's being stolen for whatever fraud situation we're talking about in Los Angeles or Minnesota or wherever, it's always conservatives that have to point it out and do something about it, and not liberals. I don't get it. Same here. Democrats are the ones that love public schools and care so much about the lack of good schooling in bad neighborhoods. Why aren't you the ones that want to fire the bad teachers and get rid of the principals that don't show up and all that sort of stuff. Why is it conservatives? I still don't quite understand that, because you have to admit that you're failing. God, that seems like an odd impulse. A little story before we take a break. And this wasn't I don't think this was a low income school. It would have been lower middle class. It was in North Carolina when Joe and I were working. Sure, Gladys, play the harp for me, would you? Thank you, Gladys. So when Joe and I were working in North Carolina, and I had a girlfriend, a girl I was dating, briefly, who was a teacher at a school, and she wanted Joe and I to come speak to her classroom. And we went and got there early and sat there and watched part of the class before we were going to speak. And that school, I had never seen anything like it in my life. My only experience, I didn't have kids. Joe had kids. I don't know if they were in school yet. No, they weren't in school yet. But the only experience I had school was my schooling. So I thought all schooling was like that. You walk into a classroom, you sit down at your desk, you're quiet the entire hour, unless you raise your hand to answer a question, all that sort of stuff. I thought that's the way all schools were, naively. I went to this classroom, Joe and I did, to observe before we spoke. And it was just, well, it was like the description there out of New York, that Free Press reporter reporting what Nicole Hannah-Jones saw in her third grade class for her kid. It was just mayhem. It was just mayhem. It was just kids running around, knocking stuff over, yelling, screaming, fighting, and the teacher saying over and over, hey, quiet down. Now we need to pay attention. Hey, stop doing that. And just as if she wasn't there. I mean, the kids just completely ignoring her existence. And I sat there with my mouth open. And now some of you are listening and saying, yeah, that's what schools are. Okay. Maybe it is some places. I had never seen that before in my life. And since then have come to realize that lots of schools are that way, including, and sometimes some middle, upper class neighborhoods with public schools. I've heard stories of plenty of classes where the kids just say no to the teacher. I need you to quiet down. No. And they go back to their phone, or they don't do their homework or whatever. And the teachers just have given up, and you can't get fired. Or I don't know what the spiral is that has caused it to get this way, even in decent schools. But there's no discipline. There's no expectation from the teacher. There's no expectation of results. They lower the graduation standards, so more kids graduate high school. Then you use that as a metric of how well you're doing, even though they can't read or do math. I mean, it's horrible top to bottom. It's just a complete disaster. So I agree with the people that are praising Nicole Hannah-Jones for coming out and admitting that it's not an easy fix, and it's not just racism or something like that that is causing these schools to be as bad as they are. We've got all kinds of structural problems. I don't know at what point you could break the teachers' unions. You don't need to get rid of them. Well, I'd like to get rid of the public unions, but you don't have to necessarily get rid of the teachers' unions, but you got to get rid of this whole idea of no teacher can ever be fired, or the endless mantra of it. Well, it's funding. If a school is not good, it's because you don't have enough money for the kids, period, which is just flat a lie. There are all kinds of examples all over the country of how we're spending more per pupil per year now than we ever have, even adjusted for inflation, and getting less. It's so frustrating. God, if you're a parent, it's mind-bogglingly frustrating. If you were like me and you just thought, well, I remember what school's like. No. Not like what it was back in the day. 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
1: Well, speaking over the weekend of the annual Nebraska Steak Fry, Louisiana Senator John Kennedy said, quote, "I love Nebraska better than sex." Said Nebraskans, "You must be doing it wrong."
2: I got a bunch of texts, as you would imagine, about the previous segment. It's the story of the Nicole Hannah Jones, a woman behind the 1619 Project, realizing her local public school is beyond help. And it wasn't just racism or something like that causing it, that there's all kinds of systemic problems. We got a bunch of texts on this. Aren't teachers' unions a reflection of the teachers since they vote for their union leaders? Can't teachers be the changer in this? Or is it not about the kids, it's all about the teachers? Yeah, I don't know if you have many options when you're voting for leaders that would be any better. I would guess it's different flavors of the same thing. Anyway, wanted to get this one on. I've been teaching since 1999. It's not the teachers. We have zero power and are not supported when attempting to enforce rules and policies. There are lazy teachers, but most are good people with no power. Look into restorative justice to get an idea. Maybe you haven't heard us talk about restorative justice over the years. I've talked about it a lot. I was on the wrong end of that many times, especially when my oldest was young. Horrible policy. I had a number of conversations with teachers who were, as you just said, powerless to do anything about disruptive kids who, once they figure out they can do absolutely anything and get away with it, become more and more disruptive, as, you know, anybody who's ever raised kids knows. Yeah, I understand. I'd say 95% of the public school teachers that I have dealt with my two kids have been fantastic. I mean, absolutely fantastic. The school in general, not as much, because of all kinds of different weird policies, like the restorative justice thing, which is just crazy. And also, you know, in some cases, they're having to fit DEI into every single class. You got to get wokeism in every class and all that sort of stuff. I hate that sort of stuff. But that's not really what we're talking about here today. Although, to a certain extent, if you eliminated a lot of the woke ideology stuff that you have to fit into English, math, science, and everything else, you'd have more time for reading and math. I think, just based on my observation, the biggest problem is having any sort of discipline in the classroom where everybody sits there quietly and pays attention to the teacher, and you have to, or you get sent to the principal's office. And that world does not exist really anymore. Based on observations I've seen and plenty of stories I've seen from kids, from good kids who are just sitting there wanting to pay attention, you know, getting phones out of the schools this year was helpful, which has happened a lot of places across the country. Couple more texts I wanted to get to that didn't have anything to do with that. Katie was telling us about this weird tooth contraption she had. My kid has braces, and we had to go to the orthodontist yesterday.
3: A tooth contraption.
2: Where you had to turn a key?
3: Yeah.
2: To move your tooth somehow? Anyway, a parent texted, "I had to turn the key on my son's impacted tooth to bring it down every single night. I would wait till he went to sleep and then go in and turn it while he was asleep. But one time we had to do during the day because I forgot, and it was excruciating for him." Imagine as a parent to every day having to, "Time for me to hold you down and turn the key and try to pull a tooth out of your gums."
3: No, thanks.
2: Oh, my God.
3: Wow, that must have. I'm having flashbacks.
2: Yeah, I'm glad I don't have to do that. We got a lot more on the way. If you miss a segment, get the podcast Armstrong and Getty on demand. You should subscribe. You'll never miss anything.
0: Armstrong and Getty.
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7: That's when President Trump arrived at the United Nations a short time ago.
9: President Trump's address here at the United Nations General Assembly has the potential to be one of the most consequential speeches of Donald Trump's presidency.
7: Fox's Lucas Tomlinson at the UN in New York. That speech will start in about a few minutes.
9: The United States faces multiple adversaries from Russia, China, North Korea, and Iran, a conflict that has now stretched nearly 7 months, and ending it has proved elusive for the Trump administration.
7: Now, Iran's president is also at the UN and will speak tomorrow as they keep attacking ships in the Strait of Hormuz.
10: But there's another front in this conflict that is rapidly expanding, and that's the Bab al-Mandab Strait, this entrance to the Red Sea. And Houthi forces in Yemen that are directly backed by the Iranian regime are copying the playbook from Tehran. They are trying to threaten this international shipping lane, and they have moved their forces onto an island in the strait. They are making significant territorial gains against Yemeni government forces and even threatening neighboring Saudi Arabia.
7: That's Fox's Trey Yingston in Tel Aviv. Now, after his speech, President Trump will meet with other world leaders at the UN, Britain's and Japan's, and Ukraine's President Volodymyr Zelensky. After another night of deadly fighting with Russia, Secretary of State Marco Rubio tells Fox,
11: "The Russians are suffering, you know, thousands of dead soldiers every week. And of course, Ukraine is facing, you know, an onslaught as well. So it really is very harmful for both sides. And we want to do everything we can to bring it to an end. It's been difficult."
7: The leader of the United Nations, Antonio Guterres, just spoke first, opening the General Assembly, telling world leaders superpowers must realize
12: that their power isn't so super, that their power has limits. And the events of recent years have made that unmistakably clear.
7: America's listening to Fox News.
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4: Donald Trump addressing the UN General Assembly today. We'll have highlights of that. He's expected to talk about a couple of the wars. He's going to tout how good our economy is to the world. And then he's going to talk about AI, and I definitely want to hear what he's going to say to that crowd about that. Speaking of being president, we're going to have a new president in 2028, which seems like a long way away. But according to my favorite pundits, a lot of the people who are going to run, or at least some of them, are going to be announcing here in November and or December. So we're really just weeks away from some people officially running for president. And one of those someones might be Gavin Newsom, the governor of California, and one of the journalists who's been following the most closely over the years is Katie Grimes, editor-in-chief of the California Globe, longtime investigative journalist covering the California state capitol. Katie Grimes, welcome back to the Armstrong and Getty Show.
5: Hi, Jack. Thank you.
4: How long have you been following Governor? Governor Newsom, were you following him back when he was mayor of San Francisco?
5: Yes, I was.
4: You would definitely
5: A long haul.
4: Yeah, you would definitely be one of the reporters in the country who probably, you know, knows his story as well as anyone, right?
5: Yeah, it's been kind of nonstop, just because obviously his ambitions were evident very early on. And remember, after mayor of San Francisco, he tried to run for governor against Jerry Brown, and that was kind of quickly kiboshed. So he served as lieutenant governor for 8 years and complaining about he had nothing to do.
4: Wow. I'd completely forgotten he was lieutenant governor. So he spent eight years doing whatever a lieutenant governor does, which is nothing, but hanging around the Capitol, and then another 8 years as governor. So 16 years of doing that. Before we get into a couple of specifics and some things he's doing to set himself up to run, I assume, what do you think, to be as fair as you can, because I know you're not particularly a fan of Gavin Newsom, to be completely fair, what are his strengths in terms of running for president?
5: I have a challenging time with him just because I have covered him so long. Some people say he's quick on his feet. I actually disagree, because I think if you ever listen to something that he says, he's all over the place. What I will say, though, is he's never at a loss for words. Mm. And so regardless of what he's asked and who is doing the asking, he always seems to have an answer, even if it's weird.
4: That seems to work, because Trump does that a lot, too. So as long as you have some sort of answer, you seem to get away with being, quote, quick on your feet. It's if you just stand there and say, well, I don't know, that you're considered not quick on your feet, I guess. But so I was going to try to go positives, but already we're going into negatives.
5: Yeah, sorry.
4: He's got such weird

0: weird little fists that he makes, and he rolls them up into a ball like he's doing some odd dance. It's so bizarre.
1: Yeah, I don't know if he's got coaches that are going to try to coach that out of him or what. So, any other? Well, okay, quick on his feet. Yeah. Does he have any? What record can he run on, or what is he going to try to claim? And we're going to get to the negatives, and I think that'll be easier.
0: I think obviously he's going to claim longevity in politics. He understands the system. Mm. He's been an executive of a major city. He's okay. been an executive of California. I mean, I think you cannot deny what he has been elected to. And so I think those will be his strong suits. But then as soon as somebody drills down and goes, well, yeah, when you were mayor of San Francisco, things weren't so hot. And oh, by the way, California is quickly devolving into an S-hole state.
1: Yeah. Well, so, it's easy to start leaping to the what would a Republican candidate say about him, but that's not where the real bullets are going to come from. I shouldn't use that term in our current current climate of political violence. That's not where I was going to say arrows. Well, nobody's going to shoot anybody with an arrow. The verbal arrows are going to be coming from other Democrats. I mean, if Kamala runs or Shapiro or whoever's running Rahm Emanuel are going to really come after Gavin Newsom. And what are his weak points?
0: I think the California economy. I mean, you'll notice that he's always out there saying we're the fourth or fifth largest economy in the world, but we also have, you know, a third of the nation's welfare recipients living in California. We have the largest homeless population. We've got, you know, cities really devolving into third world countries. And it's, you know, yes, Jerry Brown started it, but Gavin Newsom, it accelerated under Gavin Newsom. So I really think other candidates are going to say, does the rest of the country want to become California? No, thank you.
1: God, I really don't see how he parries that. If you ran an ad against Gavin Newsom, and I've been saying this for years, all I'd have to do is drive around Sacramento or Los Angeles or pick lots of different places, and where it's just tent after tent after sleeping bag after loose dog after garbage of street people just with your phone out the window and that video and say, this is Gavin Newsom's California. What's up with that? Yeah. I mean, that's all you'd need to say.
0: I agree. And now that we're having the unbelievable explosion of you know, government-funded fraud that's being, you know, uncovered, not just Nick Shirley, but now we've got a lot of people focusing on our state. I think that's going to get hung around his neck also, because it was all funding through California. Even if it came from the feds, it still was filtered through the state. And that sets Republicans and Democrats and independents on edge, because that's our tax money that is going to these fraudsters.
1: So as all candidates do when they're about to run for the big office, they try to inoculate themselves against some of their negatives before, you know, early in the campaign or before they even get the campaign going. I think that was the point of that piece coming out about the time he had an affair with his best friend's wife. You know, got that out early. Everybody talked about it. And now he can just say, well, that's old news, that sort of thing. He seems to be doing that now with some of his COVID decisions. Tell us about that.
0: Yeah, this was amazing. So when he was standing in the Bitterroot River with Jake Tapper in his street clothes pretending they were fly fishing.
1: I wonder if he was wearing wingtips under the water.
0: Probably. At least Italian loafers.
1: Right.
0: He was talking about how he does have regrets over some of his decisions during the COVID lockdowns. And again, this is another thing. I'm sorry. I documented it very, very well, what life was like in California. You did as well. Life in California during the COVID flu was horrible. And it was entirely because of Gavin Newsom's decision making, whether we were locked down for 3 years, the schools closed, and what it did to our children. You know, on and on and on. The tyranny and the authoritarianism that took place in this state was stunning, you know, from filling skate parks in with sand and arresting paddleboarders who were out for a lonely, you know, surf. I mean, you name it. I mean, people, what happened in California under Gavin Newsom during that period of time?

0: time shows his authoritarian tendencies, or I'll say proclivities, and did not give a hoot about the misery of the people in the state.
1: Oh my gosh, you reminding me of that. I remember the what the videos looked like. That filling skateboard parks in with sand.
0: Yes.
1: Is hurts my heart so much. And it, that's like something out of the Cultural Revolution in China. I mean, that's insane, which is more or less what Gavin said a week or so ago about arresting that paddleboarder when you had the cops waiting on the beach to arrest that one guy alone out in the ocean paddleboarding. That's one of the craziest things I've ever seen in my life. And something Gavin tries to pull off, and it seems to work, at least with the friendly media, is where he acts like these things happened to him.
0: Yeah, exactly.
1: Like he wasn't in charge at the time.
0: Yeah, exactly. Like he was being told, you have to do this, which, no, obvious. It became obvious within a couple weeks that these were his decisions, and he has to own it. Yes, the mainstream media, the legacy media is going to give him a pass if he is the nominee. If he's not the nominee, then it'll be interesting to see if anybody drills down on him a little bit.
1: Do you think that fly fishing thing with Jake Tapper worked for him or not?
0: No, I think it was an epic fail.
1: Because?
0: Because I don't care what Gavin Newsom tries to do to pretend he's just one of the regular guys. It doesn't fit. And as I said, you know, he standing in a river fly fishing and then having your hair and makeup people just a few feet away and somebody filming the whole thing. I'm sorry. It's not even a good political ad. It was really stupid. And it's kind of embarrassing, actually. It made too many people cringe.
1: Do you think he's comfortable in his own skin? Because I think about this. I think it was Chris Matthews, MSNBC, back in the day, used to say, the person who wins is almost always the person that's more comfortable than their own skin. And if you look back over elections, it's true time after time after time. The person that seems like that's who they are, George W. Bush, versus the person that's kind of trying to be somebody different all the time, Al Gore. And there's example after example. The person that's more genuine seems to win because you feel it. And I feel like Gavin Newsom comes off as inauthentic. I feel like Barack Obama or Bill Clinton, they could do things and it seemed real. I'm picking Democrats just so it's not a partisan thing. Trump, for all of his weirdness, is comfortable being him. There's no doubt about it.
0: Correct. And I was actually going to use Bill Clinton as a great example because whether he was campaigning or in office, he always seems very comfortable in his own skin. And that is something lacking in Gavin Newsom. And again, going back to his days as mayor, it seems like every decision he made was how's this going to make me look? How's this going to play out for my future political ambitions? And he's still doing that today.
1: I guess maybe we skipped over the biggest topic. Do you think he's going to run or not?
0: I do. I think, yeah, absolutely he's going to run. And I think that pretending he'll step aside for Kamala Harris is, you know, just to look good in front of the media, like he's some sort of contrite politician, which we know he's not. I don't think she'll run. I think he will.
1: Okay, I want to ask you a few things about that, and also Gavin Newsom jumping into the AI battle on Friday the way he did. If you can stick around, we'll talk to you more next segment. 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Don't forget, there's no safe like Simply Safe. Yeah, Gavin, if you didn't hear it, governor of California jumped into the AI battle pretty strongly on Friday. Got a bunch of other stuff I want to get to, too, so stick around.
2: Armstrong and Getty.
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1: You have no idea how amazing the Chinese are at building quality, inexpensive electric cars. It is stunning. We're going to get to that a little bit later. They crank out one every 78 seconds in one of their plants with no humans there. That's troubling. So stick around for that. We've been talking with Katie Grimes. We have a few more minutes with her. She's the editor-in-chief of the California Globe and maybe the reporter that knows Gavin Newsom, soon to be presidential candidate, best in the whole country. You do think he's going to run despite what he said the other day about if Kamala runs, I won't run? What was that all about then?
2: Yes, I do think he's going to run. And I think that was all about him trying to look like he's not trying to mow down the woman of color who's already run for president twice, you know, because he's the white guy from a wealthy, you know, wealthy California. And I think that's two strikes against him, or at least his consultants think so.
1: For the Democratic primary specifically.
2: Yes.
1: Yeah.
2: Yeah, exactly.
1: And you don't think Kamala's going to run?
2: I really don't. She's run twice. She's not done well either time. I also think there's a lot of people in Democrat politics who really don't want to fund her again, billion and a half to lose again. So I think they're looking around for someone else.
1: Are the money people into Gavin in California?
2: Not that I'm aware of. But again, remember, whoever looks like they're going to be the nominee will still get the money, whether they like him or not.
1: What do you think? So this has happened several times in my lifetime, particularly with governors who get all this splashy praise for how successful they were in the state. And then on the national stage, they're just not ready for that, you know, AAA ball or pro ball or whatever, the way you thought. What are we going to find out about Gavin when he's on the national stage, do you think?
2: I think you touched on it last segment when he's not comfortable in his own skin. Mm. And I think the only governors that graduate to that national stage and do well are the people who are what you see is what you get for the most part, that they are comfortable in their skin. They're comfortable on that national, which really means in the U.S., it means international as well. On that level of a stage. And we've watched it over the years. I remember when Bill Clinton was running and I went, who's
1: right.
2: This guy
1: right.
2: From where? And then you see him and he's out there and he's talking to people and he's just as easygoing as can be. That's what garners national attention.
1: So we only have a minute left. What did Gavin do Friday around AI so he could be part of that big story?
2: Gavin Newsom thinks that he's going to control the regulatory or regulations behind AI from California, which is absolutely laughable. His big news that he's going to take action on AI before leaving office is just laughable, as if he can control what China does or even what the United States does as a country. And now President Trump is talking about creating an AI czar or position, mm-hmm. To manage it. I think Gavin Newsom just like, he got out over his skis on that one.
1: Well, he wanted to have his name attached to some sort of possible solution on what at least last week was the biggest story. Katie Grimes, the editor-in-chief of the California Globe. A lot of people are going to be talking to you when Gavin finally announces because you know as much about him as anybody. Thanks for your time, Katie. Really appreciate it. You are going to be scared when you hear about Chinese electric cars.
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15: I was just stunned by this huge Chinese car factory. I love to go to factories usually with a photographer because there's so much action there. There's people moving, hammering, riveting, pouring metal, sparks, great pictures. In this Chinese factory, incredibly efficient. They turn out a new car every 78 seconds, but not a lot of people, all automated. In every 78 seconds, they turn out a new car, but there's just a few guys holding clipboards. Maybe I'm old-fashioned, but I miss the life. I miss the people. I feel like I'm seeing the future, but I miss the past.
1: Well, get out of the way, old man. I mean, yeah, factories are cool with people and the hammers and the sparks and all that sort of stuff, but that's clearly going away. That's Steve Harrington of Fox. He was in China ahead of Trump meeting with President Xi later this week. And actually, right now, as we record the podcast or do the live radio show, Donald Trump is speaking to the UN General Assembly, and he's expected to say something about China. He's going to talk about AI. He's going to talk about wars. But there's some belief Trump and Xi are going to get into a conversation about electric cars. We're not allowing Chinese electric cars into the country currently, partially because if they've got it's a communist country, so they can subsidize all kinds of things to make their cars much, much cheaper to try to devalue our cars, and you know, it's disruptive to the whole market for obvious reasons. But are we going to start allowing Chinese electric cars in this country? And there's some belief that Trump will say yes if they're made here. And then what would the cars cost if they were made here versus made in China, where, as you heard, they're cranked out one every 78 seconds in that factory with no human beings at the factory. Wow. How crazy is that compared to, you know, the golden era of GM and auto unions and everything like that in Michigan. Wow. Talk about a change. That was from Fox. We have this report from CBS also about the Chinese electric car industry. Anna Corrin, let's just roll through this. Sounds really interesting to me.
16: Walking onto a Chinese EV manufacturing line is like stepping into the future. Giant mechanical arms working in unison, guided by AI. 99% automation, machines building machines. This factory belongs to one of China's largest EV makers, Geely, and here they produce their luxury brand, Zeekr. Vice President of Manufacturing Zhao Chunlin used to work for GM.
17: Just to give you an idea of this company's ambitions, the Vice President of Manufacturing has told me that he hopes to one day be selling and possibly even manufacturing Geely brand cars in the United States, and that President Trump shouldn't be worried. A lot of people are fearful that China will end up dominating the car industry, global car industry.
1: A lot of y'all buy Japanese cars. I remember World War II, but a lot of y'all buy Japanese cars or German cars or whatever. And that's fine. We don't have a problem with that. Is it about to become Chinese cars and electric cars in specific? How about that factory? 99% human free. Wow. I don't know what the deal is with Tesla. I mean, we got a text from somebody who said, do you realize Tesla cranks out a car every 33 seconds? If that's true, wow. How many human beings are working for Tesla? I also wonder, this Geely luxury brand of electric car that China makes, how luxury is it? Tesla vehicles, if you haven't driven one or been in one, the tech is mind-blowingly good. That's why I like getting in my Cybertruck when I drive it. I mean, it's just so flipping good, the tech. But the actual vehicle, like the plastic on the inside and everything like that, is very cheap feeling. And the way I understand it is you got to keep those costs way down because the tech, as good as it is so expensive. If you were going to have, like, you know, Lexus quality leather and plastics along with the tech, it'd be a $200,000 car and you wouldn't sell a heck of a lot of them. I guess that's what Lucid is to a certain extent. So for me, and I don't care about the quality of plastic and leather and rubber really inside my car, as long as the tech is all really, really good. But what are the Chinese like cars like? I've never sat in one. Anyway, let's roll on with this report.
16: To prove how good their cars actually are, I was allowed to test drive one.
18: Wow, this is very smooth.
16: This is the Zeekr 9X, top of the range, a hybrid that can travel 745 miles in one fueling and charge, retailing for around $70,000, which is about half the cost of an Escalade or Tesla equivalent. They will begin exporting this model to Europe and the Middle East this month, with technology that clearly was blowing my mind.
18: I'm going to get out of the car and it's going to park itself.
16: Sure enough, that's exactly what happened.
18: Wow, you never have to reverse park again. That is a game changer. Game changer.
1: Well, Tesla's got that, and I don't know what other electric cars have that also, but in the United States. I was just thinking about this on a political standpoint. So that's CBS News right there doing obviously a very glowing review of how great the Chinese product is. Have you ever done that about Tesla vehicles? There at CBS, you know, I used to complain all the time about how Joe Biden, who is the big proponent of electric vehicles and green energy, but never invited Tesla to the White House. He'd have all the auto manufacturers there and he would drive the new Ford Lightning electric truck, which they stopped making because nobody wanted them. But he wouldn't drive a Tesla. Why? Because Tesla didn't unionize and have the big auto workers. So they claimed what they cared most about was electric energy and getting off of fossil fuels and climate change. But what they actually cared most about was being involved with the unions who always vote Democrat. So that was a whole bunch of crap. And the same with the networks. Did you do this glowing a review about the Tesla products, or is it just cool that an enemy of the United States like China is building an electric car you think is snazzy? But you don't want to talk up Tesla because Elon Musk supports Republicans. Just throwing that out there. I don't remember ever hearing this glowing a review about the Tesla products and the at least the high end Tesla products. I've never driven really one of the lower end ones, Model 3s or whatever, but the higher end ones. Again, the tech is flipping mind blowing and has been for years. China's catching up to us more than surpassing us in my mind. Now, the price, that's a little bit of a different thing. Let's roll on with, okay, that was that. Is this a different Seth Doan? This is a different person?
19: The ride, the drive, the suspension, the comfort, the level of technology is far superior than anything I've had before. It's like I'm royalty. And, you know, you're greeted by this beautiful screen.
20: He's trading in his Lexus for a BYD, which stands for Build Your Dreams. It's a Chinese car company you won't really find in the U.S., but which overtook Tesla last year as the world's top seller of fully electric vehicles.
21: How are sales?
22: Sales are excellent.
20: Paul Tanner is the boss here at Allen Day in London, in business for more than 50 years, primarily selling Volkswagen.
21: Did you ever think you'd be selling Chinese cars?
22: No, but when you see the growth and the quality of the product, it's phenomenal.
1: Yeah, I can't speak to the quality because I haven't been in one, haven't sat in one, haven't driven one. But again, did any of our major media tout Tesla like this? As soon as Elon became a Trump guy, it all went away. And then you got the whole thing in the United States. People don't want electric cars. I don't know if having better plastics on the inside is going to make any difference. Most people I know personally don't want to drive an electric car, period. Last of the report from CBS about this.
20: BYD tailors some of its marketing to social media, pitching at the high-end vehicles that can go in water, turn 360 degrees in place, have longer battery life, and can charge from 10 to 70% in minutes.
1: Yeah, faster charging, longer range. That sounds like that's true. I don't know. A lot of these car companies make claims that don't turn out to be factual, but if they really have a vehicle with 700-mile range, Tesla doesn't have that. Charging that fast, that's something too. But again, I just don't know how many of y'all have any interest in an electric car. I don't get the sense that many of you do. I oftentimes would prefer if the Tesla that I drive was a gas-powered vehicle. I like the self-driving tech, and I like the stereo. The electric part, to me, is kind of a pain in the ass, where I can't just pull into a gas station, fill it up, and drive all week long in one tank, or I got to charge it constantly. I find it to be mostly a pain in the ass, to be honest with you. I know I'm going to get some hate text emails from those of you who are big Tesla fans. I'm obviously a Tesla fan. I've been driving one for years, but I find the whole electric car thing mostly a pain in the ass, to be honest. I want to tell you about this real quick, then I got some follow-up comments. Does anybody know, is there any place in the United States where I could sit in one of these Chinese electric cars and try one out? If you know, text me, 415-295-KFTC. Right now, somewhere, someone you don't know, a stranger, is buying a list, and it's not stocks, it's people. Data brokers sell real marketing lists named all kinds of different things. Suffering seniors, recently widowed, rural and barely making it, bad credit card declines, low-income swing voters, all kinds of different things. One broker even sold the list of sexual assault survivors online. $79 per 1,000 names. How appalling is that? Each record, your name, phone, home address, age, income, health problems, pieces of your life, packaged and sold by data brokers out there. 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They can't harm you if they can't find you. I feel like the media does not treat China like the number one enemy of the United States, which they are. They are an enemy of the United States. They want to replace us. They want to culturally and militarily dominate us. They would take over our country if they could. And I don't feel like the media treats them like that. I've seen polling where the vast majority of Americans see China as an enemy now. Good, because they are. I think media still, that glowing report about the Chinese cars, you going to throw any reality of what that does to our market or our workers or anything else in the United States? Or is that just all good news that China has such cool electric cars? Anyway, if there's one I could sit in somewhere, let me know on the text line. Colin Kaepernick. Do you remember him kneeling for the national anthem? Even if you're not a sports fan, that was such a big deal for a while. He did an interview that is quite hilarious, among other things that we're going to get to. Stay here.
0: Armstrong and Getty.
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1: I have no brand loyalty when it comes to cars, really, I don't think. I get flipped off a lot, as I've mentioned, because I drive a Tesla and I live in a town where they hate Elon Musk. I got flipped off the other day by a Rivian driver. So you're driving a different electric car, but your owner didn't do Doge. So I guess, I don't know. Maybe Joe Getty has something to say about this. We were talking about how great the Chinese electric cars are, according to people who reviewed them. I've never sat in one. I sure would like to try to compare. Joe Getty, who's not in studio today, he's on a golfing trip. That's a sport with a stick and a ball. How are you today, Joe Getty?
2: It's actually not a sport. I've been convinced it's a game. If you can gain weight while you're doing something, it's a game, not a sport.
1: Huh.
2: So, but yes, I am on a golf trip. Number one, everybody needs to lighten the hell up about everything all the time. Number two, I read a bunch of those reviews of Chinese cars and how amazing they were for the price. And then I came across a piece in some, it may have even been the Wall Street Journal. Everything you've heard about Chinese cars is bunk. They're really crappy. So I don't know. I've never rode no damn commie car.
1: I'm not taking it at face value, but we just played the CBS report where they were a little too glowing for my taste, given the fact that they're an enemy of our country. China, it should be, even if you think they're great, it should be reported more with a little, boy, we better watch out. This is scary because China's an enemy. Then isn't this fantastic? China's going to take over the world.
2: Right, and they're subsidizing the hell out of the industry, and they dump and kill every single industry they get into. They artificially suppress the prices. They flood the market. They put the competing companies and countries out of business. They're just a terrible predator. It's like, you know, somebody approaching you in the middle of the night with a knife, and you admire the handiwork of the blade. I mean, yeah, you're right. It's just, it's disgusting.
1: Are you eating a lot on this little vacation?
2: Not a ton. We ate well last night. I drank for myself and for everybody else who couldn't be here. So
1: I'm sure they all appreciate it.
2: Well, it was, you know, I only see almost all of these guys once a year and vice versa. Some of them live like in the same town, but so it's always super festive, and you got to be careful night number one.
1: Yeah.
2: You know, the loving reunion and high spirits and laughs and back slaps and have another round. And yeah, if you can, you know, if you can avoid a fatal blow on night one, you do all right.
1: Yeah. So, back when I was young, I used to make that mistake on vacations a lot. Go really big on night one, and then you're catching up for several days.
2: Oh, God. Yeah. Yeah. You know, I can't wait till my kid graduates from law school, though, because I really need an attorney. I am back on the couch as the low man on the totem pole, the new kid. And it's outrageous.
1: You're sleeping on a couch?
2: Oh, yeah. Yeah. Mm-hmm. There aren't enough beds for everybody at our host's house. We all stay at his house in Pebble Beach. and so there are a couple of us, the new kids, who have to sleep on couches. And I thought, because one guy missed next year, that he went to the bottom of the list. But I was informed no. Now, granted, he's 80 years old.
1: Oh, well, yeah. God, you're going to make the 80-year-old sleep on the couch. That's nice. Nice
3: move. Sounds fun. Yeah, he's right.
2: Yeah, you're right, Michael. I got a bad back. I got a doctor's note and everything.
1: I got a question. Since you mentioned drinking, if you ever drink to, you know, even some excess, what are hangovers like at our age? Because I haven't had one in 20 years, and they were getting worse as I got older. I often wonder what it would be like now if I did it.
2: With very rare exceptions, and this is me, I don't know, maybe everybody's different. I just feel very cloudy-headed and logy. And what I've found, and I can't remember if I've talked about this on the air, I think I have, is that at a certain point in your life, if you drink too much, you overproduce cortisol, which is like a fight or flighty hormone. And so it can cause just awful anxiety.
1: Oh.
2: It's the whole, you know, is that little ache? Is that something serious? I've noticed. Oh, man, the last time I really got on a bender, it was at a golf course that had, like, really steep hills and cliffs and stuff like that. And my fear of heights was just out of control. And I didn't know why at the time. But, yeah, so that's That's one aspect of the modern older man hangover that I do not dig whatsoever. And luckily, I usually remember that in the evening and hold back.
1: Yes, Katie.
4: I know, since Joe loves a name for everything, they call that hangxiety, Joe.
1: Hangxiety. Okay, I didn't know that.
2: Oh, yes, everything does need a cute name. Although, that's a good one, Katie. Hangxiety. That's a good one.
1: But you're not urinating blood or anything like that?
2: Pardon? Am I what?
1: You're not urinating blood or anything like that with your hangover?
2: Not that I've noticed, no. Okay. No. I'm fine. But, and I tell you what, I'd gotten, three and a half, close to 4 hours of sleep the previous night. Oof. And then, you know, some aggressive cocktailing. So, as I said, I said last night, honestly, give me a blanket. I could sleep on the lawn right now. It'll be fine.
1: And that's before you got to the fentanyl, which I know you all like to do before you get to bed.
2: Well, you know, it's all over the place. Cheap, hard drugs is what Pebble Beach is all about. As you know.
1: Right.
2: The street people have net worths of nine figures.
1: Yeah, that's funny. That is funny. Yeah. That is funny. My NVIDIA stock's down a little bit. Can you help me out? What should I ask Steve Hilton next hour, who's running for governor? Why are you still running? Should I ask him that? That's not nice.
2: No, God dang it. No, stop with your negativity. I won't have it. Gosh, no. I said, ask him whatever you want. Let him do his stump speech. It's what he's going to do anyway.
1: He's entertaining. He's got an English accent. You can't go wrong.
2: I love Steve. He's a great conversationalist. He's smart. He'd be a good governor. I tell you what, we're, you know, a couple of the guys.
1: We're unfortunately out of time. We're at 4 seconds.
2: Oh, this was going to be a fascinating insight.
5: Armstrong and Getty.
1: Think financial planning is just for the suit and tie crowd? 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
9: He just told world leaders America is back. I'm Dave Anthony, Fox News.
10: Our economy is the envy of the world. Our military is the most powerful on earth. Our technology is second to none, and we are leading in virtually everything.
9: President Trump, addressing the United Nations General Assembly, also spoke out against Iran, saying the U.S. had to attack in February.
10: Iran's goal was to complete their mad dash to a nuclear bomb from behind this conventional ballistic missile shield.
9: And as the conflict rages on, the president says,
10: I have a big decision to make.
9: Work out an agreement or annihilate Iran.
10: Do I drive them into hell with no chance of survival and no hope of future greatness or generations? But I believe we'll make a deal right after the election.
9: The president also just brought up another conflict, saying he's working to end the Russia-Ukraine war.
10: And we will get that one done. It's going to happen, I think, more quickly than people understand. They've had it. 25,000 young people, mostly soldiers, a month are dying.
9: Ukraine's President Volodymyr Zelensky is among the leaders in the audience. He and President Trump will meet after the speech. The president also touted the U.S. military operation this year that captured Venezuelan leader Nicolas Maduro and attacks on boats, he says, are trafficking drugs, calling cartels the ISIS of the Western Hemisphere. And he also said this about Cuba.
10: It's failing like never before, and it will fall.
9: Before President Trump spoke, the leader of the United Nations opened the General Assembly, telling superpowers their powers aren't so super, that military action alone won't lead to peace. Antonio Guterres, also critical of Israel's response to the deadly terror attack nearly 3 years ago.
11: What followed was an onslaught on Palestinians in Gaza with a scale of killing and destruction and like anything I've witnessed in my years as Secretary General.
9: America's listening to Fox News.
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4: Oh my gosh, this is perfect timing. So we're going to talk to Steve Hilton here in just a couple of seconds. He's, if you're a Fox fan, you've seen him on Fox for years. And he's running as the Republican for governor in California. And I was looking at this list of things he's been talking about lately, abolishing the DMV. I was at the DMV with my son yesterday and thinking, how can this possibly be the system that we use to go through this? And I was picturing, like, what if Jeff Bezos, you know, logistics genius at Amazon, took over the DMV, how he would change it from G98. And everybody confused about forms and what window you're supposed to go to and everything. The mess. Anyway, Steve Hilton's talking about that, among other things. He's running for governor. He went to Oxford. He's got all kinds of good things going for him. He's running as a Republican in California. Steve Hilton, welcome back to the Armstrong and Getty Show, Steve.
5: It's fantastic to be with you. Thanks. I think we tried to do it the other day, and I don't know where I was, but somewhere, apart from the other things messed up in California, it's often hard to get a phone signal. So there you go. That's another thing to fix.
4: Yeah, glad to have you on. What's your thing with the DMV? It's funny. I was there yesterday thinking, this is so inefficient.
5: It's a symbol of the completely useless, failed governance we have in California. We pay the highest taxes in the country for the worst results. We're being completely ripped off, and the DMV is a symbol of that. So my plan is very simple. Abolish the DMV and cap vehicle registration at the flat fee of $73 per vehicle per year.
4: Whoa.
5: In most other states, you pay under $100 a year to register your car or your truck. In some states, you don't even pay every year. It's every 2 years. Here, I mean, I do this every event that I do. I say, how much you pay? People shout out, $400, $500, $800, over $1,000.
4: $700 the other day for me. $700 the other day for me.
5: All right, there you go. And it's all just going into their bottomless money pit. We don't get anything back from it, and we're going to scrap it because it's just a total ripoff. $73 per vehicle per year. Flat fee, every car, every truck, totally understandable. Just so that if those who are asking questions like what happens to the rest of it, I've laid out a plan for the CHP, which is funded out of the current money, to be funded where it should be, which is the general budget for the state of California. And we pay for that through cutting bureaucrats back to the level they were when Gavin Newsom took office. And all the other stuff is just a complete waste of money, which is going on right across the board in California. $73 per vehicle per year. It's another example of how if you make me your governor, you will save with Steve. That's the message. Save with Steve.
4: That's a good one. I like it. I suppose you've been following all the fraud they're uncovering in welfare and homeless programs and all that sort of stuff. It's just amazing.
5: Well, that's how we pay for what we need to do, which is to bring our taxes down. I mean, this is the focus of what I'm doing, because we've got this insane cost of living in California, and the government is making it much worse. Everywhere you look, they're taking more and more away from us, and we get less and less because it's going to the fraud and the waste. That's where the money's going, and we're finally uncovering that. And so the centerpiece of my tax plan, and this is the really big saving that everyone will get when I'm governor, is to bring the budget back down to a sensible level, so we stop taking as much money out of your pocket. The quickest way to help people with the cost of living, to put more money in your pocket, is for the government to take less out. And so the centerpiece of my plan is to reduce state income tax. For the first 150 grand you earn, no state income tax, zero. And that will help millions of Californians, thousands of dollars extra a year. And the way we do that is to cut out all this fraud and waste. We call it Operation Zero Waste. That's how we get your taxes down. First 150 grand tax free.
4: I know you're talking

0: what's going on there?
1: So, well, there are a number of different things. I mean, I'm a small business owner. I've run restaurants back in the day in England before we moved here. I did a startup here in California. Most of my career has been in business. As you mentioned, people know me from Fox, but I'm at heart a small business owner. And it's just a nightmare. There's a number of things we can do. First of all, simple, abolish the $800 small business tax that you have to pay every year just for existing. That's completely unfair. Secondly, we're going to reduce the number of regulations that small businesses face. We have the highest in the country, over 420,000 total number. We're going to bring it down to under 200,000, less than half by the end of my first term. Then these extortionate lawsuits that small businesses have to suffer, they're called PAGA lawsuits, Private Attorney General Act. It's an absolute nightmare if you're in a restaurant, a bar, or small, you know, whatever your business, in bigger businesses too, you get these shakedown lawsuits from trial attorneys. We can put them to an end by appointing a labor commissioner who's on the side of business. And then the announcement I made yesterday, which is street vendors. Up and down the state, especially in LA, you've got street vendors now directly competing with brick and mortar businesses in a totally unfair way, often putting them out of business.
0: Yeah, so I've been, I'm glad you brought that up.
1: It's outrageous.
0: I live in Davis, California, where the University of California, Davis is, and the number of, like, just showed up out of nowhere parking lot restaurants is amazing. So there's an AMPM that is right next to a new shopping center that has, I think, four brand new restaurants that are struggling to make it. You know, you were in the restaurant business. Anytime you open a restaurant, it's a, you know, you got to hope you can figure out a way to last a year. Well, now this impromptu restaurant opened up in the AMPM parking lot, and they got this great big giant grill, and they're grilling stuff up and selling stuff. And there's a long line of college kids that if they couldn't eat there, they'd have to eat it over at the restaurants where they're paying all the taxes and the insurance and stuff. Exactly. I can't believe that that happens.
1: Okay, so here's what I dug into it. This is why. So we look at that and we say, oh, why are they putting up with illegal street vendors? It's not illegal because in 2018, 8 years ago, in Sacramento, they passed a law legalizing street vendors anywhere in the state of California. Local cities, councils, counties have no power to do anything about it at all. The law is incredibly prescriptive. Competition with brick and mortar businesses is no grounds for doing anything about it. It's outrageous, and it's putting small businesses out of business. So yesterday in LA, I announced my plan to overturn that law. I will send a bill to the legislature to overturn it so that we remove unfair street vendor competition. You can still have street vendors. It's part of life in California. That's cool, but not when you're directly competing with a brick and mortar business. And if the legislature won't do it, then we'll do it in another way, because you cannot go on like this. It's just another example of what's gone wrong in California. The people who do the right thing
0: right.
1: are being punished, and the people who do the wrong thing are being rewarded. That is upside down, and when I'm governor, I'll turn that around.
0: What's the argument for letting somebody set up a street restaurant next to an actual restaurant that's going jumping through all the hoops? What's the argument for it?
1: I read the discussions around this bill in 2018. It's very simple. They wanted to find a way to enable illegal immigrants to earn a bit of money. That's the argument.
0: Wow.
1: That's what I mean. That's what this is all about. It's about helping. This is the central argument in this election, right? That you've got an out of control legislature in Sacramento, two-thirds majority controlled, that are completely on the side of the people who do the wrong thing and are just gouging and punishing everyone, regular working people, small business owners, everyone's trying to raise their kids the right way who are doing the right thing. And we've got to have some kind of break on the cost and the craziness coming out of Sacramento. We cannot go on like this. Otherwise, it's just going to keep getting worse. The cost and the craziness and all this nonsense that we put up with. My opponent, Javier Becerra, will be a rubber stamp for all that. He's part of that. He's part of the machine. And so the central thing we have to understand is that unless we turn out and vote for change this November, then it's going to get worse, because Becerra is even worse than Newsom. He will not stand up to them because he's part of them. You've got to have a break on the BS. And that's what I will be.
0: A break on the BS. Save with Steve. These are good slogans. One more thing with Steve Hilton. I have an F-250.

0: Ford Super Duty diesel, and I put $9 a gallon diesel in it the other day. Nine! Holy crap! What's up with that?
1: You watch the news right now, national news, and you've got the whole, you know, national media, the anti railing at Trump saying, look what's going on with the Iran war, and gas is $4 and diesel is $6,
0: yeah,
1: right? That's what they're talking about nationally. Look at what we have in California. It's over $6 for gas, $8 or $9 for diesel, directly as a result of Democrat policies in California. I won't be able to do, neither will anyone in California. We can't do anything about the Iran war or the global situation. What I will do is get rid of the hidden taxes, things like the low carbon fuel standard, the cap and invest program, which, by the way, funds for high speed rail.
0: Oh, my God.
1: Council on day one. I know. But this is how this is why we can. It's going to be so great, honestly, if you get me in there. All of these insane things we can turn around and reduce the insanity and the cost that goes with it, especially when it comes to gas prices. My target on gas is $3 gas. By the way, that's not just words. Today, I'm in Santa Barbara. Today, we're doing a gas station takeover, so people will be able to get $3 gas on Steve, on me, today, for real, in Santa Barbara. This morning, it starts at 10 a.m. There's a gas station here. You can come and get $3 gas. It's a little preview for what will happen when I'm governor.
0: All right. Steve Hilton, appreciate your time today. Good luck out there on the campaign trail, man.
1: Great to be with you. Thank you so much.
0: I was just picturing, because I have a friend who just took her son down to UC Santa Barbara and was showing me some pictures, and it's funny, having $3 gas for, is there a house within that gas station that's less than $4 million and they're going to get $3 gas for a day? Well, you know, I understand the point of this. That whole restaurant thing is so interesting. I mean, it used to be street vendors. Okay, is this fair? I mean, you're selling hot dogs and hamburgers out here, your little cart, and there's a restaurant in there that sells hamburgers, but they got to pay insurance and taxes and inspections and all these different stuff. But now it's just full on damn restaurants. They wheel in this and it sits there overnight, this big giant, well, it's basically like a portable restaurant, and they're set up all over the place. And if I was a restaurant owner, I would be furious that there are lines of people out there at this temporary restaurant when I'm paying all the taxes and doing all the stuff that you got to do to try to run a restaurant in America, or California especially. God, this can't last, can it? Anyway, that's what I eat. What does your dog eat? Should be rough greens. How about that transition, Michael? That's pretty good, huh?
2: That's very good.
0: 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Steve Hilton's way behind to Becerra. This is a machine Democrat state that we broadcast from. I don't know how bad things have to get before anybody abandons their party and says, I want to try something different. It got bad enough in San Francisco that people did it. Can it get that way for the state where you got homeless people everywhere and price of gas and just all the different things? I don't know. And then, you know, various parts of the country, schools, all how bad do things have to be before you finally aren't loyal to your party and you just vote for a policy that would be better for you? That's one of the big questions in modern politics. Anyway, we'll move off politics onto something else coming up next.
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9: 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It gets dark earlier. 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
1: Joe rejoins us on the Armstrong and Getty Show. He's doing his annual Pebble Beach golf trip, so he's not in studio. Joe, do you know this, that the Los Angeles Chargers are having the worst season in 100 years in the NFL?
2: No, I had no idea. In terms of, like, points against and for and that sort of thing, or what?
1: So they're 0-2.
2: Okay.
1: Both home losses against two teams that were sub-200 last year. So
2: sub-200?
1: Right. Only one other time in NFL history has a team has done that. It was actually exactly 100 years ago. The Racine, where do I have that? The Racine Tornadoes.
2: Wow.
1: In 1926, and they only played one more game before they folded as a franchise.
2: Wow, that sounds about right.
1: Yeah, so the Chargers lost to the Raiders and the Cardinals, who both went 3-14 last year. And they were at home. The Chargers were at home and lost to both of them actually quite badly. So
2: wow, that's Jim Harbaugh's party, right?
1: Harbaugh has never gone 0-2 with a college team or a pro team in his entire life to start a season. But
2: that's miserable.
1: So historically, it is maybe the worst NFL team to start, anyway, in history, which is kind of an interesting stat.
2: Yeah, that's horrific. I mean, the ghosts of the Racine Tornadoes more easily.
1: Of course, now this gets into sports talk where you don't care, but if you are a Chargers fan, the fact that they now go to play at the Bills, at the Seahawks, then the Broncos and the Chiefs. So they could go 0-6, but that's enough of that. When do you actually start playing golf?
2: Noon-ish today, Pacific time. Looking forward to that. Stretching like a maniac to recover from my night on the couch, but looking forward to it. Have you been talking about the visit by the head of the Taiwanese legislature to kiss Xi Jinping's ass?
1: No, I have not.
2: Oh, it's just reading about that. It's terrible. I knew this already, but I was reminded that she's like... And there are political forces in Taiwan that are like this. She's pro-warm relations, pro-giving some and being buddies with the mainland, thinking that'll buy him off, which means she's either a fool or a communist or both. But, you know, she's the head of the Kuomintang, or KMT, which I believe is their legislature. There might be a cell phone company. But so here's my favorite detail of it. Xi Jinping gave this woman, Cheng Li Wen, a plushy kangaroo. The chairman of one of China's biggest tech companies gave her a plushy kangaroo. And then she met with Chinese leader Xi Jinping and commented, his hands were as soft as clouds.
1: Wow.
2: Love is in the air.
1: Wow.
2: Can you imagine... You know, meeting with Hitler and saying, you know, his nails were meticulously, you know, polished and filed. He'd really well, his hands were as soft as clouds.
1: Boy, that's not a good sign. I was going to read a little from the current George Will piece in the Washington Post based on a recent book about how up against it the world is going to be trying to stop China from taking Taiwan, and Taiwan controls all the important computer chips. But we're out of time with you. Good luck playing golf today.
2: Okay, yeah, got to go. You got it. See ya.
1: Yeah. Yeah, I'll read a little bit from that piece. If China takes Taiwan, it is going to change the world overnight, and I don't think we can stop them.
0: Armstrong and Getty.
1: Think financial planning is just for the suit and tie crowd? Well, think again. Armstrong and Getty here for Blue Collar Dollar.
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1: But I have a big decision to make. Will a deal be made with Iran that lets them rebuild and create a far greater country than it ever was before? Maybe one of the greatest in the Middle East or even the world. Or do I annihilate the Islamic Republic and do it quickly, never giving them a chance to kill and destroy people and countries again? Do I drive them into hell with no chance of survival and no hope of future greatness or generations?
2: Do I drive them into hell or not? President Trump, moments ago, speaking to the UN General Assembly. Any other president in any other era, that would have been a stop the presses. Everybody's got it as their lead story immediately sort of statement. I'm looking at the media. This happened like a half hour ago, and I ain't seeing nothing about it because Trump makes those kind of statements on a regular basis, which is, you know, one of the problems with the whole constantly being at 11 or boyo cried wolf or whichever metaphor you want to use. But, I mean, that's a heck of a thing to say in front of the UN General Assembly. I'm trying to decide whether I drive them into hell and completely destroy the entire civilization of whatever they are, 90 million people, or not. I also think it's interesting that it says, he says I instead of we, as in the United States, does the United States. He's making it an I. I mean, it is his decision, which constitutionally is questionable. But anyway, so there's that. And we might have a little more on what Trump said at the UN today coming up. And of course, he's meeting with President Xi later this week. And Trump right there saying, I've got a decision to make. What I wonder is, has he made his decision around Taiwan? Has he in his own mind decided what he will do if China attempts to blockade Taiwan, which is the leading theory of how this would unfold if China tries to take that island of 23 million people that is 100 miles from its shore? That China has long believed, the Communist Party believes that Taiwan is part of China. We say it ain't. The rest of the world says it ain't. But China says it's part of China property. I mean, it's part of their country and belongs to them. And they want to make that official. One of the reasons that's very important is the shipping lane through there, in which if China had Taiwan, they could shut down all shipping in that part of the world, and the era of free shipping on the globe would be completely over. And then the computer chip thing. Taiwan makes 90% of the really fancy computer chips that you need for the best computers and phones and all that sort of stuff. 90%. And China would control all of that. So that leads us to this book that has come out that's being reviewed by George Will in the Washington Post today. The book is called Defending Taiwan by a guy named Ake Freeman. Defending Taiwan. He's a Hoover fellow, and apparently this is a well-respected dude and book because George Will is writing about it. And in the book, it's believed that the U.S. abandonment of Taiwan isn't an option. It would be disastrous, with cascading consequences of Taiwan's forced submission to Beijing, which would include the collapse of U.S. credibility, because we've been saying forever you can't do that, and then all of a sudden it would show for good and for all, maybe for the rest of our lifetimes or longer, that the U.S. saying, no, you can't do that, doesn't necessarily mean, no, you can't do that. Also, Beijing's domination of its neighbors, Japan, South Korea, all the shipping around there, including their involvement in the economy, as I said, and an incentive for Japan and South Korea to get nuclear weapons. So that is always a bad thing when we grow the number of countries currently at 9, I think, that have nuclear weapons, by another couple. So the most likely way that this would happen would be a blockade, similar to what we've done around Iran, except China would be able to do a better job of it because they're so close by. They would surround Taiwan and try to starve them of food, energy, and munitions. The only way to break that blockade would require a war, including strikes on the Chinese mainland and the mining of the Chinese harbors. Thus far, since 1945, no nuclear power has committed a kinetic action against a nuclear power. So the world doesn't know how that would unfold. But that's what we would be looking at. A blockade would confront whatever U.S. president is in office at the time. And China has official paperwork out there. We've talked about this before. Let's see if I can find that. Xi ordered his military publicly to be able to seize Taiwan by 2027, which, you know, is only a couple of months away. So Xi said, hey, military, you got to be ready to take Taiwan and prepared to do so by 2027. So Trump would still be president, if this happens in 27. And the president would be forced with this decision to make. A blockade would confront the U.S. president with the choice between a frightening prospect, that would be a military response, and an unthinkable prospect, which would be capitulation, giving in and saying, okay, you can have Taiwan, for all the reasons I explained earlier, with they would control, you know, a third to a half of global shipping at that point, and almost all of the big time computer chips. I mean, it would be devastating. And then what it would do to our reputation. So I wanted to get into this part. So the good news is that China trying to actually, like, storm the shores of Taiwan and take it over, according to this guy who wrote this book, says this would rank among the most complex military operations in modern history, much more daunting than D-Day. It's a 100-mile strait, 100 miles of water between China and Taiwan. In winter, they have 50-foot waves. In 50-foot waves, holy cow. So the seas are really rough. It would take tremendous air support, superiority. And they most likely to pull it off is they would have to strike some of our naval bases. So that would be the scenario where a nuclear power strikes another nuclear power. And we'd have to decide, are we going to full on all out war at this point? Anyway, this sounds like a very serious book. And laying out the reality of what's going to happen if China decides to move on Taiwan. Now, the blockade would not be the same as striking our military bases. That would just be blockading Taiwan, trying to starve it into capitulation. And then we'd have to decide, okay, are we going to strike the Chinese mainland to try to break this blockade, go to war with the number two or three, depending on how you count it, nuclear power in the world is the number one nuclear power, or are we going to let them have Taiwan? And I just wonder, has Trump made this decision? Have the people close to him decided what they will do? I don't know. I think we would go with the capitulation. I really think that's what would happen. And I think President Xi is betting on that and knows that if he blockades Taiwan next year, the rest of the world will say you shouldn't do that, but they ain't going to stop him. So that combined with what Trump just said a few minutes ago at the UN General Assembly about whatever it is, sending Iran to hell and destroying an entire civilization. These are some spicy times, man. I mean, for real. This isn't just my usual World War III's around the corner. As I mentioned, I was reading Mark Halperin's newsletter, and he's not like the New York Post, where he comes up with inflammatory headlines on a regular basis to get you to click on him. He said he considered delaying the newsletter on Saturday because he didn't know if he'd be writing about World War III, which could start in any of a variety of places. Yeah, that's where we are right now with the UN General Assembly going on. We'll hear a little more from what Trump had to say and any reaction to it coming up in just a little bit. I want to tell you about this. If your online life is busy, and it is for all of us, cyber threats never take a day off, as you know. That's why you need NordVPN. NordVPN is more than a VPN. 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That's what I always worry about. 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I got that, and I think you got to have that in the modern world, don't you? I wonder all the time when I click on something, did I get fooled here or not? I've never had anything bad, really bad, happen online. I've clicked on some bad sites, but I've never had the nightmare where they get into my banking account and it's days, weeks, or months of trying to straighten it all out. That's never happened to me. But I know people it has happened to, and it sounds like just a super drag. I mean, that's even if you don't get money stolen, what a super drag would be cleaning all that up. Maybe like closing all your accounts and opening a new bank account and having to reset up all your automatic pay stuff and all that. Yeah. Which reminds me of our conversation we were having earlier this hour with Steve Hilton, who's running for governor in California, on how he wants to abolish the DMV. Is every state's DMV as bad as California's? Ooh, wow, that is something. It's like they have a project to make it as complicated and slow and as expensive. Well, the expensive part is a project. But to make it as complicated and as slow as possible, it's just unreal. So what did Trump say at the UN? We got a couple of interesting things we'll play for you and other stuff on the way. Stay here.
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1: I just want to say I appreciate you guys so much. I love you and thank you very much. And if you see Charles Barkley, arrest him.
2: That's Shaquille O'Neal, a little hard to understand because his voice is so low. He was made an honorary FBI agent. I don't know what that allows you. And then he said to the crowd, if you see Charles Barkley, arrest him. So Shaq is like a for real, what do they call that, reserve cop or whatever?
3: Yeah.
2: Various places. He's really into law enforcement, which is great. Good for him.
3: I love him.
2: He's a good dude.
3: Yeah, he's one of my favorite celebrities of all time.
2: Here's one of my less favorite sports celebrities, Colin Kaepernick, who popularized kneeling for the national anthem because he hates the country so much.
3: Right.
2: Talking about how the NFL is modern-day slave trade. So he put out a statement this week. Why is he in the news so much lately? Does he have a book, or did his girlfriend dump him, or can't afford a haircut? That's some hair he's got. He said the other day, he's 38 years old, but he said he's in super great shape and he's still ready to play if any NFL team wants him. Then he said the NFL's modern day slave trade. And sure, any team that even possibly was considering, even maybe thinking about having him on the team's like, yeah, we ain't bringing that into the locker room.
3: Yeah, we're not touching that.
2: Or the press room, or to our fans who don't believe it's the modern day slave trade. Anyway, here's Colin Kaepernick talking about this with a reporter yesterday.
4: You were speaking on the draft combine, the NFL combine, right? Because it's part of the process. It truly is. And we become accustomed to that, that if I play really well in high school, I'm playing really well so I can get a college scholarship. And once I get this college scholarship and I become a starter and people start to mention me this way, then the goal is to be invited to this thing. Right. And when you're there and, you know, they're taking pictures of you in your tights and those different things, you know, you're trying to put your best foot forward, but you can step back from it and realize it may have been something else. When did you truly start to have the realization that, hey, this does in this sense remind me of the slave trade?
5: When you get to the point that it's like, yeah, strip down to your drawers. It's like, well, like, why do I need to do this? But also, I mean, I guess this is what I have to do and everybody's doing it. Like, all right, this is part of the process. Now, there, at that point in time, there's conversations with players at a high level of like, yo, why do we have to do that? You have a high level sense of like, you know, it feels like it's a meat market. But at that point in time, I didn't have the historical perspective to be able to tie those together.
2: Oh, okay.
5: In such a parallel.
2: So at the time that you did it originally, when you came out of college, you didn't have the historical perspective that your Marxist girlfriend gave you of the comparison to the slave trade, which there is one major difference between this and the slave trade, I feel like ought to be pointed out. You don't have to be there if you don't want to be. And they're paying you.
3: Right. There's two little minor details. By the way, he is in the news promoting his new memoir, The Perilous Fight, while marking the 10-year anniversary of his national anthem protests.
2: Oh, that's been 10 years. I'll get to that right as soon as I'm done with Finnegan's Wake. I will read Colin Kaepernick's. So I want to hear the rest of this. Man, I hate to say this, but he sounds like a dumb guy. Is he a dumb guy? He sounds like a dumb guy.
3: Sounds like a dumb guy. If it sounds like a dumb guy and walks like a dumb guy.
2: Here's a little more from Colin Kaepernick.
5: Now, one of the things that I think is important in the conversation, and this is always the like framework that people use, like, well, you're getting ready to make millions of dollars. How could you make that comparison?
2: Good point.
5: And while the compensation may be different, and that dynamic is different, that doesn't mean the process isn't the same. And the intention behind the process isn't the same. And for me, looking at it in retrospect, is this becomes a way to be able to condition players to be obedient as part of this process.
2: Wow.
5: Do what you're told to do. Show up how you're supposed to show up.
2: Like work.
5: If you do it well, we'll pay you well.
6: Yes.
5: If you don't, it's going to cost you.
6: What?
3: Yeah. Well, what? to the tune.
6: Oh my God.
7: He's got some good points.
3: No. Oh my God.
6: Oh my God. So you show up to your job. They tell you what to do and you do what they tell you to do and they'll compensate for you. Yeah, that's the way work goes. That's the whole process. Yes, correct. What is he trying to?
3: Well, the NFL compensated him to the tune of $43.3 million. So damn near slave trade.
6: Wow. Even if he didn't make a ton of money, if he made the league minimum or whatever, still, you don't have to do that if you don't want to. There's like literally a million guys who want to do that. So if you don't want to go there and strip down to your underwear so they can see how good a shape you're in and everything like that, and then he thought he'd be judged.
3: He thought he did something right there, by the way. You can tell by how he was saying it.
6: Right.
3: He was like, I'm saying something.
6: Exactly. He's got that Kamala Harris thing where it's like, huh? How about that?
3: Yeah.
6: I just laid some whoa.
3: Boom.
6: I'll give
3: mic
6: you
3: drop.
6: Boom. Exactly. Boom. I'll let that soak in for a while because I know this is heavy.
3: Oh my God.
6: Wow. Wow. That one was really good. That is something. Now the compensation is different than the slave trade. Yes. Yes, it is. It is different.
3: Very good, Colin.
6: The compensation is quite a bit different than the slave trade. The whole slave thing really rests on the whole you don't get paid, have to work, can't leave, they can do whatever they want to thing. Whereas you, they couldn't do whatever they wanted. You could have quit at any time. They pay you. You work out a deal where you say, I won't work for that. Okay, then don't. We'll hire somebody else. Or you say, I won't work for that. And they say, okay, we'll give you more money because we want you. But it's a negotiation. See, that didn't happen so much in the slave trade.
3: Yeah, you couldn't negotiate as a slave.
6: I just don't think I want to pick cotton. That's not how I see myself. Oh, my God. That is. Somebody said that was the dumbest thing they ever heard. That last clip we played, we got to play that again in hour four. That is the dumbest thing I've ever heard a Homo sapiens say. Wow. Get every segment of the Armstrong and Getty Show by subscribing to our podcast, Armstrong and Getty On Demand.
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15: A choice to make on Iran. 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
16: Will a deal be made with Iran that lets them rebuild and create a far greater country than it ever was before?
15: President Trump at the United Nations.
16: Or do I annihilate the Islamic Republic and do it quickly, never giving them a chance to kill and destroy people and countries again?
15: He says Iran is attacking ships and neighbors out of desperation, not strength, and suggests they're waiting to see what happens in U.S. elections. But President Trump says the midterms are not part of his decisions on Iran. Iran's president will address the U.N. General Assembly tomorrow. President Trump has multiple sideline meetings expected, including with Gulf allies and with Ukraine's president. Just a short time ago, signing a new agreement with Denmark and Greenland aimed at strengthening Arctic and North Atlantic security and easing tensions after the president's repeated calls to acquire Greenland. President Trump has a new name for artificial intelligence.
16: Hereinafter officially called super intelligence, changing the name. and that the use of the word artificial makes intelligence fake. It makes it sound fake, and it is not fake.
15: However, he again suggests recent dire warnings about potentially losing control of the technology are a hoax. But he also says every major new technology brings challenges, acknowledging a need to be careful. AI could be a top issue during his White House summit later this week with China's President Xi. Just getting word on what killed actress Hayden Panettiere, found unresponsive in a South Carolina apartment last month. The Greenville County Coroner's Office says Panettiere died from an accidental overdose of several drugs, including fentanyl. A drug used to treat major depression and anxiety medicine and a muscle relaxer were also found in her system. A police investigation continues. 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
0: I'm so tired of the conversation about everything happening on the right revolving around identity politics. I told you guys before, it's demonic. What does free press mean? That you're free to what report on what's happening with your government? You're free to ask questions of your lawmakers? You're free to report the news as it is, to simply report facts?
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16: Led by Ambassador Michael Waltz here at the United Nations, we have also worked with many countries in this room to implement the most sweeping UN reforms in history. We cut the UN budget for the first time ever, slashing it by 15% in 2026 and eliminating more than 4,000 positions from the UN bureaucracy. The United Nations has great, great potential. I've said that for many years. But it must stop imposing the far-left agenda of globalist bureaucrats who nobody ever elected. Last year, my administration was forced to intervene to stop an obscure UN body, the International Maritime Organization, from secretly establishing a first-ever global carbon tax, very expensive tax, to raise international shipping costs by 10 to 20% and maybe more than that. There is no global government, and while I'm president, there will be no global taxes. The United States is equally opposed to the out-of-control. Thank you. Thank you very much. The United States is equally opposed to the out-of-control institution known as the International Criminal Court. We will never allow U.S. service members or anyone else to be investigated or given show trials by an anti-American tribunal with no jurisdiction over us. They're an evil group of people. I call on all nations that are members of the ICC to officially resign from this rogue institution immediately. It is equally unacceptable that with all the genuine atrocities in the world, the UN's top human rights officials spend their time criticizing the United States for protecting our children from transgender mutilization and transgender insanity, and enforcing our immigration laws. What they do is unbelievable, what they do. It's transgender mutilization of our children. The craven hypocrites of Human Rights Council have little to say about the persecution of Christians. I mean, Christians are being persecuted all over the world. It's not even believable. I never thought I'd say it. But it's been happening for a long time. So this is persecution of Christians or the crimes of the world's most repressive regimes. Yet they want America to open up our borders to gangs and criminals from world's most dangerous places. They want the worst people to come in from the worst places on earth, and we don't do it anymore. We did do it, but we don't do that anymore. It is deeply ironic that the United Nations has an entire institution, the UNESCO group of people and countries, devoted to protecting cultural heritage, yet with their ceaseless promotion of mass migration, these globalists are actively destroying the greatest cultures and most extraordinary heritage in all of history. There is no human right to illegal immigration, but there is a right to remain a sovereign nation, and we want to remain a sovereign nation.
0: I just like the fact that Cuba walked out. They can burn in an AIDS fire. I don't care. Burn and die and seethe and cope. You and all your generations. Don't care. So tired of this. I've got worse to say. He's in the hell pit that is the United Nations, which is a joke of a bunch of pedophiles and groomers that get together in a giant diplomatic circle jerk, and they act like they're accomplishing something for the better of the world. But the only thing the United Nations actually has ever accomplished is selling sex slaves in the Balkans when they were supposed to be over there as part of a peacekeeping mission. It's such a joke that everywhere I've ever been internationally, whenever they talk about the United Nations, it's done so in a joke format. Welcome to the radio program. Dana Lash with you. We're at the top of this godforsaken first hour. I don't like anything that has to do with the United Nations. I don't, because it's a joke. Why are we acting like that they're accomplishing anything out there? Why are we acting like this is worth anything? It's the United Nations. The whole place should be demolished and the land taken over and actually used and sold, because the headquarters is in Manhattan. They're the welfare. It's the welfare queens of diplomacy. I have nothing nice to say, but I don't want to sound like a damn bircher. So I got to be careful. Heaven forbid I sound like the new woke Reich. But I've been on record as disliking the United Nations for eons and eons and eons, going back even under George Bush.

0: that's, I mean, that's just the reality of it. So welcome to the end of the radio show. And Dana Loesch with you, to all the irons in the fire. And so he scolded these leaders. He also went off in Iran as well. He went off on Iran and in a very explosive speech. And I think he even kind of slapped China a little bit as well, which, you know, is always delightful. But this is all stuff that needs to be said. This is all stuff that needs to, I mean, it's all stuff that needs to happen. It's all stuff that needs, you know, all of these people need to be made aware of this. All of these countries. And I like what he's, I mean, they sit there all stony face. I really don't care. They can sit there and pout all they want to. They can sit there and they can choke on it. Now, he was talking about how he has to deal with Iran, because that's really the big thing that everybody wanted to hear. So cut one, he's talking about it. He's talking about what he's going to have to do. Now, it seems like this is a really easy and or, right? You would think that this is, I mean, you know, if somebody came to your house, like if I went to Kane's house and I was like, you know, we could either do this in a nice way or I could annihilate you. You know, I mean, that's how we can do it. We can either do it in a nice way or I can annihilate you. So that those are the options. I think, you know, that would be a really easy decision, wouldn't it?
1: Oh, yeah.
0: Listen to what he says here. This is cut one.
2: But I have a big decision to make. Will a deal be made with Iran that lets them rebuild and create a far greater country than it ever was before? Maybe one of the greatest in the Middle East or even the world? Or do I annihilate the Islamic Republic and do it quickly, never giving them a chance to kill and destroy people and countries again? Do I drive them into hell with no chance of survival and no hope of future greatness or generations? But I believe we'll make a deal right after the election, because it doesn't make sense for them not to. They're waiting to see how I do in the midterm election. What they don't realize is that I'm not running. I did that already and won in a landslide. We won in a giant landslide. And I'll be here for 2.5 years. The Republican Party is running, and I'll be helping them. But I am not running. I gave absolutely no credence and will not give credence to the election when it comes to Iran. It doesn't even enter my mind. The only thing that does is that Iran will never have a nuclear weapon. The cowards and traitors, thank you.
0: Do we get a vote? I pick hell for them. Pick hell for them. That's my vote, everybody. Good day. It's a great show. High fives, everybody. Have a great day. That's what I pick. So, and they sat there. Did you see their little, who was it? Their little Bakabazi guy sitting in the front there. Yeah. He was not happy about it. Not happy about it. What's going to be the resolution? I don't know. What is going to be the resolution? I have this article. I had this article up. If I can find it now, I ended up, here it is, in one of my mini windows, where POTUS, it's the Atlantic. Here it is. This is such a ridiculous. Here's the story. The headline is, America's allies are no longer waiting for Trump to leave. They now figure isolationism and protectionism will be U.S. foreign policy for a long time to come. That's stupid. Trump is not an isolationist, nor is he a protectionist. Words matter. Words matter. I am so tired of the stupidest people on God's green earth writing the headlines and trying to redefine the word. If it's not the damn incestual, you know, incels that go and look at their family reunions like it's Grindr or like it's OnlyFans, it's the people who sit here and decide to, they have no idea what words mean. Protectionism and isolationism are two words that I would not use to describe the Trump administration. He's not. He's not a neocon either. And it's not an either or for the tards that sit in the back. It's not an either or. Oh, I'm not being, you know what? I'm tired of being courteous.

0: with people who want to deconstruct the United States and the Republic. And since assault is illegal, this is what I can do. So, you know, you're going to bear it. I get aggravated at this. That is not how I would define his policy at all. Would you, Kane? I wouldn't. How in the hell is it isolationism?
1: It's not.
0: He's an isolationist and a protectionist. Now, I will give you, some of the college dropouts and high school dropouts and Nepo babies who've never had to earn anything in their lives, and it shows because their ideology makes about as much sense as a football bat, like the Tucker Carlsons and things like that. They do believe in protectionism and isolationism only because they don't understand math or cause and effect or really anything else. So I would say that. But that's not the Trump administration. That's not him. That's not what he's been doing. But that's the whole point of this Atlantic piece. And, of course, all the woke Reich has been repeating it. It's horseshoe theory. I'm telling you, horseshoe theory. All right, so Xi Jinping and POTUS are expected to meet. We talked about this a little bit with Stephen Yates yesterday. You know how, like, dudes do fantasy football? I have fantasy greeting of foreign leaders that I dislike. I'm just saying. I would have received him at the Magic Kingdom and had all the Pooh characters line up on either side. That's what I would have done, right? And then he can, you know, and have the jets fly over and all of that. Actually, what I would do if I were Trump, because Trump is such a troll, and I feel like they're making him behave a little bit when he, you know, meets some of these leaders, but he is a total troll. I would have maybe had a drone swarm. Can't even talk. I would have had a drone swarm meet him. Does that make sense? So, like, if you saw that one episode of Lioness where they had all the drones out, I would have just had the drones all, like, show up menacingly, and then they could just spell out, "Hi, Jing. Hi. Hi, Xi Jinping. Hi, Xi." They've just done that. I think that would have been nice, too. It's a nice little greeting, but it also is like, we will murk you, right where you. And then I would have had a B-52 fly overhead, maybe a couple, you know, just for giggles. But we'll see. We're going to follow all that because that's coming towards the end of this week. But the United Nations, I have nothing nice to say. So maybe you shouldn't sit by me for this portion of the show. We're going to dive into this. We're also going to dive into this new talking point that emerged from the woke Reich about how if you want to win, you have to be socialist. And it's the people who've never won anything their entire lives saying this. We're going to discuss that as well as we move. The folks who help make the program possible, it's the friends over at Superbeats. The watermelon flavor, I don't want to hear it. If you haven't gotten it, you better get it now because it's probably going to be, I don't know if they have enough to last through the week. I was just told that, you know, after next week, we're not going to be talking about this anymore. So it's a limited edition watermelon flavor. And apparently there's only a supply left for like a week and a half, if that. So if you haven't gotten it yet, you probably won't, maybe. 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
14: And now, all of the news you would probably miss. It's time for Dana's Quick Five.
0: So another quick headline. Saudi Arabia has restarted its east-west oil pipeline, bypassing the Strait of Hormuz. So this was huge. Oil's dropped below $90 just on that news alone, which that's what it's all about. You guys remember that Looks Maxine twink? I can't believe this is so dumb. I feel like I'm just like debasing myself even having this as a headline. Some twink named Clavicular. It looks ridiculous, and they do Looks Maxine because they shrink the human vocabulary down to just grunts and farts at this point. has been charged with rape and drugging a minor, which surprised absolutely no one. Let's see, moving on to more important people who have actual worth and value. Paramount settles state's antitrust suit, clearing the way for the Warner mega deal. So it's going to be apparently 30 films per year, this agreement from Paramount, which should be, I mean, depending on what kind of films they are. Paramount got real lucky when they had Taylor Sheridan stuff, and then they ended up losing it, so I don't know. Let's see. Mark Ruffalo is sad that Gavin Newsom handed a big win to Trump and his, I'm reading this headline, and his billionaire cronies, by the way, over that Paramount merger. Mark Ruffalo, whose opinions no one ever solicited. None of us ever asked him. He's very upset. He said that Newsom handed a big win to Trump. Not everything has to do with Trump and Republicans, you single brain-celled organisms. UFOs over Tehran, a mysterious multicolored lights, a display of them sparked a debate. And we know it's nothing Iran has because they're barbarians. Well, that's an insult to barbarians. Because they're primitive, primordial sacks of meat that comprise the Mullah regime. Tehran UFO videos apparently showed mysterious multicolored lights. It looks weird. It looks... I don't know. Yeah, it looks like aliens. Or it looks like something stealthy that we have and we're using to troll, which I hope. You know, as much as my tax dollars as this government takes, you know, spending it on godforsaken illegal aliens and everything else, this is the only thing I want to go towards this stuff. I want super stealth stuff that will sneak up on my enemies in the middle of the night, kill them dead cold, and then slink away into the ether without leaving a trace. That's what my tax dollars go for. Look at that. That looks like a smile from heaven. I hope it's aliens because people are boring. I mean, if we're going to go out, I hope it's something like the Illuminate from Helldivers, right? And then we get cool new weapons. Let's see. Kane hates old people, so he put on here that he did. Old people are not innocents, Woody says. An 82-year-old man died. He died after a chaotic brawl with a 76-year-old over a sun lounger on a Greek beach, courtesy of our British friend Tony. This is actually, I mean, it's an elder off, man. I don't know how else to put it. Witnesses say they, quote, have never seen anything like this as these two geezers fought over their sun lounger. It was at a beach near Athens, and it was at 10 a.m. on the Lord's Day, for crying out loud. 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
1: 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You can watch us do radio on the simulcast. So we don't stare into the eyes of people on the cameras. Every now and then I get an email about it because we don't have a prompter. I don't need a crutch like some of these cable news rejects. So we don't use a prompter. So this black thing right here is called a computer. It's 4.5 feet wide. And we've got lots of stuff. All the stuff you'd want to know is right on this monitor. I want to play for you probably my favorite video, because we were just talking about POTUS at the UN, right? The United Nations. And this is cut six. When he made the Cuban tyrants angry, he made the Castro sycophants angry. This is cut six. Those officials got up while POTUS was speaking and stormed out of the room. It's glorious. Watch.
2: It's an absolutely failed state. It's failing like never before, and it will fall. Marco Rubio is handling a negotiation. He's deep into negotiations with Cuba. Let's see what happens. We'll not allow a haven for foreign adversaries to threaten America on our own doorstep. It's right at our doorstep. The Cuban regime has also spent decades coordinating with the left-wing radicals and communist networks here in the United States. As our State Department has detailed, they've cultivated ties to subversive and radical groups such as the Communist Party USA, Antifa, and the Democrat Socialists of America. Communism will never be coming to America, but freedom will be coming to Cuba, and safety and security will be coming to Mexico. I'm very proud to tell you we have a very good relationship with the Mexican government. We've made great strides, very great strides.
1: I think that's hysterical. I think it's hysterical. This audio here and them walking out. They were angry. They were quite angry over this. Everything that he's saying is accurate. Everything that he's saying here is entirely accurate. How is it not a failed state? How are you going to get upset over anything that he's saying? If you don't like it, then stop being communists. It's not the end of the world. Well, I mean, it is for the people who have to live under you. But what was he saying that was inaccurate? You know, that's always the case with these speeches, is these people, these tyrants, they sit there and they expect you to kiss their ass. They expect you to be there and blow a bunch of smoke up your backside. And then when you are honest with them about it, then they get up and they storm out and they walk away. I mean, I'm watching some of the photos of, looking at some of the photos. They are very angry. But what do they expect? I'm just so mad. We expected you to blow smoke up our backsides about the state of our affairs in this country. It's insane. You know what else is insane? We're going to probably touch on this off and on throughout the program. I dare say I don't want to give the cretin, the fake pastor. I don't like fake pastors because I think they're demonic. And I think this guy's demonic. It's this fake pastor who's desperately, he's all about himself, not Jesus at all. And that's evident by the guy's behavior. But he's one of the guys out there trying to poison Christianity. And Senator Ted Cruz had retweeted it, but it's some dude who he gets super upset whenever he says something stupid and people call it out. But he had tweeted out, and there are other people on the woke right, and you need to understand this. This is what post-liberalism is. Post-liberalism is essentially socialism dressed up as republicanism. I mean, it's the big Bush years, compassionate conservative stuff that we all fought during the Tea Party days. We've talked about this. But this guy goes out there and says the right must embrace socialism to win. And my immediate response is, I'll say this. I don't take lectures on being socialist to win from people who have never won anything, and especially fake pastors who fornicated with congregants while they abused their authority in their previous church that they were run out of. And then they were never forthright about it. So spare me. So that's number one. Number two, if you believe that you have to embrace socialism to win, you are defeated. You have surrendered. It's exactly what you've done. You have surrendered and you are defeated. The left has succeeded in making you one of them because you were too weak to make them one of you. Or maybe you couldn't make them one of you because you were never one of us to begin with. And that's the reality of it. It means that you were too weak to forward the vision of the founders and thus surrendered to the very ideology that this republic was founded to oppose. You're going to hear a lot more about this. And I've seen people say this whenever you hear people argue that they have to use big government to win. That's basically what this is, just in a different form. This is one of the things I and others have been warning about. And it's true. It's absolutely true. If you think that you have to do this, and there are people, these are the doomers. These are the people who want you to believe that your life is horrible. These are the people who want you to believe that the economy will never improve unless the government intervenes on your behalf. That's exactly what the left tells their voters, that they are born in this certain status and they will never be able to elevate themselves from it without the help of the government. That's exactly what the left promotes. And that's what the woke Reich, aka post-conservatives, they call themselves post-liberals, but they're not. They're literally post-constitutionalists, post-conservatives. They've never won anything in their lives. They've never worked on winning campaigns. They've never had winning ideologies. They just think that the thing that we talk about, which has never been fully tried, must have not worked. So I guess we got to be like the left. What's the point of even having the left then, especially at the ballot box? That's how voters look at it. But there is this big push, and it's, I mean, there are people that are going to, this is what, by the way, that's kind of like what the Orthodoxy in Russia does. They promote big government as a way, and they do it as though it's a virtue. And the church will justify whatever the state does. Oh, well, the state, their actions are sanctified because the church has said so. That's how the Orthodoxy works. That's why they're fighting so hard to have that take root here in the United States. That's why they're going against there. I mean, my gosh, they're trying to act like it's, you know, Medici France, for crying out loud. And we're going through all this again. It's the dumbest stuff I've ever seen. But if you have to embrace socialism to win, you're a socialist. If you talk about embracing socialism, you're a socialist. That's what that means. You're not a conservative. You're not a Republican. You're not a patriot. You're a socialist. If you want a socialist country, if you want to embrace socialism to win, pack your fornicating bags and go to Europe, because that's what Europe is. And you can go there and you can live out your socialist dream, right? We're not going to be turned into a bunch of little Mam Donnies. We're not going to be turned into a bunch of little AOCs. We're not going to be turned into a bunch of little Bernie Sanders or a bunch of little Hakeem Jeffries. That is not what we're doing here in the U.S. of A. That is not what so many of our family members and ancestors fought for and died for. Bled for. Not doing it. But that's the call right now. So the woke Reich is socialism. Look at the stuff Tucker Carlson promotes. You don't find the individual in anything that he says. It's all about government, government, government, big government. There are people very close to the executive office that say the very same thing. Government, government, government. Government has to make this fair. The government has to bail you out. The government has to pay for you to take care of your kids. The government's going to take from other hardworking families to give to your family. Government, government, government, government. We're going to use the government to make it even. We're going to use government to level the playing field. We're going to use government to make it right. Who does that sound like? Not a Republican, not a conservative. It sounds like the very tyrants that we have been pushing and fighting against for decades. Decade after decade after decade after decade. And because constitutionalism has never been purely tried, people assume that it's failed because it hasn't been purely tried. I also agree with you that that is the sort of reasoning that enables cousins to get with cousins. It's brain dead, ridiculous, single brain celled reasoning. But it's no less used by a lot of these post-constitutionalists who are eager not for a level playing field. They're eager not to right the wrongs of the left because they are the left. They are eager, ladies and gentlemen, for power, for control. That's what they want. That's all they care about. They're just like the left because they are the left. They just believe that they can dress up in the veneer of conservatism, and they say constitutional buzzwords, and they talk about republics, that will convince you that they are one of you, but by their fruits shall you judge them, ladies and gentlemen. And their fruits are rotten. Their fruits are failure. Their fruits are division and identity politics and more of the same leftism that we have seen decade after decade after decade after decade. That's what it all is. So I say to you again, if you feel like you have to embrace socialism to win, you're a socialist. You're not one of us. You're not like us. You're not like us. That's the fact of it. That's God's honest truth. We have a lot more on the way as we roll towards Days of These United States, our partners that bring you the program. It's our friends at WebRoot. It doesn't matter what you're online doing. Ladies and gentlemen, you could be online gaming. You could be online doing your Christmas shopping because you are so good and proactive. And then when you're done with that, will you come and deal with the Christmas shopping in my life? Thank you. You could be a student and going through Canvas or Membane, or you could be going to the dentist. Like have you noticed every doctor's office, my allergist has their own portal. My dentist has their own portal. My lady doc has their own. 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You could be online doing a million things. The point is there are lots of opportunities to exploit you. And cyber criminals, they don't care what you are or how old you are. All they care about is this person an easy target? Don't be one. 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Now, I know, because I can hear you already. You're like, Dana, I don't want to put an antivirus software on my computer because it's going to drag down the performance. It's going to be slow. I would completely agree with you, except this WebRoot is not like the other security suites out there. The other security suites, you are completely right. They're not optimized. They're not modernized. They are clunky. WebRoot, though, is different because, number one, it lives in the cloud. 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
16: On September 23rd, all the Iranian airlines will be shut down around the world. And how do we do that? If they land, you cannot provide them with fuel, you cannot provide them with landing services, you cannot sell them tickets, or you will be knocked out of the dollar system. And what we're seeing here, Joe, is we've seen enablers throughout the world. Right. We know who they are, they know who they are, and we are putting a stop to it.
1: You know, what's interesting about this is that the reason that we can do this is because who's the world's currency reserve? We are, and guess who doesn't want us to be the world's currency reserve? For some reason, the Vice President of the United States. I mean, so under that kind of economic plane, we wouldn't be able to do this. You would take off a non-military option off of the table by doing that. You would take off a hedge of protection for the United States. You would remove that from the table. Because math is hard. Do I have to how much longer do I have to pretend to be nice about this absolute retardation?
17: No need to pretend.
1: No, I'm not going to. I don't care. But that's true. What he said, the reason that we can do it, is because the United States' dollar is the world's currency reserve. And we wouldn't be able to do it if the vice president and some of the other post-constitutionalists had their way and we weren't the currency reserve. We weren't the world's currency reserve. We weren't that. That is power to have that. That is power in that position. That is absolute power. It is a layer of protection. It's a security. And also, we're the biggest and baddest. You know, this whole argument of multipolarity that's like come out from this woke Reich nonsense is trying to force America to be less than how great we are. Do you feel like you have to dim your light to make communists comfortable? Because that's what multipolarity asks of you. I mean, we paid the cost to be the boss, y'all. And what gets these tyrants and BRICS and everyone else is that the United States, we don't have imperialistic tendencies. We just want to be free. We want to be free. We want to be able to grill whatever meats we want to on the weekend. We want to go be able to worship. We want to be able to shoot our guns. We want to be able to watch whatever sport we like. If you want to go fishing, you can go fishing because America. If you want to wear camo Crocs, it's America. You can do that. You know, we got all kinds of freedoms. We paid the cost to be the boss, world. We did. And so that comes with it. We are the world's currency reserve, and we should not have to diminish ourselves because communists have a hard time being as great as America is because they're communists. Instead of maybe easing them in their communism, maybe require of them to be freer. That would actually be the smart play. Instead of, we should have the dollar as the world's currency reserve. That's just really mean of the America to do that. It's so mean. We should just stop being awesome. I mean, what the hell kind of selling point is that? Guys, we should just stop being awesome right now. Let's just suck a little bit, okay? So that China and Russia can feel better about themselves. It's so mean. The United States being so great. It's so mean to them. Who says that? Who says that? How is that? That is not an attractive pitch. I would not say that to a friend. That is not an attractive pitch. Why would you do that? Oh, my gosh. All right. Coming up, we got a few things here. We've got a majority of Democrat voters. Get this. They back a military coup and other extreme ways of removing Trump from office. Did Bannon, was Steve Bannon, Jeffrey Epstein's best friend, the Chi-Com spy BFF? Was he a part of, like, the facilitation of this survey? I'm curious. We're going to talk about that coming up. We're also going to get into one of the craziest stories. So I saw this yesterday. It was nuts. New York Post has it. Nicole Hannah Jones punished her daughter to virtue signal. We've got that as well coming up. Stick with us.
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5: Not just talk, action. Elisa Brady, Fox News. That's part of President Trump's message to the UN General Assembly.
2: I can report to you with pride that America is back and our country is stronger today than ever before.
5: And he says he doesn't like to let problems fester, confronting threats he says others have ignored and calling Iran a terrorist regime.
2: I call on all nations to join us in enforcing the complete economic isolation of Iran until they stop their attacks on commercial shipping, relinquish their nuclear ambitions, and cease their support of terror.
5: He also denies reports of the U.S. running low on munitions and suggests the upcoming midterm elections will not be part of his decision on a possible deal with Iran. After his speech, the president signing a new security pact with Denmark and Greenland, easing tensions with the NATO allies.
20: The deal allows the U.S. to expand its existing space base in northern Greenland and establish additional defense bases in two other locations. Danish Prime Minister Mette Frederiksen says the deal could last forever.
21: We are strengthening our common security, boosting our common deterrence, showing our adversaries who we are.
20: President Trump has threatened a U.S. takeover of Greenland, a longtime territory of Denmark, arguing the NATO ally was not doing enough to secure the Arctic.
5: Fox's Jared Halpern at the White House, where later this week, the president will host a summit with China's president, and a variety of thorny issues could come up.
22: We really don't know where this summit is going to go. We don't know what President Xi really wants out of it.
5: Fox's Steve Harrigan in Beijing.
22: We've already had some talks, some preliminary talks about AI, possibly setting up a hotline between the two sides. But whether it gets to Taiwan or not is going to be a big question.
5: A multi-billion dollar arms sale from the U.S. to Taiwan is on hold for now. 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
1: Welcome back to the program. Dana Lash with you. We're at the top of the second hour. And it's good to be with you. A lot of stuff to discuss today. We're fiery, but mostly peaceful. Yeah. Fiery, but mostly peaceful radio program today. You can watch us do the radio on Channel 347 DirecTV. And if my voice sounds lower, it's because your girl's got allergies like mad. It's already September in Texas and the weather's trying to murder us to death. Is that correct, Kane? That's pretty accurate, yeah. We had a half-second storm last night, guys. It rained for the second time in 3 months. Yeah, yeah. Yay! All right, so welcome back to the radio program. If you missed anything in the first hour, go download the podcast. I can't not talk about this. How do I put this? Because we're on terrestrial airwaves, so there's a level of expectation for my speech. And I have but one vice, by the way. Maybe two. I can't fold a fitted sheet. Maybe three. I really want all the dogs that I see, and I'm pretty sure all the dogs that I see want to live with me. But number one, little bit of a sass mouth. And by a little bit, I mean, wow. So I don't need help from you. I already know my faults, sir. Mister, I drink Scooby tea and hate old people. That's okay. You just sit over there with your, and make that precious moment's eyes, shocked face at me with your whites of your eyes as big as saucers. That's all right. So. Kane's over there being sass mouth. You all heard that, right? Yeah. So what was my, that's my only vice is, you know, a bit of a sass mouth. And by a bit, that's a lot of heavy lifting that word's doing. And I say this because I saw this post on X during break and I immediately got mad about it. Not mad, but I was like, oh, heck no. Or H-A-I-L, hail, like the weather, if you prefer. And it's this, it's Turkish propaganda, obviously. And it's Erdogan. And I saw this because, you know, the United Nations, everybody's getting up there to backpat and act like they're all civilized for a hot second. The United Nations is basically a stage to showcase personality disorders. Social media is how you showcase your personality disorder digitally. The United Nations is how nations do it. On a world stage. So you have Erdogan who gets up there and he starts talking about settler terrorism. And he was going after, he was a little bit critical of the United States, particularly the partnership that the United States has with Israel. And then he was saying that the most severe, he said this, quote, the most severe period of settler terrorism is being experienced in the West Bank, which is this fictional place like Palestine is. And he said, in Jerusalem, Muslims and Christians are prevented from accessing their holy sites. Well, that's a full lie. That is an absolute lie. I had no problem going to any holy site in Jerusalem with an asterisk, and I'll get to that in a minute, or in anywhere in Israel. And in fact, it was Jewish Israelis that were the ones who were excavating and financing and facilitating and doing the work and protecting holy sites like the City of David. I was in the City of David and I was actually humbled because I was looking at the names of the people who donated to make the City of David excavation possible, and it was all Jews except for one Christian name on that wall, Dinesh D'Souza, who's been a Christian in this country longer than Steve Bannon's Chi-Com born second hand, who I don't even know if she can vote here. But that's an aside. And I was looking at that and I'm like, I cannot believe that there's more Jewish donors to this than there are Christian. I mean, this is, we're talking about Jesus's lineage. And it was pretty humbling to see that. The only places, now here's the asterisk, here's the caveat. And I took, actually, I need to drop this picture. And the only places that I couldn't go in Israel were what you would call Section A. And this is a photo that I took when I was there. And we went, I told you, we went with a Christian group. And I wanted to go to a bunch of different places. And I was told that, I was actually told by Muslim Israelis. So that's a sign right outside of the entrance of Section A. I could go in there. I would get my backside beaten in. Right after we were there, a car of non-Muslim Israelis was stopped. They were dragged out of the car and beaten. 2 days after we were there. Oh, sorry, wait, that was a week, 2 weeks after we were there. Several days after we were there, there was a Jewish father who was shot and killed

like security. And then Section C is all Israeli, day-to-day operations and security. That's all Israeli. Couldn't go into Section A. And the reason why the Israeli government says, oh, for the love, don't go there, is because then if you go there and your car gets stopped, and I'll tell you how they know that in a moment, and your car immediately will be recognized and stopped. And this has happened. There's so much video of this. There's so many videos. There's so many stories of this. Your car will be stopped. You will be dragged out of your car. And then the IDF has to go in and get you. And then it turns into an international thing. Can't go to Bethlehem, where my savior was born, because I would have Islamists probably beat my head in. Can't go to Jericho. No. You can't go to where the patriarchs are buried. Abraham, Isaac, all that. You can't go. Because you'll get your head beaten in by Islamists. It happens. Now, how do they know? Dana, how do they know that you are not one of them and you're in a car? Well, if you're an Islamist, they give you the white Islamist plate. Everybody else gets yellow plates, which are made throughout Israel. Only special people who are Islamists get the white plates. So if you live in one, if you live in an Islamist village, then you get the white plates. Everybody else has yellow. So you go in with yellow plates, you're going to get stopped. So that's how. I mean, it is so bad. It got so bad with the Islamist violence in Judea and Samaria that people literally, I mean, there were roads that you couldn't take. I don't know if you know this, because it wasn't Jews attacking people. It was Islamists. And again, they call themselves Palestinians. And just a historical note, that is not a, it's a new term. It's actually a term that's trying to retcon the entire history of the area. It's a name that was given to the land in spite of the Jews as punishment after the Second Judean Uprising by dead Roman Emperor Hadrian. And he named them after their enemies that hadn't even been in the land for 200 years, the Philistines, which were seafaring people from Crete. Anyway, but all of the violence that has happened has been from those Islamists. And it got so bad that There were roads that they couldn't even take. They could not even take the roads. I mean, do you remember the Waze app? You guys know the Waze app? That was that a lot of people used to get around, like police here in the United States, or watch speed traps. That was literally created by Israelis in 2006 as a way to help people actually get around the no-no roads in Judea and Samaria. That's true. I went and looked it up. And then they expanded. But yeah, there were roads that you could not drive on without fear of being attacked by Islamists in Judea and Samaria. So a lot of the roads that we were on when we drove over there would have Israeli flags on the side. And that was done to let people in the area know this road was safe. You're not going to be attacked on this road. Is that not insane? I have video of all the flags and all of this stuff. It's crazy. But that's the reality of it. So Erdogan saying this, short stack up there on the UN stage, he can take a million seats, little short stack can, because what he just said was a lie. He's part of the problem. He's absolutely part of the problem. And this is one of the reasons why I don't like the United Nations. I think that when people do something and they need to get told, you tell them. Correct? You all agree with us. That's why we hang out together every day. You all agree. If people need told, you tell them. The United Nations is where people go to pretend that they have manners. You're supposed to sit there and listen to all these tyrants. And I'm not going to sit. Again, the United States paid the cost to be the boss. If POTUS doesn't want to listen to some damn communist from Cuba run their their flabby mouth, then they doesn't have to. He made them all mad because he went up there and again, people need told. He told them and they got mad and they stormed out of the whole thing. So this idea, you know, I think it's also fascinating that an Erdogan, the guy who could not protect the Hagia Sophia from being completely bastardized and turned from a church into a mosque. You want to talk about protecting Christian holy sites, Erdogan? What happened to the great church there in Istanbul? What happened to Hagia Sophia? What happened to it? If you want to talk about protecting Christian sites, Erdogan, what happened to it?
Why can't we go and worship in that

0: church anymore, Erdogan. Jeez. I would say what needs to be said, but Brendan Carr does not only give me one get out of jail free card, courtesy of the FCC. Just saying. Yeah, Naga Sophia would like a word. That is the truth of the matter. We got some more audio from whatever you want to call this that happened with the United Nations. POTUS, this was interesting. Cut three. He was talking about the AI doomerism, which, of course, is Chinese slop as well. Go ahead and play this.
1: Challenges and superintelligence is no exception. Yet the very same people who said we'll all be dead in 12 years because of global warming, a name since reborn to climate change because the planet was cooling, not warming, and nobody was dead. These are the same people that are now saying that AI is going to kill us all, that robots are going to attack us, and that everything is going to be a total disaster. Same group of people. This is the group that came up with the Russia, Russia, Russia hoax, the Ukraine, Ukraine, Ukraine hoax, climate change, open borders. Whoever wins AI, you have to remember this, and now I say, whoever wins SI, whoever wins super intelligent, wins. That's the group that wins.
0: And I mean, he's not wrong with any of the things he's saying here. And I think that, you know, it's the doomerism as it pertains to AI, you have to know, is an absolute op. Now, how the United States responds to this remains to be seen. But I do think it's weird that all of a sudden all these people are like, wait a minute, no, no, no, it's very dangerous and bad. Now, I'm not saying that there aren't issues, but what they're trying to do is to scare you from being reasonable about it so that China advances over the United States. We're going to talk more about this. We got headlines coming up as we move. The folks who help make the program possible, it is the Group Alliance Defending Freedom. I actually had a, they're back in court again. They're defending, this is another family that they're defending against because forced trans conversions. Not only have they, Alliance Defending Freedom, dealt with that, you might remember back in the day, this is like a decade ago, that's how long this litigation's been going on. Jack Phillips, the baker in Colorado, when the Alphabet Army came after him, tried to ruin his life because he would not bake a cake for a same-sex wedding. Remember, I asked Jack Phillips on my radio program if he'd bake me a Halloween cake, and he's a devout Christian. I mean, I still like, you know, the spookiness of Halloween, but he said no. I didn't sue him because I'm not a bigot. Alliance Defending Freedom has been defending Jack Phillips. Not only him, but they've been defending business owners like Baronel Stutzman. They've also had a major, major, major landmark free speech victory at the Supreme Court on behalf of a Christian counselor. They were there leading the repeal of the overturn of Roe v. Wade. They've been fighting to protect women's sports. I mean, seriously, wherever your rights have been under attack, Alliance Defending Freedom has been there in every courtroom, in every state capitol. They can't do it alone, though. They rely on the generosity of people like you to fund these battles and help them fight these battles, because this is a lot of work, guys. Litigation is no joke. You're talking about years, the expenses of travel, staying in these cities for weeks on end to fight these cases, the research, all of that that goes into it. 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
11: Fun fact, if you're listening terrestrially, we just played Peter Murphy's Hagia Sophia track coming in, which is the irony of ironies because he ended up becoming Muslim and living in Istanbul himself. But the Hagia Sophia, by the way, which was founded in 360 AD by Constantius II, was a Christian church, the great church, as it was known as, before it became a mosque. So Erdogan can just shove that down his throat and choke. Moving on. When he said that, he was talking about Christian holy sites and, you know, Muslims and Christians can't go there. What about the church in your literal in Istanbul? Okay. J.B. Pritzker says he's taking weight loss drugs against or ahead of a possible presidential bid. J.B. Pritzker. You know what? That's not going to help you either, dude. It doesn't matter. Are you going to take a tyrant off drug? I'm just a tyrant loss drug. I'm curious. A commie loss drug. It's not just you physically, it's all of you. mentally, emotionally, spiritually. We don't like any part of you at all. Let's see, dozens of, they said that there's been a rare type of vision loss associated with the GLP-1 shots. I've read about this. Like, there's tons of benefits, apparently, but you apparently can also lose your vision. Like, people do it, and then they wake up, and they can't see in one eye. That's crazy. And they say it's because it's due to what, like a rapid drop in sugar that, like, constricts something, and it makes it, yeah. But it apparently happens pretty quickly. Let's see. A lawsuit says Anthropic, OpenAI, SpaceX AI, and Google made an illegal agreement on the AI slowdown. So that's being, they said government regulation, they're arguing, would that reduce the value for consumers? So we'll see. Let's see. Oh, they're also promoting the first flu shot, mRNA flu shot. No, thank you. Mm-mm, moving on. And, there's a guy who got beaten, an influencer who got beaten by a Terminator-like robot in a boxing match. I actually approve of this. We should do this to more influencers. Stick with us. So Human just released the best Super Beats Archie that they've ever made. It's watermelon. 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
1: Welcome back to the program. Bottom of the second hour, Dana Loesch with you. If you want to know how ridiculous the left can be, look no further than this story that ran over the weekend that had to do with, it's actually kind of insane. This entire story is insane. I know that you guys remember what's her face, Hannah Nicole Jones. She's the broad that's behind the 1619 fake history project. So she wrote this whole thing in the New York Times as the only thing I can think of is as like, was she trying to brag about herself as a parent in this piece? Because it really came off that that was sort of her mentality. She wrote about how she put her daughter in what she knew was a poorly performing public school, despite the fact that, you know, this broad makes $33,000 a speech, this Nicole Hannah Jones lady. She enrolled her only child into a very struggling, very well-known struggling public school in Brooklyn because she thought that by doing that, her daughter would challenge what she said was, quote, systemic racism, etc. Even though she has the money, remember, as broad makes $33,000 a speech, she has the connection, she's got the money, she has the time, she has all of that to actually put her kid into a well-performing school. But she did not want to do that. And she was bragging about herself in the New York Times in this piece that she wrote. This piece, I read this. It took me a whole day to process this. And you know what my first thought was? My first thought was if they will sacrifice their own children to advance themselves in a performative flex that they think is virtue signaling, what will they do to yours? Now, her daughter apparently is livid. She feels cheated by her parents. And she yelled at her parents and said, so you had the ability to send me to a better school and you chose not to. Because other kids were disadvantaged, you didn't want to put me in a good school. And Hannah Nicole Jones, or Nicole Hannah Jones, whatever her name is, I'm sorry, I have too many first names. I'm not sorry. Said that, well, we thought by sending her to a mostly low-income black school that we could improve it for all the children there. She wrote that in this essay. The essay is titled, In Fighting for Every Black Child, Did I Just Betray My Own? Now, can I ask, and by the way, before I ask, that her daughter is struggling now academically. She's behind all of her peers. She had to go to a different school and she's behind all of her peers. Nicole Jones discovered that teachers at that school weren't even grading her kids' papers. She didn't even have papers graded for years. Who knows? She did not know how to do math. She does not know how to write complete sentences. She is behind. First off, you are a garbage mother. You're not a garbage mother for sending your kid to a bad school. You're a garbage mother for only just now finding out that your kid was struggling. That's how you know this is all a grift. These people don't even know what the hell is going on with their own kids. How do you not know that your kid's struggling for years? 4 years academically, how do you not know? You don't know if you're not invested. You don't know if you're not checking in with what your kid's doing every day. You don't know if you're not looking at their homework. She literally tells on herself in this self-glorifying essay where she says that she thought her daughter was thriving academically. She just never actually looked at anything that she did. You know why? Because she wanted the appearance of the moral flex. That's what attracts people to the left, the appearance of morality. People who want to be rational don't go to the left. So she only just literally sat down and was looking at her kids' homework and thought, oh my gosh, she can't write sentences. None of her math problems are correct. And she only just realized that because she is a clued out mom. She's no better than the women who leave their kids and go hang out in the bars all day and neglect their kids. She's no different. Just because she's hanging out trying to virtue signal to the wider public, she doesn't care what her kids do. But the question I have back to that was she wrote in this thing, she thought that by sending her daughter to a struggling school that it would improve it for all the kids. How? How? Is her daughter magic? Just by the presence of her daughter being there, is that going to, all of a sudden, all the kids are going to go, wow, hey, I can do math now. Nicole Hannah Jones's kid's here. Oh, hey, I can read a full paragraph now. I couldn't before until Nicole Hannah Jones sent her kid here. It's like magic. Is that it? I don't get it. Doesn't make any sense. She just thought that by having her kid, and Kane says that's what they think DEI works like. It is. Mm-hmm. Oh, Nicole Hannah Jones, how high of yourself do you think that to just believe that the presence of my offspring is going to improve the entire school? Now, notice Nicole Hannah Jones didn't actually do anything at the school. She wasn't volunteering. This woman wasn't helping teach kids to read. This woman wasn't helping. She knew their test scores were bad. She wasn't helping herself to tutor. She wasn't going there to devote her free time. I mean, heaven forbid. You guys know that these tyrants don't like to volunteer. They got to get paid. She just checked out. She dropped her kid off at this hobo school and then checked out. And then years later, she's like, wow, I can't believe my kid doesn't know anything. What clued you in? What, you didn't realize this entire time, all these years, that she wasn't learning? Because you are an MIA mom. You're a deadbeat mom. Nicole Hannah Jones is a deadbeat mom. You know? It's just the way it is. And I feel bad for her daughter because her daughter was a sacrifice at the altar of public flexing, all the clout chase, which brings me back to the thing that I said to you originally when the segment started. If they will do this to their own kids, what in the world are they going to do to yours? That's what you got to ask yourself. This insane, this idea that you're just going to change it by virtue of your presence. And that's what's so sad. She writes that she'd hope it would challenge the unequal school system in New York City. And now it looks like she made the wrong choice. So she deliberately sacrificed her child for a flex. So she could, you know why she did it? So she could go to these events and go, my daughter's in a Brooklyn public school. Look, I'm walking the walk. Look at me. That's why she did it. In the meantime, her daughter is drowning, not learning nothing. She's not learning a thing, not a stitch of math, not a stitch of grammar. And then she has to switch to a different school and she's behind all of her friends. All of her friends are better educated because, unlike her mom, their parents cared. They cared more than just to use her as a prop, a public relations prop. That's what she was. How sad is that? Now, that's child abuse. That is child abuse. Of course, you know, you're talking about the woman who just made up stuff out of the ether and called it history. So, you know, it's not like she didn't come out of the starting blocks on even footing out the gate because her mom is literally purposefully anti-academic. She's an anti-intellectual. She wants all of the titles of intellectualism without actually having to do the homework. Reading, what? Pfft. Research, what? Pfft. Come on. I mean, and the other thing is, too, there are other schools that this kid could have gone to. This is how bad the flex is. So this was one school in an area that has a lot of bad schools, but they have some mid-charter schools, you know. They even have a couple of mid-public schools that are in the area. You're telling me Nicole Hannah Jones could not have picked any one of those other schools? She couldn't even send her kid to like a mid-performing charter school. She chose not. She just sent her to the lowest of the low. So she could be like, my kid's in this school. And then as her daughter suffers, then she'll even weaponize that suffering and use as a virtue signaling clout chasing flex. That's abusive. That's like a parent pimping out their kid. And that's what she did. She pimped out her kid for a narrative flex. That is despicable. That's not parenting. That's abuse. Can you imagine? But by the way, she also undermined her entire argument. You know, these people are like, oh, but they're learning in these schools. That's what the left says. Clearly they're not. Because of the indoctrination and the politicization of it all. Clearly they're not. I just feel bad for her kid. That girl's going to have mama issues growing up. I mean, Nicole Hannah Jones already has issues. But her daughter, I feel bad for her daughter. I can't believe she said that. She's like, I looked at her homework and I just couldn't even imagine. She couldn't even, you just sat down and looked at her homework? You just sat down. Seriously? Girl's 16 years old and she only just realized in the past year. You got to be kidding me. That is absolute absenteeism. How often did y'all check your kids' homework? Yeah, every night. I know you did. I had one kid, my super smart. I mean, both my kids are smart, but I had my one kid who's like an evil genius. Not evil. He's a good kid, but he's very, well, he's like me. He's very cut and dry. It's black and white. And he can be a little bit more, he's actually, believe it or not, more severe than I am. And he used to never have homework. And I would go and look at it and he would have all of his stuff done. He graduated with a 4.3 GPA and he had offers from everywhere. And he also thinks college is a scam, but he just finished it all. He finished everything. When he started in school, he was homeschooled up until right before seventh grade. His older brother went to school. He wanted to go to school and they went to a private Christian school and he would come home and he would never have homework. Ever have homework. And I actually started homeschooling him. He started with kindergarten work pretty much right when he turned four because he wanted to do what his brother was doing. But then he started barreling through a lot of his work. And his brother, who was several grades ahead of him, you know, we taught at their each of these kids' pace. So we did not limit them by season. We did not limit them. So he was like performing several grades ahead. Both of them were. But my youngest was trying to keep up with his older brother. And his older brother did not have another older sibling like that to compete with, but my youngest wanted to compete with the oldest. So he was really working hard to keep up, and I think that that's part of it. He never had, I mean, we'd sit down and we'd look at all of his stuff. There was one time in one of his classes at his Christian school where we did have to get involved because he was called to the principal's office, not because he was not doing the work, but because he was doing something different. He did not like his Bible teacher. He thought his Bible teacher was blasphemous. And so instead of taking notes on what my son called his blasphemous words, my son was correcting everything that he said by citing scripture in his notes. And it made his Bible teacher so mad because he was correcting him. And my son was actually right. My husband was the lead in handling this. And we went up to the school and my husband's like, well, where is he wrong? And the principal looked at it and thought, oh, yeah, you know, and he looked at my husband and said, okay, as long as he continues to do this, we will count this as notes. And so he did, and it was counted as notes. So this Bible teacher every day had the riot act read to him by my kid with his notes. But it's still, because we had to fight it out with the school, it still counted as notes. My son said he was not going to turn in something that was not correct scripturally and get and receive a grade for it. So that tells you a little bit. Can you imagine Nicole Hannah Jones doing that? No, you can't. You can't imagine her doing that. 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
13: It's his life mission to make bad decisions. It's time for Florida Man.
1: All right. So first up, let's say here. This seems like it's bad. A Florida man decides to, again, it's going into the shark's house when he does this, turn an umbrella into a makeshift sailboat. He gets up, I guess, on a paddleboard and in a lawn chair and using the umbrella, moving through the water. Now, that sounds like a good idea until you get blown over right into a shark's belly. Yep. The shark is just like, this snack's going to just soak itself here in a second. I'm going to wait. But I guess, I don't know how fast he went, but anyway. Let's see. Also, we've got a couple other. Oh, here's one. Oh, no, not going to read that one. Oh, no, not reading that one either. Okay, we do have a guy who tried to pay with fake money at a liquor store, which I would think, I'm just going to say, I'm sure, I mean, it's a liquor store, and I'm not saying anything about the nature of the business, but I am saying that I'm sure that probably people have tried that before, wouldn't you say?
14: Yeah.
1: At a liquor store. This guy would not be one of the places I would try this. Flagler County Sheriff's Office, they went out to Sharps Discount Liquors because somebody used a fake $20 bill and tried. This is boring. This story is boring. A fake $20 bill. That's it? What does he get? What's the punishment for it? They reviewed it. It's fake as all get out.
14: A discount liquor store.
1: A discount liquor store. What is it? Wait, what is a discount liquor store?
15: It's where all the cheap liquor is.
1: Like the cheap, like there's chemicals in it, liquor?
15: Huh.
1: Oh.
15: Yeah.
1: Sure. So like, what are you saying? Fireball would be in there?
15: Maybe.
1: Probably.
15: Small bottles.
1: Yeah. The guy is still in jail on $2,000 bond. He didn't make bond.
15: Dang.
1: If he's using a fake $20 bill, he probably does not have $2,000 to spend on his bond either. Just saying. Pretty sure. Let's see. This unfortunate woman from Fort Myers, North Fort Myers, she was on probation. And she did something very interesting. She was on probation because she has a violent record.
15: Oh.
1: So she violated her probation by trying to hit her ex with her car after an argument, according to Florida Crime Stoppers. Jamie Lou Ewing, 46, is now in the pokey because she violated her probation trying to hit her ex with her car. It's one way to do it. Yeah. Stick with us. Third hour coming up.
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19: It's the First Lady's turn. Elisa Brady, Fox News, calling it an extraordinary moment in human history.
20: Our success as leaders will be measured by what remains after we are gone.
19: First Lady Melania Trump urging more support for her Fostering the Future Global Coalition, aiming, she says, to empower children through technology education and saying they need the tools to navigate the future. This as President Trump holds meetings with world leaders, including the new UK Prime Minister and Ukraine's president, after defending the conflict with Iran during his speech to the UN General Assembly, warning against the regime being able to carry out large-scale terror attacks.
21: After giving Iran every chance for a deal, I took action to ensure that neither the United States nor any nation in this hall would ever have to face such a nightmare, such a catastrophic problem.
19: The president's still not ruling out a deal with Iran, but he also says any Iran decision will not be about the midterms, even as Democrats use the conflict as part of their messaging after a surge in oil and gas prices. Secretary of State Marco Rubio telling Fox,
22: every world leader you meet with tells the president, we agree they can't have a nuclear weapon. Eventually someone has to do something about it, or it's going to happen. And then imagine North Korea, but in the Middle East. That would be catastrophic for the world. And you wouldn't be paying $6 or whatever diesel is this morning. You'd be paying triple that because Iran would control it and say, you can't touch us. We have a nuclear weapon.
19: The Democrats have been gaining ground in the latest polls, and the president's worst ratings have been on cost of living. New Fox News power rankings give Democrats a bigger lead in the House, 215 seats to 201 for Republicans in the forecast, which means they would only need to flip three of 19 toss-up seats to take control of the House. 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
1: I'm so tired of the conversation about everything happening on the right revolving around identity politics. 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
1: Welcome back to the program. Dana Lash with you. We're at the top of this third hour. And if you missed anything in the previous two, make sure you go and download the podcast. You can find it there. You can also check out Substack Chapter and Verse. Lots of good things that go up there regularly. All right. So I was looking at this. I was actually looking at polling in a number of different states. But what really stood out to me was the polling that is in Ohio. And looking particularly at the gubernatorial polling, right? I'm actually pulling this thing up because it doesn't want to load. Anyway, so the polling that's in Ohio is a little rough for, as you know, Vivek Ramaswamy is going up against Amy Acton. And it's also looking a little rough Senate-wise as well. But it's weird. Polymarket has the Democrat now favored at 58%. This isn't J.D. Vance's backyard. How is this happening? El Said's lead in Michigan's only growing. Interesting. But this whole thing, particularly with Vivek Ramaswamy, is very... Remember, he was like the golden boy there for a while. If you remember back during the last general election, he was on the show a couple of times that you couldn't criticize him or the woke Reich mob would go at you. And then the woke Reich mob is now sacrificing him. So right now, apparently, their survey has him 58 to 41. Those are their odds. Wow. So now the socialists are going to probably take the governor's mansion. I don't know. We'll see. I haven't really seen Polymarket tested by actual elections yet. So I'm kind of like, wait a little bit. But I still think It's, I mean, it's very close. I'm looking at a collection of some of the surveys here. It's incredibly close. But what would you attribute that to? Why is he having such a hard time? Remember, Vance had a hard time in Ohio. Vance was losing until, believe it or not, Mitch McConnell got involved, even with Peter Thiel behind him. And that's how he got involved in the first place. I mean, it ended up being really, really close. He had to have, he had to end up having Mitch McConnell come and bail him out to the tune of 20-something million dollars, like in the run-up to the vote, doing ad buys and trying to provide as much aerial coverage as possible. So it's, I mean, there for a little bit, Ramaswamy was doing very well, and now he's, I mean, she's, it's still within the margin of error, but she's taken the last three polls. And the only other poll that he was barely 2 points ahead in was a Fox News poll that oversampled Republicans. Not by a lot, but by enough to put him that much, still within margin of error. In the Texas race, Tallarico has pulled ahead 2.5 points. He just needs one more point and he'll be beyond margin of error. You can't say that the surveys are inaccurate all the time. That doesn't work. They were actually were pretty accurate in terms of measuring the House back in 2020. They were pretty accurate. And a lot of the surveys here that are being cited are not, they're not big national entities. They're local press, which are far more accurate than, so much of polling is garbage. But when you do it long enough and when you're reading it, you can kind of tell who's legitimate and who isn't. You look at the methodology. The thing with Vivek Ramaswamy I found interesting, because I've seen this like wave of attacks against people who are in the United States of America and are Americans, but they're Indian. And I'm wondering how much of that is factoring into this as well. Right? Like you saw woke right people going after Dinesh D'Souza, who has been in the United States for what, 30 years, is a Christian, devout Christian. And also, like, donates to all of these Christian sites and, you know, all, it's just stunning to me. I don't know. Do you think, I'm curious if people think that that's, do you think, I'll ask Kane for everybody. Do you think that that's, does that factor into some of this with Ramaswamy? He went from being such, like, a key player in, what, going up into 24, and now he's like, you know.
5: Yeah, I saw that. I mean, he literally won the primary, so that, I mean, at least the conservative voters of Ohio chose him to go up against Acton in this instance. I mean, I see this polling and I see the ups and downs. Everything, it can be push polling. I'm not saying that it's fake or anything like that, but I take those margin of errors seriously, and I take the actual polling with a grain of salt.
1: I don't necessarily. I don't with the Paxton thing at all. I really don't. But I don't know. I just, like, I see, man, I don't know. I see, like, I've seen people on the right go at him, which is weird because when I've criticized him before, especially, like, on his past with the COVID passport stuff and all of that, oh, my gosh, those same people went at me so hard, and now they're throwing him under the bus because he's...

all of a sudden now is it because he's not useful to them? I don't get it. It's just very weird to see this, drop. But, you know, the socialists will get their way. I mean, if they keep doing this much. I mean, look at Abdul al-Sayed. He's pulling ahead of Mike Rogers at this point in Michigan. This is another one of these races that's crazy. He leads 47 to 40 in the Michigan Senate race. I just, which is kind of wild. Suffolk did the latest, and I looked at this. This is a pretty, I mean, it's a pretty legit poll. Again, not every poll is garbage. That would be silly for us. That's silly. Not every poll is garbage. Some of them are correct, and I've seen it happen. I've done this. I've done election coverage for I don't know how long, and I've seen it happen. You just have to know which ones are trash and which ones aren't. But Rogers and Abdul al-Sayed were always pretty neck and neck, but he's starting to pull away. And what's, I mean, you've even had, do you remember the guy? I saw this, a friend of mine had written about this. Todd Beamer, who was the guy on the phone on flight 93 that ended up being hijacked on 9/11. His father cut a political ad for, I mean, not necessarily for Rogers, but calling out Abdul al-Sayed for campaigning with, for doing all of these campaign events. And he's done tons of them with Hassan Piker. And he cut this ad. It's pretty powerful ad. But yeah, there's another local Michigan poll that has Abdul al-Sayed ahead of Mike Rogers. One has a Suffolk poll has him at 47-40. That's one of the ones that was most recently released. I mean, we know it's close. Socialists in the Democrat side are winning. And for anybody who pretends, look, there are people, pretenders on the right, trying to get you to go into socialism. And they're saying, well, we have to use socialism to win. And as I said in the first hour, that's surrender. Then you're a socialist if you're saying that. You have surrendered because you're too weak to carry forward the founder's vision for the republic. So you are collapsing in your weakness and surrendering and becoming a socialist just like the left. It's horseshoe theory manifest. It's exactly what it is. I mean, we live in some pretty crazy times. These elections are always for the Republicans to lose. They always have been. They always will be. I cannot believe we're struggling to come up with a fight against actual candidates who are coming out going, yeah, we're socialists. And they're literally telling you they're socialists. That was such a dirty word back in 2008. Such a dirty, dirty word. 2012. Hell, 2018, it was a dirty word. Now, you have to be that to even advance in the Democrat Party. You have to full-on be a socialist. But that's, they've been building to this forever. Now they're not hiding it. They're completely transparent about it. That's a crazy thing. And people are attracted to that. And the youth. And you have all these Republicans out there who are like, well, maybe we should start... you know, like, if the youth are more attracted by socialism, yeah, maybe we should be more socialist. Yes, because, you know, that makes all the sense in the world. In order to get liberty, you're going to give it away. That's like screwing for chastity. It doesn't work. Also, I'm not allowing people to dictate the messaging and the trajectory of the party. I don't let the youngest do that. Nor should you. That's just biblical. It's not saying you eschew their participation or you make it to where they're not involved. Absolutely not at all. No, you raise them up in the right way and you do outreach and you persuade them and educate them on how to be rational and reason based instead of completely emotional and overly sensitive and triggered and just stupid. That's the difference. But it's hard to compete with Santa. You know, when you're talking about giving everybody free stuff, we're going to pay women to, we're going to take from working families and pay other people's families to raise their kids. We're going to turn you into a cuck for Uncle Sam. It is. You can get mad at the words, but it's true. I'm angrier at stealing from hardworking families and making someone a cuck for Uncle Sam than saying accurately that it is making someone a cuck for Uncle Sam. If you're angrier at the way that it's defined more so than you are by the actual offense, you're part of the problem.

0: That's true. It's uncomfortable probably for people to hear, but I'm not going to shy away from saying it. But you can't compete with Santa. Now, you can tell people that they are empowered and they can make their own happiness from the opportunity presented to them, afforded by this free republic. But that's what this is about. That's what freedom is. A lot of these people on the right and the left think that freedom is means a guarantee of happiness and that all your needs are always going to be met. And that is not at all what it is. You can meet your own needs and you can pursue your own happiness. That's all that's ever been promised. So if they're out there promising free things to everyone, Republicans need to have a better counter than let's be like the left. It's not going to work. We have more to come as we go towards headlines, our partners that help bring you the program. It's the folks at Byrna Gun, although it's not a gun. BYRNA. We've talked about Byrna before. It shoots chemical irritant projectiles that can deter threats from up to 60 feet away. Now, I carry and I will use lead, thank you, and I have no problem neutralizing any sort of threat to myself or my family. But I also completely understand, as we've talked about before, that sometimes you have to go to places where you can't carry, or maybe you're one of those college students that's under the age of 21, but you're old enough to carry full auto overseas, just not anything to protect yourself here at home. But say, you know, you live off campus and you got to walk to your class, and it's, you know, now that the days are getting shorter, it's going to be night earlier, a little bit more dangerous. Maybe you want to be able to protect yourself, but you can't carry. Byrna Gun is a perfect option for that. The stun guns and tasers that are out there, people who say, well, I can get one of those. 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We should all be concerned about the rise of Marxist ideology in America because it threatens the very freedoms that make this country what it is. 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Free speech is under attack. 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
12: And now, all of the news you would probably miss. It's time for Dana's Quick Five.
0: All right. So first up, this America, this is actually insane. As this plane was flying 30,000 feet, a power bank of this former airline boss literally exploded and caught fire. So now you know why they don't like those like power banks and those batteries and stuff on the planes, because this one, oh man. And he's in one of those like first class, like what do they call them? Little cocoons. And it blew up. I'm looking at a photo of it. Like the window is damaged. The whole like little area is just blown up. There's like black burn marks everywhere from the explosion. It literally blew up. It was from Amsterdam to the Caribbean, and they had to make an emergency landing because this guy's it. The whole thing, the whole power bank caught fire and just blew up. And it's literally one of these like chief executives of their airlines. So they warn people, and this is like not just in the United States, but it's literally all of them. They said that these power banks, they can overheat, they can catch fire and explode. So scorch marks, burn marks, the windows, the little window coverings, the sidewall of the aircraft, the little television that's there is busted, the screen's broken even on it, and everything else has scorch marks on it. That's crazy. How does he get that on? Like, you can't bring lotion that's over like what? 2.5 ounces. But this is, I mean, come on. Let's see. Airport disease. Are they trying to get people to not travel? That's what Kane thinks. So ABC has this story. They say that this was in Philly. Second possible measles exposure. Mm-hmm. How about people not travel when they're sick?
13: Remember the measles one we had yesterday?
0: Yeah, that's like the second measles.
13: It was the malaria one. With that
0: Malaria. That's right.
13: The
0: This is now measles. So they said somebody who had measles went through Philly's International Airport. They're trying to figure out, because, you know, got in the terminal and flew everywhere, so carrying measles with them. If you're sick, don't travel. There's no excuse. No, there's not. There really isn't. Don't travel. You're endangering the health of everyone else. If I could sue you for it, I would. You probably would, too. Let's see. This, in San Francisco, a baby girl was born in a car because their parents were stuck in traffic on the way to the hospital. That's insane. According to NBC Bay Area, the family was stuck in heavy traffic. They had to try to pull over and call 911. And paramedics had to park two blocks away and run to the scene because of traffic. Now, I always thought that you had to get over to allow emergency, to allow first responders to get where they need to go to save someone's life. So did that not happen here? Were people just not moving out of the way? How did they not have the room? How is that not factored into the engineering when they're building roads in San Francisco? How is that not factored in? That's terrifying. Thankfully, you know, the baby and the mother are both okay. Can you imagine if they had like a complication? 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I am not doing that last one. 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
5: Hey, it's Jason Rantz. Fall in Western Washington. The school zone's packed again. Buses are back on the road. Kids are crossing at corners they haven't crossed since June. And every parent in the state is running a routine they're still trying to remember. 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
1: Welcome back to the program. Do you guys want to know what Greta Thunberg thinks?
2: No.
1: First off, this little crazy Oompa Loompa with her weird haircut. I mean, like, you know, make me look like an Oompa Loompa. I got you, fam. That's it. I guess what she told her barber. Greta Thunberg Kane is vain in everyone outside in the radio land. Greta Thunberg is vain in on Ed Sheeran. Because, you know, she found her new grift. Because the climate, the world didn't end and the climate didn't change. So now she's found a new grift. So this, where's she from? Sweden or wherever? Mm-hmm. Hell? I don't know. She's, she made a video about Ed Sheeran. I don't know if you all saw it, but she made a video. This is cut 17, please. Thank you.
3: Yes, Ed Sheeran should be held accountable for his lack of spine. But remember that we have to continuously apply the same pressure on all those complicit in all genocides. The bigger your platform and your access to resources, the bigger your responsibility. But also on ourselves and the institutions that we are part of, where we have to push for boycotts, sanctions, and divestments. If we ourselves are not stepping out of our comfort zones, we are not doing enough. And remember, silence is complicity, and you cannot be neutral in a genocide.
1: Oh, shut up. You know who needs to be held responsible? Her parents, for her. And also, whoever did that to her head. Like, the bangs are not even. It's not that difficult to cut things in a straight line. I don't know. Is she cutting her own hair with her feet? I'm unsure. Greta Thunberg is fade in. I'm going to say all the buzzwords that all the people have told me to say. Everyone knows this. I'm going to say genocide, even though there's no such thing as genocide. The only genocide is in Sudan, but it's because it's the Muslims killing the Christians, so that doesn't count because there's no Jews involved. That's the truth of it. Let's be honest. And then here's Ms. Rachel. I think this woman is a groomer. I think she's a child predator. That's my free speech opinion. This is cut 18. Listen.
4: Gaza has become a very central issue for you. How did that become so central for you?
5: I work as an ambassador for Save the Children, and so I was getting updates and talking to people on the ground. Mm-hmm. Knowing what was happening, I couldn't not say something. Over 20,000 kids being killed and meeting kids who mm-hmm. don't have their legs anymore, meeting a teenager who lost all of her siblings and speaking with them. I'm just thinking, how could I not use my platform to say, stop, this is so wrong. And I think we all need to make the
1: choice. You know what gets me? Apparently, you know, Ms. Rachel, she just, you know, she didn't say anything when Hamas was killing kids. Ms. Rachel was completely quiet when it came out, according to UNICEF and also according to the Red Cross and all of these other completely, you know, neutral foreign organizations that were in Gaza when they noticed that Hamas was using the rooftops of schools to launch rockets and munitions. And when they were digging tunnels underneath the homes of families and putting their munitions there, and when they were kidnapping their children for used as child soldiers in their great jihad against everyone who isn't them. But also Ms. Rachel was entirely quiet when it came to Hamas going into Israel and kidnapping children like the Bibas kids and dragging them in the tunnels and putting their hands around their necks and crushing their vocal cords manually, barbarically, and then only releasing the bodies, you know, 2 years later. Just, you know, she was quiet then because it didn't really bother her. It doesn't really bother Ms. Rachel all that much when it's Jewish children that are being killed, because she likes that. But it's only when Hamas kills children that she will then blame Israel, but not say anything bad about Hamas because she really, really likes Hamas. And so that's just the truth of it. Like, oh my gosh. The disingenuousness of it is why I don't believe that any of these people actually care about life. They don't care about life because their silence is complicity, and they are complicit. They say nothing about the organization that did all of this. No one's going to war for Hamas. Hamas needs to stop going to war with everyone else. That's how all of this has happened. If Hamas stopped, this would be over, but they never stopped. And the people defending themselves are the ones who get blamed. That's like the public blaming the victim of a rape and defending the rapist. Well, actually, that does work because they are doing that with Hamas. They deny that that's, even though there's tons of documented evidence, including the actual cameras that Hamas wore themselves and the videos that they uploaded to social media. Horrific. But they even deny that. If these people actually at all cared about the life that they claim to care about, they would have been immediately doing everything possible to discredit and diminish and remove from power the entity that's been driving all of this violence for decades. That's the truth of the matter. And because they don't, that is an inconsistency that betrays any claim that they fake about caring for life. You know, as it relates to Greta Thunberg, Ed Sheeran, look at his, I think we got some video. We don't have to play any audio. His last concert the other night was packed, even though, you know, he was getting weak on stage there. But his last concert was packed. The whole thing about the genocide is a lie, and it is an organized op. It is an absolute organized op. It just doesn't. That's the concert right there. That looks, I mean, all these people, we were told they were going to be boycotting it, right? Doesn't look like it's been boycotted, does it? No? Looks pretty packed. How many people would you say are there, Kane?
2: Oh, gosh. That looks to be about 40,000.
1: Easy. Yeah.
6: That's got to be at least 40,000.
1: Yeah. Yeah, very much so. No, this idea about, oh, there's, you know, it's just an op, the whole thing. And that's what's ridiculous about this. I mean, some of the things that people can't explain, like, for instance, you know, the civilian combatant rate is, I mean, with Hamas, most of the figures that they have sent in as being casualties have been, actually, most all of them have been Hamas fighters. Almost all of them. You have so many. There's a general consensus that is already formed against this narrative, but they don't want to acknowledge it. The Hamas and their press, they don't want to acknowledge it. Here's the thing that people have to realize, and that the people who promote this, if genocide was the goal, then why hasn't it happened? If Israel wanted to just take out everybody in Gaza, then they could. Oh, my gosh, they could, but they haven't. They haven't. They could carpet bomb the whole area, but they haven't. All the people who are like, oh, Gaza's destroyed. It's not, though. The portions that Hamas operated in, the reason it ended up being destroyed is because the ground was so completely unsupported by all of the cavernous tunnels that they dug underneath it. That's part of the problem. I mean, if extermination of Gaza was the goal, then why isn't it happen? Why would they stop? Why did they take so long? Israel takes so long to even respond. And why is it mostly Hamas combatants? Why is it that there are still millions, literal millions of Muslims who would call themselves Palestinians that are still in Israel under Israeli control and they feel fine? They're the same as the people in Gaza. If there was going to be a genocide or an extermination, no one can say that. Why is it? Ask yourself this. Why is it the quote unquote Palestinians that are in Judea and Samaria, why do they not have the same problem as the quote unquote Palestinians in Gaza? Now, the violence that you see, I've seen it. I watched a dad get shot in the head because he was out hiking on areas that he could be in. Because you have these individuals that are in some of the villages in section that are near section B that get mad if they see Jews and they decided to get violent. That's what that is. But why is it not the same in Judea and Samaria as it is in West Bank? Or not West Bank, but Gaza. You have to ask yourself this question. Why is it not the same? Fatah has more of a presence in Judea and Samaria than obviously Hamas runs Gaza. That might be one indication, but no one wants to ask this question. What is the legal standard even for determining genocide. I mean, that's only been determined in several instances in modern era. I mean, the IDF has suffered over, well over 3,000 casualties. Well over. If you are a genocidal regime, you're not sending 3,000 of your own soldiers to go into urban combat. And by urban combat, I mean they're going from building to building, door to door. Why are they doing that when they could carpet bomb the area? Because they care more about protecting non-combatant lives than the duly elected government of Gaza does. Why is Hamas not accused of genocide? Because their motivation fits the legal standard. The amount of people they kill, well, that does satisfy the standard. You know, we've been heard all, we've been told all this stuff, like, oh my gosh, there's a famine. There's not a famine. You saw the actual United Nations that I can't stand, couldn't even make that narrative work. And they were forced to conclude that actually there are children in Egypt and Jordan are hungrier than the children in Gaza. That's insane. Now, you have to ask, too, who would be driving any kind of scarcity of food? Who's been recorded numerous times shooting people as they try to approach aid trucks? That would be Hamas. I got to be honest with you, I wouldn't be risking my soldiers' lives in door-to-door combat. No, I absolutely would not be. Why is the civilian to combat ratio, by the way, speaking of that, why is that lower than in any other urban battle, any other urban war in any modern era? Why is it lower? Hamas keeps going, oh my gosh, we've had a million kapillion Gazans killed. So you had a couple of foreign news agencies run this figure down, right? And they determined that not only was it overinflated, that they're pretty much all Hamas combatants that were killed. And the ones that weren't are individuals either helping Hamas or they were people that Hamas killed. No one can dispute this with any actual analysis. It was analysis that actually ran down the civilian to combatant ratio. And no one has been able to dispute that. Notice that. No one has been able to dispute it. And also, again, going back to the door-to-door thing, that is, can I be real? That's the dumbest, insanest way to deal with such an embedded, entrenched enemy where the whole area, I mean, but they do that to minimize any loss of life at the expense of their own. I mean, if genocide was the goal, then why are thousands of quote-unquote Palestinians treated in Israeli hospitals? If genocide was the goal, why did Sinwar get free health care in Israel and have a brain tumor removed? And then he went back and plotted October 7th. Why? No analysis from these people on that. They've never been able to answer. Why did they have a mass polio vaccination campaign literally just last year? Israel. For Gaza kids. Hamas, the duly elected government of Gaza, didn't do that. Why didn't they? Israel did it, but Hamas didn't do it. Hell, Fatah didn't even do it. The quote-unquote Palestinian Authority didn't even do it. Craziness. You know, I love what Rubio said. Can I play this real quick, or do I have time? Or should I save it?
2: You should save it.
1: 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This is a great quote, what he said. 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
1: 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And make sure that you go and subscribe over at Substack, Chapter and Verse. We have a lot of good stuff that comes out over there as well. And also, YouTube, Facebook, like, and subscribe. Yes, this was Cut 16. This was Netanyahu, who, remember, Mamdani was going to have him arrested. How did that go? That's Cut 16. We have
12: shame on you, Mr. Mamdani. Shame on you for supporting the Hamas terrorist monsters who butchered our people. Shame on you for inciting riots against New York Jews. I'm coming to the UN. I'm going to tell the truth about our heroic soldiers, and I'm going to tell the truth about you.
1: Mamdani's not going to have him arrested. You know, Mamdani's wife is out of the country right now on another Islamist retreat. Mm-hmm. Yeah, that's the one that she wanted the New York police to go with her on, taxpayer funded, even though she's a private citizen, you know. Yeah, that's how that works. All right, today's Stupidity King.
13: All right, it is J.B. Pritzker. He was announcing the fact that he's going to be running for president. He's taken his GOP-1s, but he's also pandering like a good Democrat. This is him pandering to the Muslims. Listen to what he says here.
14: As for governor, if they require a Muslim registry, I will be the first in line to sign up as a Muslim.
1: What? He's lost 80 pounds already? Did he really? Like, how much did he weigh before?
13: Put it in his back pocket.
1: I mean, again, I don't know.
13: So if they want to register, he'll be happy to just register as a Muslim. Okay.
1: Well, that's J.B. Pritzker.
13: Sorry, Chicago, your future's not looking great.
1: Yeah. I mean, my gosh. Folks, that does it for us for the program today. And again, sign up over at Substack, YouTube, Facebook, like, and subscribe. We're going to dive. We got a lot of stuff that we dive into, we put up there, and you can see regularly. In the meantime, I'll be

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4: At the United Nations, I'm Lisa Brady, Fox News. As President Trump holds meetings with multiple counterparts, including Ukraine's leader.
5: Sitting alongside Ukrainian President Volodymyr Zelensky on the sidelines of the United Nations General Assembly, President Trump says the two are figuring out a solution to end the war against Russia.
6: I think it's going to happen. I really do. I believe it's going to happen.
5: President Trump says he intends to talk to Zelensky about recent Ukrainian strikes on Russian diesel and energy facilities.
6: It's also a serious hit on the price of diesel. The diesel oil, diesel fuel has gone up quite a bit.
5: Russian President Vladimir Putin is expected to travel to Miami later this year for the G20 summit hosted by President Trump.
4: Fox's Jared Halpern at the White House. Earlier, President Trump telling reporters U.S. and Iranian officials had a meeting shortly after his address to the U.N. General Assembly, where he said he has a choice to make between making a deal with Iran or possibly annihilating them.
7: The terrorist regime is behaving badly, not because they are strong and confident, but because they are weak and desperate.
4: He called for a united stance in the economic pressure campaign against Iran. Obamacare enrollment is stopping for more than 700,000 people the Trump administration says are believed to be fraudulently enrolled. Vice President J.D. Vance says that adds up to more than $2 billion.
8: The average American child receives about $4,000 in health care benefits every single year. That means that we are saving 550,000 American children's worth of health care that was going to fraudsters and now will go to the essential services for which it was meant to go.
4: Eligibility requirements and verification also being ramped up as part of an ongoing fraud crackdown. Democrats have accused the administration of trying to sabotage Obamacare. 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

0: from the heart of our nation's capital, Washington, D.C. 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
1: 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Our lineup today, Eli Lake later this hour. Donna Rotuno, who is a criminal defense attorney, a Fox News contributor. Some developments in the Lindsey Clancy saga, including the 60 Minutes interview with Patrick Clancy. Some of the questions surrounding a retrial. We will ask her about some of that coming up in our middle hour. And then Mark Thiessen will join us in our final hour today. All of that is ahead. I want to open with a poll that I saw. And this is not specifically a political poll or a poll of an individual race. Although, parenthetically, I did see one pollster, Marist. I was just in Iowa yesterday, talked about some of the Iowa races. Marist has Republican Ashley Hinson trailing by 8 points in the Hawkeye State in that Senate race. I don't believe that personally, and other polling suggests that is an outlier. But if there is even remotely close to a universe where Ashley Hinson is down mid to high single digits in Iowa as a very strong Republican candidate in a state Donald Trump carried by 13 points in 2024, if that is in the ballpark of the environment, I don't think Republicans have fully grasped how catastrophic November could get, right? I mean, that could end up being like apocalyptic stuff. But I will just say I'm skeptical of that data point. I want to see a lot more numbers coming out of that race before I think that that's at least, you know, realistic. But throwing that out there as we come on the air, just to make the point that I don't want to open with a whole analysis of individual races and here's what the polls are showing out of, you know, whatever, name your race, Senate or otherwise. This is instead a political environment poll. Not even about the midterm elections per se. It's about the state of our culture and our country and the state of the Democratic Party's base right now. People who identify as Democratic voters, people who are on the center-left spectrum in the United States. And I will just grant out of the gate, I'm sure you could design certain polls of Republican voters and come up with any number of disturbing or concerning or extreme sounding outcomes or results from those respondents. This one, however, follows a pattern, a broader pattern that we have been tracking here for a while. And I did debate, candidly, whether or not to come on the air with this. I'll probably write a column about it at the Examiner. The pollster in this question and in this overall data set is a group called the Center for Strategic Politics. And admittedly, I don't know much about their credibility. Gotcha. That was one of my hesitancies. However, the reason that I decided this could be newsworthy, it's going viral, this poll that I'm about to tell you about. The reason I decided to move forward is it actually tracks in some meaningful ways with other public polling that we have addressed and highlighted on this show in the pretty recent past. For instance, in, I want to say April, this past spring, I wrote a very long column at the Washington Examiner about the political violence problem on the left in this country, disproportionately on the left in the United States right now. And there have been a number of political analysts and commentators, including some people on the left, who have said, I'm not sure average Americans have come to grips with how radicalized the hardcore Democratic base has become. And unfortunately, I think that there's a lot of evidence backing that up. And if the survey that I'm going to summarize here in just a second had nothing to do with it and really felt like a complete departure from the rest of the data, I think I probably would have just sat on this one and said, hopefully that's some kind of a weird data set and let's wait for more information. But it does align. That's the problem. So there was a Politico poll in 2025 in which nearly a quarter, 24% of respondents said that political violence could be justified. And those who are willing to rationalize or justify political violence skewed dramatically by age, skewing younger and more left-wing demographically. Then the City Journal publication from the Manhattan Institute, they chronicled a study that was done at Rutgers University, which showed that nearly one-third, I'm quoting now, nearly one-third of Americans surveyed, and around half of those identifying as left of center believe that the murder of certain political figures is at least somewhat justified. The figures are startling, this piece says. 38% of respondents and 55% of those left of center said assassinating President Trump would be at least somewhat justified. And close to 60% of those left of center said the same thing at the time about Elon Musk. Or check that, 48% said that would be the same for Elon Musk. And a large majority, almost a supermajority, 58%, said that it would be at least somewhat acceptable

Then you look at the celebrations around Charlie Kirk's assassination just over a year ago. You look at some of the comments being made about the multiple assassination attempts against the president of the United States. Not just a tiny fringe, but a, in my mind, stunning number of people. There was that video of James Tallarico's pastor down in Texas talking about how there were multiple people in the congregation who wish that the assassin in Butler, Pennsylvania, the would-be assassin, had succeeded. There is a problem. There is a cultural rot. There is something very disturbing afoot in our politics, disproportionately on the left right now, that continues to show up in the data, which brings us to this new poll from the aforementioned Center for Strategic Politics. So what they did was they polled, this is a group of Democratic-leaning voters, and this was conducted in early September. Margin of error, just under 4 percentage points. They polled 5 different scenarios in which President Trump might leave office before the conclusion of his term. And here are the 5 scenarios. Number 1, he's impeached and removed, impeached and convicted, and is thrown out of office that way. Number 2, the 25th Amendment of the Constitution is invoked, and Trump is removed from office, having been declared unfit by a majority of his cabinet and then removed from office. Scenario 3, President Trump dies overnight in his sleep of natural causes. These are all hypothetical scenarios. Of course, I'm not rooting for any of these. I'm just telling you what they polled. Number 4, a group of U.S. military leaders, in order to, quote, safeguard the Constitution, conspire to remove President Trump from power and then assume control of the United States, aka a coup, a military coup against Donald Trump. And then 5th and finally, an assassination of President Trump. Again, God forbid. So those are the 5 scenarios. How would Democrats in America, self-identified Democrats in America, feel about those things if they were to happen, if they want Trump gone before the end of his term in early 2029? Let me just tell you what the responses were. These are respondents. You know, maybe this thing is skewed, maybe it's way off, but when you get into the violence category, unfortunately, it's not terribly far off from some of the other data I just told you about. So again, pattern of behavior here. The first one, which is fully constitutional, whether you think it's correct or incorrect, separate question, but the impeachment and conviction and removal. 87% of Democrats responding to this poll said they would have a very positive or somewhat positive response to that. 75%, 3/4 saying a very positive response. If you think that the Democrats in Congress would be constrained if and when they win some of these elections in November, they might not want to overreach on impeachment. Their base is foaming at the mouth for impeachment. Do I think, by the way, with subpoena power, the Democrats will have some kind of legitimate lines of inquiry into the behavior of the president, his family? Yeah, I do. Whether I think any of that rises to impeachable or whether we should go down that path, totally separate question, but the Democratic base wants it desperately. 87% say they would view this positively if that were to happen. What about the 25th Amendment? Again, extremely far-fetched, where Trump's own cabinet says, all right, he's unfit, we've got to remove him. 84% of Democrats would say they would view that very or somewhat positively. What about the president dying of natural causes in his sleep? 55% of these respondents, these are self-identified lefty Democrats, you know, left of center people, a majority, 55% say they would have very or somewhat positive response to that. The clear plurality, the largest group, 45% said they'd have a very positive response. This actually goes to, remember Tim Walz? Months ago, there was, you know, there are these rumors, has something happened to Trump? And Walz made a joke that one day you might wake up and you're scrolling for the news that

0: you want, and I'm paraphrasing, he said, but then that news will come. That's what he was talking about. That's the most recent vice presidential nominee of the party, sort of musing about in a joking way about how so many people would love to open up social media and learn that news. And here's polling bearing that out. 55% of Democrats say they would view it positively. And by the way, another 28% say they would view it neutrally. Quote, neither positive nor negative. They would have no feeling either way about it. You combine those two, positive to neutral, 83%. You've got a very small number of Democrats who are willing to say that they would have a negative reaction to the president of the United States passing away. Now, the next two are the ones that are on some level jaw-dropping. If not totally surprising, still, it is, to me, very disturbing and sad that a poll could find this. The coup scenario, there's no other way to put it, where a group of military leaders come in to, quote, safeguard the Constitution, they remove Trump from office and take over the government. A majority of Democrats, 59%, say they would feel very or somewhat positive about that happening. Only 28%. Right, just over a quarter of Democrats would have a negative response to a military coup against the president of the United States, who, I know this frustrates them to no end, but he was duly elected by the people in this country. He won not only the constitutional route, the Electoral College, sweeping the swing states, he also won the popular vote. I mean, maybe it shouldn't surprise us in a party that throws out their own election results when they no longer feel like it's helpful, whether it was Joe Biden or Graham Plattner in Maine, they hold elections and then nullify them for their own power reasons. Maybe it stands to reason that that party would say, you know what, if we've got to do a coup here or there, or the military comes in and coups Donald Trump, so be it. And what's amazing is they would look you dead in the eye, a lot of these people, like the 43% who say they would have a very positive reaction to a coup. They will look you dead in the eye and say they're doing it for democracy. Where the military comes in and unseats a duly elected leader for democracy. That is how deep the brain worms have burrowed for some of these people. And then finally, the assassination scenario. And I sort of cringe even talking about it because of some of the close calls that we've seen. I'm sorry to report that 32% of these respondents, Democrats, said they would have a very or somewhat positive response if that were to happen, with a further 25% saying neutral. So you add those numbers up, positive to neutral, 57%. With in the low 40s, you have a negative response to an assassination of the president of the United States among these respondents. And again, if this were totally out of step with the other data that we've seen, not just anecdotes, data, I wouldn't be doing this monologue right now, but it's not. There is something deeply broken in our politics, and I don't think we're fully grappling with the radicalization of a lot of people in this country. Few more thoughts on this as soon as we come back. We're just getting started on this Tuesday edition of The Guy Benson Show. Stay tuned.
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0: sort of as a coda to this conversation about extremism and a tolerance for political violence that seems to be growing in this country, unfortunately, mostly right now on the political left. We ran through some of the numbers in the last segment. It's not even just hypothetical. I'm reminded, and this is chilling, and I've played it before, and it turns my stomach, but I'm going to play it again. It reminds me of recently there was a DSA socialist gathering in Seattle, keynoted, if you will, by Hassan Piker, who's this it boy on the left, you know, kingmaker, running around campaigning with people like Abdul El-Sayed and others. And he decided to do this fun bit on stage in front of a packed house where he was going to sing, do karaoke to a Charlie Kirk tribute song after Charlie had been murdered. This was recently. And they were like, oh, haha, what a cringe song. Isn't it funny? These weirdos wrote this song for Charlie. Just listen to the audience. The fact that he did this at all is horrible. Listen to the audience reaction in the background. Cut 37. That's it. Stop it right there. They had already jeered at He Lived for Jesus, groaning, jeering, and then Unafraid to Die. And he was mugging for the crowd and being very melodramatic for humorous purposes. They're all having a big laugh over the tribute song to Charlie Kirk after an assassin shot him through the neck and killed him, leaving two kids without a dad in a politically motivated left-wing attack. And here are the left-wingers cheering loudly the line in the tribute song, Unafraid to Die. That dovetails with the data we talked about in the last segment. Feel like we've got a problem, don't you? I'll be right back.
1: Yet another Seattle Starbucks being closed for good. 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
1: Glad to have you with us on The Guy Benson Show. 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You can follow him at Eli Lake. Hello, Eli.
2: Hello, Guy. Congratulations, by the way, on coming back from paternity leave.
1: Thank you very much. It's great to be back, although I wish we were talking about happier things. I want to play two different sound bites for you because I think that they are directly related. The first comes from a journalist in Canada. This man works at CBC Radio. That's the national broadcaster. He's on air. His name is Neil Herland. And he went on a Twitter thread that has now gone viral. It's been seen by millions of people. He writes, and this was yesterday, "I'm a journalist, and I happen to be Jewish. On Yom Kippur, I went to a synagogue service in Toronto and was met by protesters trying to taunt and intimidate me from entering the building." And he filmed what was going on from this crowd with their chants and their Palestinian flags. Again, this is picketing and abusing the people entering a Yom Kippur service. Cut 30. And someone else gets up in his face saying, you're going to go to hell. And I mean, I would think, Eli, that people of goodwill in Canada, in the United States, in the civilized world would see or witness a scene like that and be absolutely repulsed by it. This behavior from some of the very worst people in Western society. Going after these Jewish attendees on a high holiday for the Jewish people at a Yom Kippur service, you know, Zionist alert, you're going to hell, a disruptive sound and all of that. And yet, on CNN the other day, their data guy, Harry Enten, was marveling at the absolute collapse in support for the Jewish state among the American people. Cut 43.
3: They're all negative. Ipsos, minus 10 points. Fox, minus 11 points. MU, Marquette University Law School, School Law poll. Look at that, minus 20 points. Pew Research Center, minus 23 points. Negative, negative, negative, negative. And Gallup earlier this year was also negative. We're not just talking about the Democratic base anymore. We're talking about the general electorate as well. The general electorate has turned against Israel. This is not just a left issue. It is an American issue when it comes to opinions on Israel.
1: All right, Eli, so you juxtapose those two things, and we've seen disgusting displays like the one we played out of Toronto, Canada in the first clip for the last 3 years after October 7th. Mm-hmm. And that has been internalized by a lot of people who have been fed a whole lot of, I would say, propaganda on social media. And it is translated into support for or sympathy for the people who are outside screaming at Jews going to Yom Kippur services in a Western city. What do you make of this?
2: Well, I think that let's start by saying that we, you know, often talk about this as the protection or security of a minority, Jewish populations in the West. This gets to the very heart of our own freedoms and our own society. And what I mean by that is Israel was attacked in a vicious way on October 7th. The party that attacked them decided to use their own civilian population as effectively shields, took hostages, and was able to bank on a kind of reservoir of useful idiocy and sympathizers in the West to make the country that was just attacked appear to be the aggressor. That is the same tactic that will be used, including the international lawfare against the United States. So if you don't want to see terrorists prevail in New York, again, on the 25th anniversary of 9/11. We should all sort of think about that in that context. We have to look at this as a kind of real a red alert for civilization, because Israel is being accused of being a genocide. It's being accused of being an aggressor state for defending itself against an axis of illiberal entities and the state of Iran that seek to destroy what we understand as the West and fight outside of the rule of law and the rule of the rule the laws of armed conflict as we understand it. So this kind of inversion has to stop, and there's a lot of culprits there, but we should really see that as it's not just a problem for the Jewish community in Canada. It's a problem for Canada. It's a problem for America. That if there are people that are willing to do that, I mean, it's disgustingly, it's gross to pick at a synagogue in general that way. To do it on Yom Kippur is even worse. So in my view, that's what we're really talking about. These people are basically, if we were to accept their logic, we would be accepting a kind of suicide pact, which is that we could not defend ourselves the next time we were hit by a terrorist organization. We cannot let Hamas kind of win because they have this PR victory after they've been defeated on the military battlefield.
1: Yeah, no, I mean, they've lost the war, but they've won the propaganda war. No other way to look at it, because we heard the numbers there described by Harry Enten. And the thing is, I've seen a number of, I think, very useful graphics that debunk this lie. The central lie is genocide. You have a genocidal force in Hamas that explicitly wants to engage in genocide and ethnic cleansing. If they had had the ability to murder every single Jew in Israel on October 7th, they would have gleefully and filmed it and done so happily from the river to the sea. This is what they want openly. Then you have a country, a pluralistic society, a democracy with a bunch of rights for minorities and things that we at least say that we care about in this country, fighting back against that attack and doing so, going out of its way in historically completely unprecedented ways to try to minimize civilian casualties and going in and making sure that kids are getting, you know, vaccinated against diseases inside Gaza during the war and pauses in the hostilities for that sort of thing and phone calls and leaflets to evacuate because bombs are going to fall, all of that stuff. And then you have this cry, this outcry of genocide from people despite any of the evidence, and they don't seem to really care about it. And I guess it's the old adage, when you repeat a lie often enough, it just kind of seeps into truth in the eyes of many people. And I feel like the genocide claim has done exactly that.
2: Well, it's also because we're seeing the effects of a post-literate society, which is that that's an argument that is kind of made through images. It's made through short videos, which are often unreliable. You don't know what war they're from at times. They only tell you, they give you a very narrow thing. You think, listen, the classic is the aerial photographs that you see from Gaza, and they say...
1: Well, by the way, sorry, just to jump in, some of the horrible images that have been sent everywhere over the last 3 years were actually from, Syria. Yemen or Syria, where you've got, the regimes there wreaking horrible destruction, and then people just slap an Israeli flag on it and say, look at what they've done. That goes to millions of eyeballs, and people say, oh gosh, genocide. And then by the time people who support Israel say, wait a second, that was Assad's work in, Aleppo or something, no one sees that correction.
2: You're absolutely right. And then another example is that they'll say, they assaulted Al-Shifa Hospital, but they won't say that Al-Shifa Hospital is effectively a prison and torture chamber that was used by Hamas, and it was part of where their command was centered. They'll point out, 17 journalists were killed, and then you find out, often a year later, that many of those so-called journalists that were listed are actually, members of armed wings of Hamas.
1: Hamas puts out statements with, their photos in the green headband saying, we mourn our martyr. It's a year later, but that was one of the journalists murdered, quote unquote, by Israel. And then Hamas, I guess they're so brazen and so confident now that they are willing to acknowledge that these fake journalists are in fact terrorists. And they feel like, oh, it'll actually have no impact on the wider discourse. And they might be right.
2: Well, I mean, we'll let's before we say they might be right. I would say that there's a hardcore kind of, unfortunately, what you have is that the people who are the sympathizers of Hamas are people who are kind of gatekeepers in our knowledge professions. So you have a lot of people who are professors in like so-called genocide studies and things like that who, you know, when you press them, they'll acknowledge, yeah, we're changing the definition of genocide, but we think it's Israel's bad, okay? But they'll say that, and then you get enough of those quotes, and those are supposed to be the people, you know, these are professors. These are people who we're supposed
1: experts.
2: To look up to.
1: Experts.
2: And that's one huge problem is that, like, you know, this ideology has taken over the academy in a lot of ways. But another thing, as I said, it's kind of a post-literacy because, you know, it's hard to argue with short videos. And Israel has not done a good job. And, you know, frankly, I don't know if there's any country that's been in a war has had to deal with this of trying to debunk, you know, like a tsunami of those kinds of images. Some of them are false, as you pointed out, and everything like that. And that's where it's kind of gotten into this hole. It doesn't necessarily have to be that way. You know, the sad thing is that the war has largely been over for more than a year since that ceasefire.
1: Right.
2: But, you know, the opinion of Israel has kind of continued to plummet, in part because there's other wars that they're going on with Iran and its other proxies and things like that. But
1: Eli, just to say, like, the slogans and the sloganeers are treating it like the war is still going on. And maybe a lot of them have no idea that it's basically over, and others do. But it's just like, why not keep pretending like there's an ongoing war/genocide and don't you dare call it a war because it's a genocide? It's like,
2: right.
1: There was a ceasefire many months ago. That's not even penetrating for a lot of people.
2: No, it's not. It's not penetrating. But on the other hand, Israel has killed off the Hamas leadership and Hamas is still there. That's the thing that's kind of extraordinary. Is that there's still this remnant of Hamas in Gaza. And I really think we have to look at this as almost a bigger thing. It's like we have a problem with Muslim Brotherhood ideology, call it political Islam, Islamism, Islamofascism. I mean, you can come up with a bunch of different things. It's not the same as the religion of Islam, and it's irresponsible when those of us in the West want to denigrate an entire religion of more than a billion people. That's not true. But it is a chunk of that religion that has taken on, it's a very specific kind of political ideology. That's what Hamas believes. That's what Al-Qaeda, to a certain extent, believes. This has got to go. And it's not compatible with the West. And we have had more than half a century of trying to figure out a way to reach out and work with the, you know, people who forward this kind of ideology called political Islam. It's not going to work. And we have to kind of come to terms with that as a matter of policy, both foreign and domestic. And that means organizations like the Council of American Islamic Relations, which is founded by, you know, very serious Muslim Brotherhood, you know, people, that you have to sort of look at that organization and say they're not our partners against radicalization in the United States.
1: No. At all.
2: And that's but I'm saying this is a huge thing that we have to, that's what I'm saying. It's like, CARE has, you know, chapters all over the country. CARE has big part of the political coalition right now.
1: Well, Abdul Sayed said that they're a civil rights organization that has to exist because of all the Islamophobia out there. And then their executive director cheered on the September or the October 7th attacks.
2: Yeah, that's right. And so we have this, there is a campaign that anybody who wants to talk about this kind of thing is labeled as an Islamophobe, which is why I say it's not all of Islam. And it doesn't necessarily mean that, you know, and there should be organizations, by the way, that like every other group, look out for the American Islamic community, but it cannot be connected to this very pernicious ideology. And so that's another, so all of these things. And then, I mean, we have the final point of this is the Qatari money. And, you know, that has gotten everywhere from, you know, our law firms to our universities to, you know, you name it, even our
1: which,
2: secondary
1: by the way, dwarfs,
2: schools.
1: Dwarfs the so-called Israeli lobby or AIPAC or any of that money. It's not even
2: all
1: close.
2: That is,
1: you would never know it from the discourse, but it also happens to be a fact.
2: Right. So all those things are kind of a big part of it. It's a huge project. My hope is that over the one little glimmer of hope I'll give the listeners at this point is this. that right now Israel in Gaza is that's the Omnicause. And the thing about an Omnicause is that it's such an emergency that it blots out every other activist cause. So that's why you see a group like Sunrise, which was created for another Omnicause, the climate change, is now all about Gaza. All their messaging now is also about Gaza. Mm-hmm. Eventually, though, that burns out, and there will be another Omnicause as the nature of these things.
1: So yeah, really had a lot of stickiness, though. It's been around.
2: It has.
1: Much longer than the other Omnicauses.
2: It's like the Black Lives Matter of 2023 to 26.
1: Yeah, and it continues apace, and there's a few other fact checks on that front, because, I mean, I've got a platform, so I can use it as responsibly as, you know, I can. I control this and this microphone. A few other fact checks that I want to get into. We probably don't have time right now, Eli, but in the days ahead, I will do that, because just giving up is not an option. Very quickly, a minute left, Eli. What do you make of Trump and the Saudis and this sort of back and forth and conflicting reports about the Houthis and what action might be taken? A very quick analysis.
2: Well, I do think that we have to support Saudi Arabia, because ultimately the Houthis are not on our side. But if there's an opportunity to drive a wedge between the Houthis and the Iranians, now that the Iranians are in economic dire straits and the blockade is working and they don't have as much control over the Strait of Hormuz as they did, all to the credit of kind of persistence of the military strategy at this point on the Iran war, then there may be a room for a kind of diplomacy that will try at least to cleave the Houthis out of the Iranian access. But we should have a backup plan, which is that if the Saudis want to crush them, we should help them crush them.
1: Okay.
2: Although, you know, again, Saudis have tried that now for more than 10 years, and they haven't been able to
1: finish. Yeah, with a bunch of our weapons, like, you know, what good is it doing? So that's a separate conversation that perhaps we'll continue soon. Eli Lake of the Free Press and commentary, his Breaking History podcast is great. Eli, thank you.
2: Thank you.
1: We'll be right back.
0: Same issues, but with a fresh perspective. 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

0: back here on the Guy Benson Show. I was asked to participate in a little PSA campaign. I was very happy to do so. Here's one of the little clips that I recorded, Cut 34. On World Alzheimer's Day, I want people to know that diagnosis matters. Early diagnosis can mean more time to explore treatment and find the right support. Because the earlier you know, the more you can do. Getting ahead of Alzheimer's starts with knowing earlier. It happens to be true. And sometimes I put myself out there and stuff happening with my family, like, you know, get your skin checked at the dermatologist because of my skin cancer that I luckily, thank God, caught early. My family's dealing with Alzheimer's. My mom, I talked about that. Early diagnosis really does matter because there are big breakthroughs that are happening, or at least ways that you can make things better. But starting early, as usual, really counts. So I just want to put that out there, especially this week. Another hour coming up on the Guy Benson Show. On September 17th, 1787, 39 delegates gathered in Philadelphia to sign a document that would change the course of history. Of course, we're talking about the U.S. Constitution. It did more than just establish a government. It created a framework for self-governance under law, dividing political power, limiting its exercise, and protecting the liberty of the American people. We the people reminds us that government doesn't grant our rights. Its authority comes from the people it serves. This month, my friends at Americans for Prosperity are asking each of us to take a few minutes to return to the document itself. 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
4: A surprise meeting at the UN. I'm Lisa Brady, Fox News. 2 Trump envoys meeting for about 3 hours with Iranian officials, including the foreign minister, at the United Nations, where President Trump warned earlier today he has a decision to make about possibly making a deal with Iran.
5: Or do I annihilate the Islamic Republic and do it quickly, never giving them a chance to kill and destroy people and countries again?
4: He says Iran is attacking ships and neighbors out of desperation, not strength, and suggests they're waiting to see what happens in U.S. elections. Iran state media is reporting that they conveyed strict conditions to U.S. representatives, including for reopening the Strait of Hormuz. President Trump also telling world leaders the U.S. will not slow down on AI and rejects any attempted globalist scheme to control AI, as he continues to challenge warnings that a slower pace of development and regulation are needed to help minimize risk.
5: These are the same people that are now saying that AI is going to kill us all, that robots are going to attack us, and that everything is going to be a total disaster. Same group of people.
4: Though he also acknowledges every new technology brings challenges, AI is expected to be one of the issues discussed during a White House summit and state dinner this week with China's president. event. Former Vice President Kamala Harris back on the campaign trail to support Senate candidate Abdul al-Sayed in Michigan.
6: Because on this subject, I know he will be a champion.
4: The two attending a roundtable on black maternal health in Detroit. Al-Sayed's Republican opponent, former Congressman Mike Rogers, calling it a desperate effort to save a flailing campaign. One new Suffolk University poll gives al-Sayed a 7-point lead. A mixed finish on Wall Street, the Dow down 185 points at the bell, but the NASDAQ hitting new highs. 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
21: Hey, it's John Curley with my friend Bob Stelton. 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
1: 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Podcast free every day on demand if you miss a moment. Fox News alert as we get here in this middle hour. The Dow turning back south after a good day yesterday, falling 185 points, so finishing in the red at 51,863. So I want to share some reporting from our colleague Bill Malugin, who's based here in Washington now, but of course is still very much on the immigration beat. The country has largely moved on, right? In the new NBC poll, Republicans still have a big advantage on border security and the immigration issue, but people feel like it's been solved at the border, which it basically has, right? Democrats lied about it, saying, oh, only Congress can do anything. Trump came in and fixed the problem. And people for about 2 seconds were like, all right, cool, thanks. And now that's gone. And then they get freaked out about ICE, and there's all the propaganda directed at ICE. It's sort of by the same people who are obsessed with the Palestine issue. It's this omni-cause of left-wing stuff. ICE very much being one of the silos that they fixate on. And what you generally are not hearing in much of the mainstream, quote-unquote, so-called news media are stories like this one. So Malugin, I'm just going to read his tweet, and this is something that he posted over the weekend. DHS confirms to Fox News, and just to warn you, by the way, just a little alert here, if you've got kids in the room or this type of thing, and sexual assault can be very disturbing for people, this is not a happy-go-lucky report. All right, I just want to let you know that and forewarn you. DHS confirms to Fox News that a rideshare driver arrested in Montgomery County, Maryland, for allegedly kidnapping and raping an underage girl during a ride is an illegal alien from the African country of Guinea who was caught and released at the Arizona border by the Biden administration in 2023. He also has a prior rap sheet of sexually assaulting a minor in New York City from earlier this year. DHS says this man, last name Dia or Dia, crossed the border illegally into Lukeville, Arizona in late December 2023 and was released into the U.S. by U.S. Border Patrol, as was the custom, as was the policy under the Biden-Harris-Mayorkas open border disaster. This man made his way from Arizona to New York, apparently, was arrested by NYPD on June 10th of this year for sexual abuse by forcible compulsion, forcible touching, sexual slash intimate parts of another person, a child less than 17 being the victim, and sexual abuse without consent. So that's a bunch of charges against this illegal immigrant let into the country by the Biden administration. Comes to New York and is charged with all these sexual related offenses and was released and was certainly not handed over to ICE because sanctuary policies, right? You have to be very, very progressive. And ICE is the epitome of all evil, they say. And so if there's an illegal immigrant child abuser on the loose, it's much better to have him out there striking again than to cooperate with Trump or with ICE. That is the actual mentality. That is the actual mentality. And it is certainly the actual policy in a lot of these places. And now, having allegedly done all that in New York earlier this year, just months ago, and being cut loose back on the streets, he managed to find his way down to Maryland, where he's now been arrested by police there for allegedly kidnapping and raping an underage teenage girl during a rideshare in which he was the driver. Police say he took her to a parking lot, violated her in his vehicle. They believe there are more victims. So Malugin follows up with a recap. He says, just to recap what happened here. One, illegal alien is caught and released at the Arizona border by the Biden administration in 2023. Two, he's arrested by NYPD in June in Sanctuary, New York City, Zohran Mamdani's New York City, for sexually assaulting a minor and is released. Three, now charged with raping a female underage teen passenger as a rideshare driver in Maryland. Failure at every level, yet another example of a crime that should have never been able to happen in the first place. What is so disturbing to me, and what I cannot get over, I know it's not all the hotness to be talking about immigration anymore. That's so 2024. Yet this stuff is still happening on a regular basis. And we have a political movement and to a large extent a political party in this country that basically views this type of thing as just the cost of doing business. It is worth it in their minds, resisting Trump and having all their slogans and vilifying ICE and doing the whole song and dance that they do. If that means protecting child sexual abuser illegal immigrants who then strike again, well, oh well, so be it. There are politics at play here. There are elections to win. Basically to reopen the border if they get the chance. Create more of these guys. They are so far gone on this issue. And unfortunately, I feel like the American public, it will take more insanity and outrages like this to ramp back up under new management in order for people to start to care about it again, to then have a political corrective. Do we want to just keep going in this cycle? Because they have not moderated. They have gotten crazier on this stuff. He should have never been let into the country in the first place. He should have never been released into the interior in the first place. He should have never been cut loose after these sexual assault of a minor charges in New York City. So open border.

0: put it on repeat. A few weeks ago on CNN, Abby Phillips and her show, like the nightly Thunderdome show, she was kind of pulling a Hillary Clinton when it comes to the designation of crimes being committed by illegal immigrants. What difference does it make? She was arguing with one of her conservative guests, which she always does, interrupting, cutting off conservative guests all the time. Cut 35. Here's the flashback.
1: Whenever the deaths of Americans, the murder of Americans by anyone is brought up at this table, it is a horrible tragedy, okay? That, there's no question about that.
2: But it's preventable when it's an illegal alien.
1: Hold on, when it's done,
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1: It's preventable when it's done by anyone.
2: Right. Exactly.
1: So whether it's done by an illegal immigrant, a legal immigrant, an American citizen, it literally does not matter because all of those are horrible crimes, and those people should be punished for it.
0: No, it does matter because this person, in this case and many others, has no right to be here in the first place and then was let go because of policies supported by people like Abby Phillip, which then allowed him to commit more crimes. It does matter. And pretending like, oh, well, it's all terrible and that distinction doesn't matter, misses the point intentionally.
3: 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The Guy Benson Show.
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0: Guy Benson. Welcome back. So this was interesting. The other day, Abdul El-Sayed, who is the Democratic nominee for U.S. Senate in Michigan, who is quite extreme, under many other circumstances, I would say, ought to be unelectable to the United States Senate. But given the current climate, given the state of the Democratic Party, given the unpopularity of the incumbent party, who knows? I think Mike Rogers has a very decent shot at picking up that seat, but it is very much a jump ball. And El-Sayed is giving lots of interviews, and he spends a fair amount of time backpedaling or deflecting from what he has said and his associates, his own beliefs, his own fixations that he no longer wants to really emphasize, at least for now, until he's got the power. But one of the things that he said in an interview recently was that, on the subject of Hassan Piker, the America Deserved 9/11, I Hate America zealot, who he's very close with, has been on his stream many times, and whom he invited to Michigan to campaign with him, and now he's just pretending like he's forgotten the guy's name. Oh, some streamer in California. Who's really talking about that? No one cares about that. He said in an interview that they only appeared at a campaign rally together one time. And then there was a fact check of that, highlighted by our friend here, Josh Krasauer. That was not true at all. In fact, there were five appearances jointly. So the guy can't even tell the truth about that, which I think is an indication of what a vulnerability this might be, should be, for El-Sayed. He was the one who invited Piker to campaign with him, and he is now trying to downplay that while lying about the number of times they appeared together. So there's an outside group in Michigan that's put together an ad. I think this is a devastating, brutal, deserved ad against Abdul El-Sayed. Abdul El-Sayed knew exactly who he was inviting to Michigan to campaign with him, in the person of Hassan Piker. Now, the clip you're about to hear is this ad. It runs a minute and 15 seconds. And I think it's excellent, as I pointed out. The issue is, a minute 15 is too long. You're not going to run a minute and 15 second ad on TV and radio. This needs to be on the air. So my hope is that there is a 30 second version of this and a 60 second version of this, because it packs a punch. Hassan Piker, who Mike Rogers calls the running mate of Abdul El-Sayed, infamously said that America deserved 9/11. He recently said that America compares unfavorably to Al-Qaeda when it comes to terrorism. He has gone on and on repeatedly about how much he despises the United States with every fiber of his being. The list goes on and on. That's the man invited into this campaign by El-Sayed. Here's an ad now that Michiganders ought to consider very carefully in Cut 28.
1: Good. Good, brother.
2: America deserved 9/11, dude. I'm saying it.
3: Do you think America then is worse than Al-Qaeda?
4: Pound for pound, yes, we have caused tremendous terror all around the world.
5: Abdul, are there any views that Hassan holds that you disavow?
6: I'm not here to disavow people's views.
7: Some of you have heard about my son. His name was Todd Beamer. He had little boys aged 3.5 and 1.5. He had a wife, Lisa. She was 5 months pregnant. They took a vote and decided we need to fight back.
8: Then they responded to him, and he said, okay, let's roll.
7: Those 43 people on Flight 93 were not victims. They were killed in action. When I hear anyone suggest America deserved 9/11, my question is, who would say that?
2: America deserved 9/11, dude. I'm saying it.
5: Abdul, are there any views that Hassan holds that you disavow?
6: I'm not here to disavow people's views.
0: Hassan Piker believes that America is worse than Al-Qaeda and deserved 9/11. Abdul El-Sayed, at one of their joint appearances, the number of which El-Sayed's lying about, he was asked, do you want to disavow any of the things that you know Hassan Piker has said? And the answer was no. I'm not here to disavow people's views. So if you're unwilling to disavow America deserved 9/11, or America is worse than Al-Qaeda, or America is the biggest bleep hole country on planet Earth, and you could rattle off even more, then what would you be willing to disavow? Oh, I mean, we know the Zionists and the Jews and these. I mean, he's got his list of things he's very happy to disavow every day of the week. But not America deserved 9/11. Abdul knew exactly who he was inviting and what he was inviting to Michigan in Hassan. And listening to Todd Beamer's father narrate that ad, that is tough. I hope that penetrates with people. It does for me. As a 9/11 kid, and I talked about that on the anniversary and told my story, and I wrote that column at the Washington Examiner, that hits hard. Todd Beamer, let's roll. United Flight 93. The first Americans to fight back on 9/11 and in the subsequent battle and war. To say that we deserved what we got that day is despicable. But that is what Hassan Piker has said, and he meant it. By the way, Todd Beamer was living in New Jersey. I mentioned this on the air as well, and I don't want to let the moment pass without mentioning this. Todd Beamer's town, where his widow and kids grieved after 9/11 in the state of New Jersey, my home state, that district this year appears poised, in all likelihood, to elect to Congress a Democrat who was a character witness for, a translator for, a close associate and confidant of the first World Trade Center bomber, or the man who masterminded that attack, the blind sheikh, Abdul Rahman. Our friend Andy McCarthy, of course, a key part of the prosecution team that put the blind sheikh away. At that federal trial, the Democratic nominee for Congress in that district in New Jersey testified on the blind sheikh's behalf at the trial. He traveled with him. He listened to his sermons, admittedly all about jihad. He translated for the blind sheikh. And then ultimately he went overseas and volunteered for a group that turned out to be an Al-Qaeda front abroad. Apparently unaware of that affiliation, if you want to believe that. I'm not sure. That guy, the confidant, defense witness for, translator for, the blind sheikh, the first jihadist to try to bring down the World Trade Center in 1993. That man is running for Congress in Todd Beamer's district. And because it's now a blue district, is favored to win in November. I can only imagine what the Beamer family is feeling. I'm not sure if they feel like they have a chance of pushing back successfully politically in that district in New Jersey, but Beamer's dad is at least willing to put it on the line in honor of his son's memory and so many other people's to try to draw the line at Abdul El-Sayed and his buddy, the cretinous Hassan Piker. Will that resonate with the people of Michigan? They have a very serious choice to make just a few weeks from right now. More of the Guy Benson Show coming up next.
1: Yet another Seattle Starbucks being closed for good. 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

0: criminal defense attorney and Fox News contributor Donna Rotunno, still with us here on The Guy Benson Show. All right, Donna, I co-hosted the big weekend show on Fox News on Saturday, and this case came up. And the question, and you've already touched on it briefly, around jury selection and voir dire in round two, if they're going to try this thing again, that came up because there's been so much controversy. The whole country has heard of this case. So one of the issues that cropped up in the conversation was a change of venue and what you think of that, Donna. And then the other thing is, a lot of people were wondering, you know, is it possible to really even impanel a jury of impartial people who haven't made up their minds in any way or aren't, you know, prejudging this in any sort of way? And a lot of it was sort of those concerns were coming from one direction. I sort of posited something from the other direction, which is, given some of the, I think, very bizarre kind of fanaticism around this cult of Lindsey Clancy and women's rights, and one of the jurors saying, you know, we saw an opportunity for justice for women, which kind of felt like it wasn't actually relevant to the actual facts of the case, which is not the job of the jury. I wonder, some people might want to lie their way off of this jury because of all the controversy and potential threats and all of that. That's a problem, right? That's a challenge. I wonder if there might be some highly motivated people who are obsessed who might try to lie themselves onto this jury because they have some sort of agenda.
1: Well, absolutely. And that's the, like, the Luigi Mangione question, right? Prior to his pleading guilty, and we still don't know if he's going to have a trial in New York State court. But that was the fear, that people that were supportive of Luigi were going to do anything that they could do to get on that jury to acquit him. And so, yes, I think that that is an absolute fear that you have in a case like this. I also think that in terms of finding a jury, I do think that you can find a jury. Now, whether you can find a jury in that jurisdiction or you need to go to another one, clearly everyone knows about this case, but everyone knows about this case based on what somebody talked to them about or what they read in a newspaper headline or what they maybe saw in a 30-second Instagram, Twitter, or, you know, Facebook video. So I think what you have to do is the voir dire needs to be extremely intense about, yes, we're aware that everyone knows about this case, but can you listen to the evidence in the courtroom and only the evidence you hear in the courtroom and make your decision based on that? Because I don't think most people sat at home and watched 6 weeks of a trial every single day. So I think that from that perspective, you know, look at like Harvey Weinstein, okay? I tried Weinstein. We had jurors come in for 3 weeks and there was not one guy, not one person who walked in that room that didn't know who Harvey was or know what the circumstances were, not one. But we were able to pick a jury. And, you know, so I do think that you can get a jury. It just will be much more difficult. But to your other point, why would you want to serve on this jury? Your life is under a microscope and scrutiny, and you're getting, you know, called out by other jurors and they want to look into your life. I mean, who would want to put themselves in that situation?
0: Well, especially if you are a reasonable person,
1: yes.
0: Right? I think an unreasonable person who has become fixated on this would have a reason,
1: yes,
0: to want to be on it. So I guess the,
1: yes,
0: last question is, if you were just coming at it from the prosecution perspective, if you were one of the prosecutors, would you want a change of venue, A, and B, how would you try to ferret out people, like during the questions, during the voir dire? What would you try to do, I guess, on both sides to avoid crazies who are trying to manipulate their way onto the panel?
1: Well, I don't know about you, but I took one look at that jury panel that came out and gave answers after, and I thought whoever on the prosecution side picked these jurors should be fired, because I could have looked at them and told you they'd be awful state jurors. So that's number one. So they need a better selection process. Number two, in terms of how to do that, you really have to, number one, you have to look into these, if they have public social medias, you have to look at them and you have to pull them up and you have to say, okay, what types of comments are they making? If they're on X, what kind of, you know, posts are they putting out there? You have to look into these things about them. You have to ask the proper questions about what they feel about, you know, this kind of mental health issue and women's rights and reproductive issues. And you have to ask these questions because you will get answers. You have to ask them, you know, we used to ask this question years ago, what bumper stickers do you have on your car? Because that tells me a lot about you, right? Without asking where you fall politically, that answers some of those questions.
0: Yeah, and the modern day bumper sticker is very much,
1: right,
0: the social media footprint.
1: Correct.
0: So,
1: where you get your news. You know, those types of questions have to help you sort of paint a picture of where somebody may fall. And in terms of these jurors, you know, looking at this as a cause, this happens all the time, right? It happened in OJ, right? Those jurors didn't make a decision based on the evidence. And in many ways, it happened in Weinstein in the height of the Me Too, because nobody was going to say that they didn't think these women were lying. And now you look half a decade later, and what happens? Every trial is a hung jury, and jurors can't make up their mind, and now there's no more charges pending against Harvey Weinstein.
0: That's why, Donna, I think this case and this trial is significant beyond the facts of the case. It gets into some of the legal questions surrounding our system itself, which is why I think it is worth delving into in conversations like this. Donna Rotuno, Fox News contributor, criminal defense attorney. Check out her Fox News True Crime podcast, Crime and Justice with Donna Rotuno. Donna, really appreciate your time today.
1: Always love to talk to you. Thanks, guys.
0: The final hour. The Guy Benson Show up next. Mark Thiessen will join us straight ahead.
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6: A day of warnings and meetings. I'm Lisa Brady, Fox News.
7: As president of the most extraordinary nation in history, I have no interest in leaving dangers to grow for another day.
6: President Trump defending the conflict with Iran, saying while others talked, he acted to prevent a terrorist regime from having a nuclear weapon, adding the Iranians made a missile capable of hitting Europe.
7: I hope the Europeans realize that Iran's goal was to complete their mad dash to a nuclear bomb from behind this conventional ballistic missile shield.
6: The president telling the UN General Assembly he has a decision to make on Iran, a possible deal or annihilation. Trump envoys later holding a lengthy meeting with Iranian officials. Iran state media says strict conditions were conveyed to U.S. representatives. The president also holding meetings with several other world leaders, including Ukraine's president, who says an energy site ceasefire could be a first step toward ending the war with Russia. The president calling artificial intelligence super intelligence, and though acknowledging every new technology has challenges, he says the U.S. will not slow down despite tech leaders calling for slowing the pace of development for safety reasons.
8: There is no such debate like that here in China. In China, AI is coming from the top down. It is President Xi going, let's go full speed ahead. The money for data centers coming from the government. They're going to put $300 billion into it over the next 5 years.
6: Fox's Steve Harrigan in Beijing. The Chinese president heads to the White House this week for a summit and state dinner. Back at the UN, President Trump also signing a deal with Denmark and Greenland today, an agreement that keeps Greenland under Danish control, but paves the way for more U.S. bases there, aimed at strengthening Arctic and North Atlantic security. 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

0: huge advancement. That's huge. Enormous. And look, Russia is investing enormously in the Arctic and Arctic forces, and Canada, our erstwhile ally, has not been investing, and it's got most of the Arctic coastland. It should be the most powerful Arctic military force in the world, and instead, we've been subsidizing their social welfare for decades while we provide Arctic security. Well, now, you know, we've got control of Greenland. We've secured the Arctic, and now Canada needs to step up and do its part, but this is an enormous step forward and a huge geopolitical move for the United States.
1: And quickly, Venezuela, because that's a piece of the energy puzzle that's also obviously one of the very hot topics related to Iran and that neighborhood.
0: Absolutely. Look, China was trying to get in there. They were allied in Russia with the Maduro regime. China and Russia are out. The United States is in. We've got massive access to their oil. I think between the United States and Venezuela, we control 60% of the world's oil right now, which is a massive, massive accomplishment. And the other, but again, we need, just like in Iran, we need the Iranian regime to go. We need a regime in power by the time Donald Trump leaves that is democratically elected and is cooperating with America because they want to, not because they have a gun to their head. Because if Donald Trump leaves office, do you think Delcy Rodriguez is going to do for Kamala Harris and Gavin Newsom and Pete Buttigieg what she's doing for Donald Trump? No way. They'll go back to the way things were before.
1: Yep, I agree with that. And then there is China and some very big moments upcoming this week. Mark, I want to pick your brain on all of that. When we come back, it's the Guy Benson Show.
2: 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It's Guy Benson.
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0: It's the Guy Benson Show Happy Hour. Mark Thiessen, kind enough to stick around through the break. We've already covered a lot of ground. Now let's talk about China. This visit from Xi Jinping, the major issues on the table, and then the backdrop here at home, of course, is this huge, acrimonious debate. A lot of it, I think, driven by fear, some reasonable, some not, over AI, which is something we have to figure out on our own. I think the Chinese are very much playing actively in that space when it comes to stirring things up domestically for us as we have those debates. Give us your bottom lines as you're looking at this summit and then some of your AI warnings.
1: So, first of all, a lot of the AI hair setting on fire is being driven by social media and particularly by TikTok, which is a Chinese Communist Party op. It's a propaganda op that they're interfering because they don't want us to compete with them successfully in the AI arms race. The chance of AI breaking free and destroying humanity is about the same as an asteroid hitting the Earth and ending humanity. Not zero, but not likely. The big danger, the real danger to humanity, is that the United States panics, the American people panic, we slow down our AI development, and we lose the arms race, the AI arms race, to communist China. And it's very much like the nuclear arms race in the 80s when, and before in the 70s when, the left was saying nuclear freeze. Well, now they're advocating AI freeze. Why is it every time the United States is ahead in an arms race or trying to catch up, they want to freeze and have unilateral disarmament? If China pulls ahead of us, unlike the nuclear arms race, if we fell behind in the nuclear arms race, it was just a matter of increasing our production to catch up. If you fall behind in the AI arms race, there is no catching up. You are permanently behind because each AI version of AI develops the next version of AI. Better AI builds better AI. And so if China pulls ahead of us, they are always going to be in the lead because they will have better AI developing the next generation of AI. And
0: so
1: the cycle will get faster and faster.
0: We want to be iterating ourselves while in the lead.
1: Exactly. Well, if we go into the lead, they will never catch up to us. So out of the starting block, we've got to be in first place. This is not a race where you can fall behind and then catch up at the end and run across the finish line and win. If you are not first place out of the starting block, and right now we are ahead, if we give that up, we will give up the lead perpetually, and that will mean economic and military chaos for the world if China dominates the AI arms race. We cannot allow that to happen, period, full stop.
0: Mark Thiessen was chief presidential speechwriter to George W. Bush. He's now a Fox News contributor. He's at AEI. He's got his column at the Washington Post. Mark, always enjoy our time together. We'll talk soon.
1: Thanks, Guy. Take care.
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2: Yet another Seattle Starbucks being closed for good. 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
2: 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Well, last week there was a lot of excitement within the New York Football Giants fan base after they came out of the gate swinging, beat the Cowboys, Sunday Night Football. The place was electric. And some of my friends who are Giants fans, I'm a Giants fan, I'm just not nearly as passionate about it as I am with college and Northwestern, but I was happy to see the G-Men win. But they were like, we're back. We're all the way back. I was like, let's tap the brakes here. We've seen a lot of pain recently for the Giants, and it seems like much of this model is built around one guy, the quarterback. And then sure enough, last night, Monday Night Football, down goes Dart. He might be out for a while. The video doesn't look great. And the game did not end well. And when you compound that situation with the Aaron Judge Yankees star injury, and apparently he'll be unavailable for the start of the playoffs, at least, things are kind of dark among a lot of New York sports fans all of a sudden. The Mets fans gave up long ago. The Jets fans are Jets fans. We talked about that with Christine yesterday. So, Cookie, should we just move on from this topic, or do you want to offer any sort of message of condolence to Giants fans as a Jet fan?
1: What do they say? Misery loves company?
2: That's right.
1: I feel your pain. I do. I mean, we won on Sunday practically.
2: No.
1: The Jets. You know, the Jets did. Yes. They practically won.
2: They lost.
1: Well, I mean,
2: they blew a double-digit lead in the fourth quarter and lost. That's not.
1: But they had a lead. I mean, that's a win for us. Okay.
2: What's the line? Close only counts in horseshoes and hand grenades.
1: Don't you dare bring up horses and hand grenades at the same time.
2: I think you've actually used grenades on horses before. It's a very disturbing thing.
1: So and, rude.
2: Well, you're a new mentee. Has to be so curious about this now ongoing theme of your horse slaughter that you've been responsible for in your life. And we shall maybe reveal those details.
1: Yeah, I didn't kill a pony. He's sitting next to me. We will introduce him. But just so you know, he's going to tell you that I murdered my pony as a child.
2: I mean, it's really quite something to have to turn to a new colleague and say, I didn't murder my pony. When the entire audience knows what happened and it's been documented. So let's move on.
1: Sure.
2: Let's move on.
1: Sure.
2: It is back to school season, which means it's time for our annual. And this is the thing, because I was out on paternity leave for some of the summer, we were able to skip our stupid discourse over pumpkin spice latte season. And when that starts, we just skipped it entirely, which I was very happy to miss. But we have not skipped over back to school night because it's an annual tradition where you go on behalf of your daughter with your husband to back to school night, and then you slip out early and play hooky and go to the bars and get, in your case, allegedly overserved. This is what you do every single year. Will the tradition continue? Is it tonight? When is it exactly?
1: Well, tonight is Megan is going to high school, which is crazy to me. Megan's going to high school next year. So tonight we are going to a meeting about her possibly, you know, applying to some magnet schools. Which is like kind of vocational, you know, like they have a specialty, but they only take a couple children per town. So
2: are you actually going to go to this, or are you going to say you went to it and go to the bar?
1: No, Megan is coming with Bobby and I to the meeting to make sure.
2: Did she insist on that?
1: Yes. Yeah. And I said, you don't have to.
2: She must listen to the show. She knows that you guys don't actually do the parental duties. And so she feels like you adults and you in particular need a chaperone, a 13-year-old chaperone.
1: Well, Guy, well, it's
2: and
1: it's
2: wrong?
1: Hold on. It's not just me. It's the other parents too. Who do you think I'm sitting at the bar with besides Bobby? The other parents.
2: Yeah, but who's the ringleader?
1: Oh, I'm always the ringleader.
2: Yeah, like let's blow this popsicle stand. This sucks. This is boring. School, wah wah. Let's go drink and get some stragglers who come with you.
1: Yeah, but it's not like that. Like we do the main classes, and then I think this is where you get a little tiffed. Is when like you know it's like the music teacher time or the art teacher time. We're like, yeah, we don't need to sit here for that.
2: Well, I mean, my sister is a music teacher.
1: I think that's why you got perturbed.
2: You're just telling me that you just don't value her work at all.
1: Of course I do. I mean,
2: you value it from the bar singing Bon Jovi.
1: Something wrong with a good Bon Jovi song at a bar. But anyway.
2: So you will not be going to the bars tonight is what I'm hearing.
1: Not tonight.
2: Because you have your chaperone.
1: Tomorrow night is our first volleyball game. I've not been asked to not show up.
2: Have you been asked to coach again?
1: I have. No, Bobby brought on like a real, like,
2: yeah, because
1: help.
2: When you filled in as the coach last season, whatever the opposite of undefeated was,
1: we
2: defeated?
1: Lost.
2: Yeah, you were just defeated.
1: Lost all three games.
2: That's right.
1: But
2: weren't you also banned from being the scorekeeper because you were like catcalling and
1: I told
2: rooting?
1: Off the ref.
2: Yeah, man.
1: And then that's different than the time I got kicked out by Bobby because I almost fought a parent. Yeah.
2: Your husband threw you out of the
1: threw me out of the game in Montclair. So
2: that's tomorrow night. We can look forward to that.
1: And then Thursday.
2: Will there be a mugshot tomorrow night?
1: There's never a mugshot.
2: Oh, please.
1: Okay, listen. I've never been arrested, okay?
2: Lady doth protest too much. It's like, it's day two for this guy.
1: Yeah,
2: like,
1: guys,
2: I didn't kill a pony. I've never been arrested.
1: But yeah. I did get mugged by a mime in Paris.
2: That is also true. One of many true stories about Christine. So back to school night.
1: Uh-huh. It's Thursday.
2: Is Thursday.
1: Which is so cool because it's like Thirsty Thursday, you know? So we'll hang out and then go have a drink. And then it's like Friday Eve.
2: You're going to pick a bar that has a Thursday night cougar night, aren't you?
1: What does that mean?
2: You know. Don't play coy, Christine. Where you pay like a $20 cover. Uh-huh. But the gentleman under 25 pay no cover. You've had a few drinks. You're like, it's a quarter to three. And the young guys are like, what is this person singing about? Like, oh, it was a big hit for the boomers the day.
1: You could probably stop with, what is this?
2: Yeah, just in general. They're just generally gesturing in your direction. What is this? Do you have your bar picked out for back to school night?
1: Yes.
2: All right. So there's been some advanced planning.
1: Yes, I would say the name of the bar, but do you think my fans would show up?
2: Oh, yeah, the paparazzi, they follow you around.
1: Yeah, well, the bar is called the Thirsty Turtle.
2: You've mentioned this before on the air.
1: Have I?
2: Yeah, you've now let it slip for at least a second time. The Thirsty Turtle is your definition of fun.
1: Yes.
2: When you're supposed to be at school, it's what? They ask you one night a year to go there.
1: Mm-hmm.
2: And how long is it? A couple hours max?
1: Yeah, exactly. Exactly. A couple hours.
2: This show is a couple hours.
1: I know.
2: And yeah, I mean, it is fair.
1: It's a lot.
2: I realize I've just made a self-defeating argument because that would at least suggest that you pay attention to this show for the entire program and work the whole day, which we all know is also not the case. So I sense a theme here. It's all coming into clear focus.
1: I have important meetings to attend to. Can I go now?
2: At the Thirsty Turtle?
1: That's Thursday.
2: No, but I mean, I assume you take your meetings when you're not down in Acapulco. You take your meetings at the Thirsty Turtle
1: in like a back room.
2: Yeah, you're like, you know, any, let's say, potential future boss be like, hey, come meet me on my turf. It's the Thirsty Turtle. He's like, oh yeah, I've played that place before. Crazy Christine, I know it well. This is what I can imagine. I mean, it's really not far-fetched at all. So, well, on that note, Christine can compose herself. She's got to go get ready for these meetings tonight where she has to pretend to be serious because her daughter's there, watchful eye of Megan. But then all bets are off. Volleyball tomorrow, back to school night, and the Thirsty Turtle on Thursday. So I guess we'll have a bunch of updates throughout the week during the home stretch. And then this poor new victim on the show will be introduced. After being hazed is the wrong word.
1: Yeah, I can't tell. I mean, he's got a poker face here. I can't tell if he's horrified, amused, or just like wants to work and not be a part of this.
2: I'm going to say yes. I'm going to say all of the above. Like, it's like an SAT question. D, all of the above. Horrified,
1: amused. Were you supposed to pick C if that was the...
2: There were three options that you gave. Horrified, amused, wants to work, and then D, all of the above.
1: Yeah.
2: That's my guess, but maybe we'll ask him. And to this mystery gentleman, just start formulating questions as you listen to these home stretches, as you are acclimating to this new professional workplace that you've joined. You might have some curiosities and just start stockpiling those, and we'll get to them in due time. But for now, we are done on the Guy Benson Show Tuesday edition. Back here tomorrow on the Wednesday show. I mean, I will be. Who knows about Christine? But I'll be here. Same time, same place. Talk to you then.
1: And then that's different than the time I got kicked out by Bobby because I almost fought a parent. Yeah.
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6: Negotiations resume. I'm Lisa Lacerra, Fox News. President Trump said this afternoon two envoys sat down with Iranian leaders for about 3 hours in an effort to find common ground after warning Iran this morning during his speech to the United Nations General Assembly.
7: For 51 years, the fanatical Iranian regime has ruled by bloodshed and mass murder, spreading death and carnage and chaos across the entire Middle East and beyond. They were the bully of the Middle East, but they are the bully no more.
6: Secretary of State Marco Rubio says President Trump is open to meeting with Iran's president while he's in New York for the General Assembly. The president also met with Ukraine's president, Volodymyr Zelensky, on the sidelines of the UN, expressing hope that the U.S. could help end the war.
8: To be honest with you, it's time. A lot of people being killed, and they don't want that, but I think they both want to see the war end.
6: This comes after Russia launched missile and drone attacks on 4 regions of Ukraine, killing 5 people. Zelensky says Ukraine's forces struck 2 Russian oil refineries. A former postal worker has been charged in Utah for dumping hundreds of mail-in ballots in the trash.
9: Acting Deputy Attorney General Trent McCotter telling reporters,
10: "We're announcing the indictment of Damon Matai C. As alleged in the indictment, the defendant, then a letter carrier for the Postal Service in Utah, destroyed over 300 mail-in ballots that were meant to be delivered to residents for the June 23rd primary."
9: U.S. Attorney for the District of Utah, Melissa Holyoke, detailing the charges against the 34-year-old.
11: For unlawful secretion, destruction, and delay of mail, for illegally disposing of mail-in ballots.
9: Officials stressing this is part of the DOJ's crackdown on voting law compliance across the country.
6: Fox's Kristen Goodwin. Wall Street stocks held near their record highs as oil prices eased again. The Dow lost 185. The Nasdaq up 122. 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
13: 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We got a ton to get to, including UW professors are semi-privately wondering whether or not they're the ones who are inspiring college students to act out violently against conservatives. It's weird what they're willing to admit when they don't think a journalist is gaining access to their email listserv, even though he's been talking about it for the last year or so. We'll get into that and so much more. But first, the Seattle City Council had a hearing today on the Bite of Seattle shooting, and we're still arguing about a two-month-old press conference. That's what's trending, brought to you by the Sunset Auto Family.
14: What's trending in Seattle?
13: Consider me in the camp of not really caring anymore about the Bite of Seattle shooting press conference and the delay that happened. I understand that we should find out why there was a 5-hour delay in getting information out to the public. I get it. But the people who are involved in this on the council side are not necessarily the people I would go to figure out what happened and how to fix it, because at least in the case of Bob Kettle, the city council member, he is running for mayor. It is in his best interest to portray chaos coming from the mayor's office. He benefits politically from that. It's crystal clear, by the way, that he is running, even though he has not announced that he is running. Everything he's doing seems scripted for the moment where he can come out and say, I feel called to run for mayor because of the inaction and incompetence coming from this mayor's office, because I care truly about public safety. After all, I'm the public safety chair, blah, blah, blah. We get it, man. We get it. But we've been dissecting this Bite of Seattle press conference now for 2 months, and we're not really getting a whole lot of new information. Let us just be clear here. The city of Seattle botched the public response to the shooting 2 months ago. Zero doubt about it. No one serious disputes that. But 2 months later, you're still getting this autopsy on a press conference, and yet we've got violence that's killing people, getting a fraction of the attention, not just from the city, but from the press. It took 5 hours before we got some basic information. Alert Seattle, the system that sends out the text messages and the emails, was never activated. We got it. The mayor initially told people that two suspects were in custody when police had only arrested one. You had then police chief Sean Barnes. He was out of town while his department and a green mayor tried to juggle this mass shooting, along with a parade of elected officials who wanted to be at a press conference. You had reporters who were reasonably asking questions. Like, I got that. It was embarrassing, and I think Mayor Wilson owns a huge share of the blame, because the buck stops with the mayor. She's the one in charge. But she also waited 5 days after the shooting to force then chief of police Sean Barnes out of a position, despite months of warning signs that he needed to be replaced. To me, that's the bigger story. And not that I want to just place the blame ultimately on the chief of police, who just happens to no longer be the chief of police. That's what I truly believe. He's the one who's actually to blame here. Is anyone shocked that a brand new mayor, surrounded by brand new staff members, didn't know how to navigate a mass shooting, when you've got the person who's supposed to take the lead out of town? Anyone shocked by the chaos? No, of course not. Of course not. But let's be clear. We're currently dealing with a little bit more than political theater at this point, because Bob Kettle wants to run for mayor, and he's taking advantage, frankly, whether he's doing this intentionally or not, I don't know. But he's taking advantage of childish media outlets who are taking out its anger on Wilson because they feel slighted. Oh, if you've never felt the scorn of a journalist, this is what it feels like. Mayor Wilson is figuring that out. So earlier today, there was a committee hearing. It was attended by Andre Sales, the interim police chief. And really, the star of this was the assistant chief, Tyrone Davis, who was on the ground handling the aftermath of the shooting, or at least trying to when he wasn't getting undercut by people around them. And, you know, raise your hand if you've ever been stuck in a useless meeting. Yeah, my hand is up, as was Tyrone Davis.
15: The 8:30 and 9 o'clock meetings were not helpful. We spent a lot of time talking about the active shooter incident management checklist. I know you brought that up, Councilmember Saka. This wasn't an active shooter.
13: Who's also running for mayor.
15: I knew that at the time. That was a waste of time. We didn't need to follow that protocol. I just needed to be left alone so I can myself and Captain Ward can manage the scene. We had it handled.
13: Now, buried in that, not really buried, but he kind of says it in passing that he knew this was not an active shooting scene in the context that we would normally talk about it, which is precisely why, I guess in retrospect, I'm not all that upset that we didn't get an immediate response from the police, that we waited 5 hours. And you know, again, the media likes to lean into the whole city was on edge. No, we weren't. What the hell are you talking about? First of all, most people in the city didn't even know that this had happened. It happened on a Sunday. People were doing other stuff. Like, and I'm someone who lives in the city. I would feel as if there was a danger, if there was actually a danger. And it seemed pretty obvious from the beginning, and certainly from the police perspective, that this was a targeted, quote unquote, targeted incident between two people who were shooting at one another because of something. What they knew at the time isn't clear. But that's why, and we talked about this the other day, that when we say a shooter isn't in custody, and we're like, well, how could they say that the community is safe? Because they were shooting at each other with intention of shooting at each other. That's what they believe. This was not someone who was just going out and just randomly shooting people. That would lead to a different police response, and you would have gotten a different response that night. And the media knows that. The media knows that. And yet they're leaning into this because they didn't get the answers they wanted that night. And now they're still angry about it. I would be angry at that moment too, by the way. I'm not criticizing the media in that sense. But dear God, can you give it a rest? Just a little bit? So, someone needs to pay. Okay, well, it's a political issue. Someone will pay them. Now, Assistant Chief Davis said he was actually ready to talk to the media by about 7:30. But he was told to stand down by the deputy mayor, Brian Surratt.
15: After my arrival at 7:15, I say by 7:30, I was ready to brief the press. And I was delayed. We were ready to go. I was ready to walk down there and handle it. I did talk to the deputy mayor, just kind of let him know as a courtesy, we're going to go down and conduct the interview. And then I was told we needed to wait for the mayor.
13: And the context could be Surratt, this assistant mayor or deputy mayor or whatever. She's on her way. We want her to stand with you so that everyone is understanding that we've got this under control. Like, I'm going to assume it was done in good faith. Again, in the context of a whole bunch of people who don't know what it is they're doing, dealing with something for the first time. And again, most of this is, I suppose, in retrospect, knowing that it wasn't an active shooting situation. Now, Davis said he offered a couple of alternatives to at least getting the info out there. But, and this part is worth exploring and making sure this doesn't happen again, city leaders continue to delay him.
15: At the time, I thought, okay, let me work with him on this. So I suggested a couple of alternatives. The first was that we go ahead and do the presser now. And then, Chief Barnes will be back at 8 in the morning and we'll conduct the press conference, as we're now classifying as, where we'd have everybody there in the morning. And I was still told that, I was still asked to wait. And then I offered a second alternative, which is that we do the presser now, and then maybe do another smoke one signals when the mayor gets here and any other officials get here before the 10 o'clock news. and I was also asked to wait.
13: Okay. Wrong decision that he did not make, but was made on his behalf. Cool. Again, is that anything new that we just learned? Or did we know this 2 months ago? Do we know this that evening? We knew it that evening. So again, I'm looking at some of the breathless coverage of this. I'm like, okay, everyone relax. What is important is that Chief Barnes was causing some of the problems here.
15: I think in terms of the delay, it created more confusion because, you know, Chief Barnes was directing people to do things and not going through me, who was at the scene. And it's kind of hard to manage the things that still needed to happen, like the press conference, when you're 2,000 miles away.
13: That is the story. That is the entirety of this story. And it's an important one that cost him his job. And again, the criticism I have of the mayor in all of this is that she should have fired him months ago, and this would not have happened. You cannot have your leader be out of town when you need your leader to lead. And this is what happens. He's trying to do the work from 2,000 miles away, not knowing what's actually happening on the ground, not having a proper plan in place so that he, at least as he's leading, has all the information he needs. He obviously, it sounds like, at least based on this testimony, that he wasn't delegating properly. Because if you're the guy who's out of town, you can't be the air traffic controller. You let Davis, in this case, this assistant chief, do that and let him then alert you or tell you things. And you can go directly through him. You need someone on the ground who's managing. And it sounds like he was going behind this guy's back. Not even probably realizing that's what he was doing. I don't think he did this with like any nefarious intent. But I imagine there was a little bit of panic saying, oh, shoot, I am not in town. I'm out of town again. And I know that this is already going to be an issue because it's been an issue before. I better go into overdrive to prove that I'm doing something and can lead from out of town. And bam, he ended up getting in the way. He ended up getting in the way. So, again, didn't really learn.

0: and I know that this is already going to be an issue because it's been an issue before, I better go into overdrive to prove that I'm doing something and can lead from out of town. And bam, he ended up getting in the way. He ended up getting in the way. So again, didn't really learn anything new. It's interesting to hear Davis say that. And I shouldn't say we didn't learn anything new. Or I should just say we. Like, this show didn't learn anything new. We've been saying this from the beginning. And I think I'm the only one in media who's been saying this from the beginning. Everyone else is going after Wilson. Which, again, I understand in the context that she's in charge. But you think she's going to step down over this? Is that what you think? And I'm also, you know, astute enough to know how media reviews these kinds of things. And it was, God bless her, Heather Bosch from Cairo 7, who after she got the opportunity to ask Katie Wilson about what had happened, this was like a month ago or so, she was doing the press conference in the middle of the day. And, you know, she goes, the mayor says, I did not realize, or said something like, I didn't realize that the lack of information was a thing. I didn't know that the information wasn't getting out there. And Heather goes, were you not watching television to find out what was going on? Yeah, of course she wasn't. Why would she be watching television, period? You think that's where anyone gets their news from, number one? Number two, do you think that's where the political leadership during a mass shooting is getting its news from? Oh, I can't believe. And that's really what this is. A bunch of slighted journalists who are still upset about, get over it. And is there some, I don't know, maybe general guilt in that the media, and I'm saying this in a general sense, not any individual one, kind of created this mess in that they did very little to note that Katie Wilson didn't really have a whole lot of experience. And it seems like they were going out of their way to go after Bruce Harrell instead of just being objective reporters and just talking about stories down the middle. Are there people who work in the media who say to themselves, we should have done more to stop Katie Wilson from becoming mayor?
1: Frankenstein's monster.
0: Yeah, and not even necessarily like creating Wilson, but not doing enough to highlight the fact that she didn't have experience. Meaning, could we have been even stronger supporters of Bruce Harrell and tried to swing the election against him? Is that some of it? And I'm comfortable with all of my commentary here. I don't have any skin in the political game here. I didn't like Bruce Harrell. I didn't like or vote for Katie Wilson. I was fair to them both, I think. But whoever was going to win was going to win. And I called it early on that Katie Wilson was going to win because, number one, history tells us we don't reelect our mayors. The history was always on the line. And then I said this before, I'll say it again. When Bruce Harrell reached out privately, like, hey, I'm so sorry of how my office has treated you in the past. I knew earlier than that he was in trouble, but that was like, I'm certain he's in trouble. Otherwise, he would not be coming on this show.
1: That was like DEFCON 5, red alert.
0: Oh my God, this was beyond. They haven't even created that DEFCON alert system at that point. Like, it's beyond that, how bad it was. And that's on him. He did that to himself. I was still fair to him when he came on. I was fair to Katie Wilson when she came on. It's not me giving a pass to Katie Wilson in all of this, because again, she's ultimately responsible. But I'm also not shocked that someone with no experience whatsoever, surrounded by people who haven't really worked in government, botched this mass shooting. And I'm grateful that if you're going to botch something, the public wasn't actually in danger. Now, if that was different, if the public were in danger, that'd be my response would be different. But, you know, I'm judging this in hindsight. I'm judging this in hindsight. And I can't help but be annoyed by the politics of all of this, of people who claim that they really care about getting to the bottom of this when it's people who are running for mayor. Sorry. Learn, move on. I'm just sick and tired. Shut up. No more. Write this down, Jackson. Shut up. No more. You write it down?
1: I typed it down.
0: Ugh. Just breathless coverage. How will we ever move on? What else do you think they need to know? What do they need? They don't need another you know, body here. They got rid of Chief Barnes, and now the media, I can't believe they went after Chief Barnes.

0: shut up. You didn't like him either. No one liked him. Who liked Chief Barnes? I haven't met a single person, and I cover policing. They're, at best, you can find someone who ended up becoming indifferent to Sean Barnes. But there was no one out there who was like, oh my God, he's the best. I haven't heard that, frankly, of any police chief in Seattle that I've covered since Kathleen O'Toole.
1: There are all those people rallying for him the day after he would
0: kill. Yeah, shut up. Rallying for him. This is, and what was their rallying cry? He's black. We can't allow a black city leader to lose his job. Well, most of the command staff is black. I think like 90% or something, like 75%, something like that is black. So this clearly wasn't racial.
1: Yeah, I remember Jonathan Cho pointed that out to them, and they got all mad.
0: They got all, oh, how dare you? How dare you point out that literally everyone else, except for one white dude in HR. Like, just stop. I can't pretend that this is an interesting story to me. I hope it's interesting to you guys as I yell about it. And you know what? As I'm talking, I just figured out really why I'm annoyed by this story, because it's a story about media than it is about anything else. It's invented by media because they feel slighted. 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
0: Speaking of the media, you're just trying to give me an ulcer today. What's
1: going
0: on?
1: Media and being slighted.
0: Ugh. Everyone's slighted at CNN, MS Now, and Politico for being quote unquote banned. Although, again, as we said yesterday, it's they're not banned from media coverage. They were banned from access to the White House. The White House is saying you do not have a right to have access to this building simply because you demand it. We're not saying that you can't do any kind of coverage, you're just not going to get access to the White House. Now, we'll see how a court decides on that. My guess is the court is going to decide against the Trump administration. I'm just kind of curious how they end up nuancing their way out of, well, do I have access to the White House? Now, bad example in this case, because in this case, yes, I would have access to the White House. They would let me in a heartbeat. I've already been invited. But when we have a Democratic president, am I invited? Is Daily Caller invited? Is Daily Wire invited? Is Daily insert conservative news site after Daily, because they all start with Daily, invited? I don't know. And I imagine the answer is probably no. And so do I now have a right to sue for not getting access? So Marco Rubio, Secretary of State, for the most part, has been kind of quiet, which makes sense. The Secretary of State generally stays out of political issues. But obviously, because of the UN meetings happening today and this week, he was on NBC and they asked him about the quote unquote ban.
3: Yeah, look, the White House feels very strongly and the president feels very strongly that the coverage he gets, and I can't blame him. Look, I got to be honest with you. Maybe you're not going to like to hear this, but I watch a lot of American news coverage and it sounds in some cases, for example, like they're rooting for Iran. It sounds like they highlight anything Iran says in all their public statements as true and they downplay everything American officials say is wrong. I don't think that is what's behind this, but I think there's a trend line here that's
4: Mr.
3: very positive. So look, the White House feels very strongly.
4: With all due respect, should media outlets be banned because the president doesn't like their coverage? Should you be able
3: to ban?
0: And by the way, that framing, because he doesn't like their coverage, it's technically true, but it's doing a lot of work. It's making a lot of implications. They're not merely saying it's factual reporting that the president doesn't like. He's specifically calling out false report, fake news. Now, we can argue whether or not it's quote unquote fake news, right? Fair enough. But that's his argument. You can reject it, but then be honest about the framing.
1: There's a bunch of other outlets that he doesn't like that are still in the press pool.
0: ABC News, which he calls out all the time. AP he hates. He still takes questions from them. So come on.
4: They're banned. They're banned from the White House.
3: No, we're not closing CNN. Well, that's different. What they want is access to the workspace that the president
4: does. Does he sit right with
3: you? I think the White House feels very strongly.
4: Does he sit right?
0: I like it. Now, but hold on. No, I'm asking now, does it sit right with you? That wasn't your question. This is how you're reframing the question, which is a fair question. I think it's a fair question. Because it doesn't sit right with me in the traditional sense, as much as I understand where the president is coming from.
3: But you, the president feels very strongly that why should I have people working in my building and in my office that I believe are not honestly covering my administration? That's how he feels. We're not closing CNN. There aren't a bunch of police officers or soldiers kicking down the doors of MSNBC or MS Now, whatever it's called, and arresting people and unplugging it from the grid. They're just not allowed to work from the workspace at the White House.
0: Now, speaking of some bad faith questions, as much as I think it was done almost in jest, Scott Jennings on CNN last night got asked about this by Sarah Seidner, who obviously knows that Scott is hoping to be the next press secretary.
5: Scott, I don't know if you know this, but your name is up for running for the next press secretary.
6: Mm.
5: So do you support the president's ban on the press?
6: I think he's unlikely to prevail in court. A, B, it seems to me the net result of this has been he has less reach. I mean, his message is not going to get out as much. If this is sort of becomes the way it is, he will be seen and heard by fewer people, which I think is actually a net negative since he's his own best spokesperson and his own best press secretary. Number three, I actually think sparring with some of these folks in the Oval works to his advantage. And so if you take them out, you lose that a little bit. So my view is this is unlikely to stick. Based on what I'm not a lawyer either, but based on what I've heard, it's unlikely to stick. And it may be a little self-defeating if you consider that you want the president to be heard and seen more like I do. This seems to be working against that.
0: So he answered that appropriately. I generally agree with his position on that, although I will argue he probably still gets a whole lot of coverage just because of social media. But a lot of people aren't on social media and aren't seeing the coverage. So, you know, this will be resolved in a courtroom. CNN, MS Now, Politico will be back with a vengeance. And I will still sit here saying, why couldn't I be on last night and talk about this topic on CNN Newsnight? I'm on Thursday and Friday night. I hope this is still a story. My luck will be, will China?
1: It probably will be.
0: I hope. Fingers crossed. 1-800-4- I got a lot to say. 1-800-465-8770 for your text. 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When we come back, another Sharon Yu propaganda piece from King 5. Why are we doing all I hate the media stories? Jackson, what's wrong with you? We'll get into that when we come back on The Jason Rantz Show.
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0: Welcome back to the Jason Rantz. Thank you so much for tuning in. Don't forget, we're looking to get 1,000 new subscribers on our YouTube channel by the end of this month. And it's the 22nd as I speak right now. So last time we did this pitch was actually on Friday, and we got 200 just from talking about it one time for just a couple minutes. And I think it wasn't just me saying we would like more subscribers. It was more of a promise I made, which was I had been secretly recording Jackson at his most embarrassing moments throughout the day. We'll leave what he was doing and saying and thinking to the imagination for now. You've been very nervous about this, but I did say if we got to the 1,000 subscribers by the end of the month, I would post some of the videos. Now, I don't know if we're... I did say 1,000 because I thought it would be a stretch goal. It would get us to 15,000 subscribers on the YouTube channel, which we just started a few months ago and haven't really even talked about. So all the growth has just been from people finding it. I'd like to get us to 15,000.
1: You know, I never consented to that, by the way.
0: Well, that's the whole thing is... secretly recorded videos. How would you imagine I would get you to
1: I mean, like, I mean the releasing of it, not the recording.
0: Again, do you I'm sorry, do you think where what studio is this? Is this the I Care What You Think studio, or is this the Seattle Red studio? You're nervous, I get it. I would be, look, I know what's on the video. I would be very nervous too if I were you. It could break up your wedding next year. It could.
1: I don't know about that. There's not really any secrets between us, but
0: if she knows what you relate on this video, I'd be very shocked. That's all I'm saying. If she saw you doing what you were doing in this video, she would be disgusted. I know you eat in front of her, but sometimes when you shame eat, you don't realize people are. I've said too much. So follow us on YouTube. Hit the subscribe button, youtube.com/Jason Rantz, or just go to YouTube, search my name. My channel will pop up, and then just become a YouTube subscriber. And we post videos all day, every day. You have access to our stream. All these shows are actually streamed on video as well as podcast form on the YouTube channel, so you can get it there. So hit the subscribe button on YouTube. Okay. King 5 has a resistance reporter named Sharon Yu. When Sharon Yu does a story, Jackson, what does that generally mean?
1: It's going to be very biased. Well, it's always an immigration story, pretty much.
0: 100%. I don't think she's ever done this year a story that wasn't about an arrest.
1: And it's going to be very anti-ICE and federal immigration authorities.
0: Intentionally. And, yeah. And another way of saying is also pro-open borders. Yeah. So she only does stories, it seems, on... arrests of illegal immigrants, although she will never say in her articles that someone is in this country illegally. She'll imply it, or I guess it's implied by ICE making an arrest. But in this case, she took an ordinary Sunday of ICE arrests scattered around the Puget Sound region from Shoreline to Tacoma. But she presented it as an immigration crackdown specifically tied to a Latino heritage parade in Seattle. It was very weird.
1: You always have to respect the creativity. Like,
0: was this all that creative? So this is how I'll frame how she did this. Because the headline is all like, ICE arrests during Fiestas Patrias celebrations. Even though the parade she was talking about was in the neighborhood of South Park in Seattle. And all the arrests, except for one, happened dozens of miles away, like 30-minute drives away. So let's listen to this full package together and be disgusted at the same time.
13: Viva Mexico! The South Park neighborhood.
0: Viva Mexico. Okay. You're not doing yourself any favors.
1: You're not off to a good start.
13: But Fiesta Patria's parade is filled with music and joy.
14: It's such a beautiful festival.
13: But Sunday, Matt.
0: First of all, those horns, any trumpet of any kind, not a beautiful sound it makes. Okay. It's not, this is not an elegant instrument.
13: Last ICE agents arrested someone at the intersection of 17th and South Donovan, not far from the parade route. Shauna Murphy was at the celebration.
14: The thing about it was it's a real disconnect because during the parade, we didn't know about the ICE abduction.
0: Okay, so real quickly, we'll push aside the stupid comment of abduction. They didn't even know that the arrest was happening. Now, what does that imply about the arrest? That it wasn't connected to this parade or festival at all. It just so happened to be nearby. Now, if this was one arrest on Sunday and it was tied to someone who was even a part of the parade, okay, I'll give a little bit of leeway to explore whether or not this was, we know he was going to be at this this parade because there's going to be a lot of illegal immigrants there. Okay, I'll go with you for a bit. But let's listen to more.
13: The area of the arrest is secluded right along the Duwamish River, but people managed to notice and take photos.
14: This beautiful festival in our neighborhood, and then ICE activity going on in the neighborhood, and it feels really targeted.
0: Okay, it feels really targeted, says the woman who did not even know it was happening when it was happening, and only now knows about it because she was told about it. You know, they did this during this beautiful festival. You didn't even know it was happening. It feels targeted. So that's a question, right? Was this targeted?
15: Yeah, it's just upsetting.
13: Keith and White Center saw one of those arrests near 12th and Roxbury.
0: Okay, whoa. One of those arrests. So now we're introducing the idea that there was more than this one arrest in the South Park neighborhood. She just mentioned White Center. Not too far away, but not the same place. This is a different area. So now she's moving to someone else who was a witness to a separate arrest on Sunday.
13: Less than 3 miles from the parade, multiple people captured and uploaded video of agents surrounding a red SUV.
15: It seemed like an elderly gentleman in an SUV, and then there were three cars, and there must have been at least six agents there. Oh, so that's why I thought it was something big.
0: It was huge. Six agents, by the way, is not that many. Didn't find out so far who was arrested the first time, nor did we get any information about who was arrested in the second incident. Again, she hasn't even acknowledged that they were in this country illegally. We don't know if they have a criminal record or the extent of their criminal record. We don't know any of that. She hasn't even confirmed yet that it was ICE.
13: In one of the videos, cars drive by with not much else they can do.
15: It'd be upsetting, you know. No.
0: Oh, I'm so sorry, Sharon, you, that they didn't get out of their car and start to beat the ICE agents for doing their job.
15: It's happening in my neighborhood. I was surprised more people weren't honking as they went by and jeering at the, you know, because the guy with the mask was just, that was weird. It was very eerie.
0: I'm sorry, what? What eerie? Was it a Jason mask? Was it a hockey mask? What are you talking about? It was eerie. First of all, how many times did you triple mask during COVID, sir? Because you kind of give off those vibes.
1: Oh, yeah, big time.
13: On Sunday, agents were also spotted as far north as the Costco and Shoreline.
0: Whoa. Okay, so now we got a third arrest of a presumably criminal illegal immigrant in Shoreline, which is very far from this Latino Heritage Parade or Festival.
13: Then at the Goodwill in Redmond.
0: Okay, so now we're all, is that connected to this? Because that's how she's trying to frame it all.
13: And at the REI parking lot in Bellevue. Oh,
0: now Bellevue,
13: agents
0: too.
13: Made arrests as far south as Tacoma as
0: and
13: well.
0: Tacoma.
16: Joyce, the arrests are continuing today, and I reached out to ICE to ask if it was a specific operation that they're carrying out in our area. An ICE spokesperson got back to me. They didn't specify that it was a specific operation, but they...
0: Because, dummy, you just said there were like almost a dozen arrests across Western Washington. This just sounds like a Sunday.
16: Quoted that thanks to the One Big Beautiful Bill, they are now able to have more than 12,000 new agents, which is 120% increase in their workforce.
0: Yeah, not here in Washington, by the way, which for some reason you don't want to, you know, note.
16: Joyce.
17: And nice. You mentioned in your story the last time Washington saw zero arrests was March 28th. So does that mean there has been an ICE arrest at least one every day?
16: Yes, that is correct. The last time the entire state of Washington saw zero ICE arrests was back in March 28th. And since then, the data goes up all the way to August 5th. There's been an average of 19 ICE arrests per day.
0: an average of 19 ICE arrests in Washington State per day. According to the ICE Out organization that tracks this, there were 11 arrests on Sunday. So let me clarify. They were having a slow Sunday. And yet she's trying to tie this without any evidence or connection whatsoever to a Latino heritage festival in Seattle. The arrest in Redmond or in Shoreline or in Tacoma or wherever apparently was somehow connected. I'm not entirely sure how it was connected, other than, again, she treats every single ICE arrest as a news story. Does not give you a single detail on who was arrested. She doesn't even tell you why. But she doesn't give you a single detail. Huh. Why do you think that is? Huh. Interesting. Okay. Again, a lot of missing information because it's intentionally missing. Would the community have the same response if, and I'm making this up because I don't know who was arrested. She doesn't give any details, so it's hard for me to double check. But if it was a rapist who was arrested, a child molester, a murderer, a bank robber, a drug dealer responsible for flooding our streets with fentanyl, would the public have the same response? If you went up to that man who's like, it was eerie. He said, actually, it was a child rapist who was arrested. Do you think he would say, man, I don't like this in my neighborhood. I don't want these kinds of things. It was just eerie. Do you think he would have the same response? Probably not. I certainly would hope he wouldn't have the same response. Would you say, oh, you know, a beautiful day, this parade's going by, and ICE was arresting a child molester? I mean, have they no shame? Have they no shame? Don't they understand what this community is about? It's about love of each other, including our child molesters. Do you think she would say, of course not? Sharon Yu is incentivized because of her activism here and King Five's activism, I think, to leave all that information out, all of it. And again, she doesn't even acknowledge that, hey, we tried to get information on who was right. We couldn't figure it out because we don't know their names, which is why I can't get any. I can't go to ICE and say, hey, you guys made an arrest on Sunday. Could you tell me? They don't give us, that's not how this works. They need a name. They usually need a birth date. Unless it's really high profile and it's already on their radar. They're not going to know just some random dude who was arrested in Redmond on Sunday. It's just not how it works. But they don't even tell you that. This is so obvious what it is they're doing. And I'm not even so much mad or annoyed anymore. I'm just, I don't even know how to explain how I feel. Maybe tired. It's just exhausting covering this stuff. And I'm concerned that people are falling for this and don't realize what it is she's intentionally doing here, in my view, or at least what King Five is intentionally doing. But let's be clear. This is not journalism. This is not journalism. It's masquerading as some sort of objective report, but this is a propaganda piece. This is a smear piece. And I don't even take the position that you shouldn't cover these stories. I'm just saying maybe give it some balance. But she can never give it balance. Every single time you get the sympathetic voice who's outraged by these arrests without anyone else providing a counterbalance, ever. This is not journalism. This is King Five. That should be their slogan. This is not journalism. This is King Five. Isn't that a good? That's good.
1: Yeah, I like it.
0: Okay, you know, it stands out. It's accurate. I can't anymore. And again, who is comfortable as a reporter, quote unquote, doing this kind of stuff, if not an activist? Who would be comfortable with this kind of resume? And I don't think it serves these reporters well in the meantime. Like, who was the guy we always used to make fun of from King Five last year with the weird name, the unique name? He always wore polo shirts to like murders and rape scenes. Starts with a D. Whoever that person was, perfect example, doesn't get renewed, I guess, as his contract there. Have we heard from him again? No, he's not doing anything, at least not locally. Sharon Yu is going to be a forgotten activist in, you know, the second her contract is up. What does she bring to the table?
1: This.
0: God. I want to call him delirious or something like that.
1: Yeah, I'm drawing a blank.
0: Oh, you know who I'm talking
1: about. I remember
0: about.
1: Cornelius Hopper.
0: Cornelius, there we go.
1: Oh, it was him?
0: So when I said delirious and you thought Cornelius couldn't possibly be the person he's talking about.
1: Well, because I feel like he's been gone for longer than a year, but
0: has he been?
1: Yeah.
0: Feels just like yesterday we were making fun of him.
1: Yeah.
0: 1-800-465-8770 if you want to send me a text message. God help you, Jackson. If when we come back, we're going to do another story about how I hate the media, because that's just not good radio producing or good radio. So what will we do when we come back? Oh, we'll make fun of Democrats. That's a little bit different. Oh, well, is it, though?
1: Yeah, I mean, media and Democrats are kind of synonymous. So
0: hundreds of cyber flaws found in Washington State IT infrastructure. Who's been in charge this entire time? We'll explain what we found when we come back on the Jason Rant Show.
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0: Welcome back to the Jason Rant Show. Washington State government systems on the back end, the IT, were found to contain almost 400 different cybersecurity vulnerabilities in this last fiscal year. This is according to a new report from the Washington State Auditor's Office. And I just so happened to catch it. And I was just on the Washington State Auditor's Office website looking, oddly enough, for vulnerabilities within the system. And I found a report on vulnerabilities. And there are some reasonable questions one might want to ask about the leadership in charge that allowed all of this to happen. They said in this study that they did something called penetration testing, seeing if they can get through the cybersecurity apparatus on the back end. And they did it and identified 396 individual vulnerabilities in the IT system. Now, they're not going to be specific in which departments and like how they did it, because that would then give a blueprint to bad guys to exploit. But they did say they notified the government agencies of the weaknesses before they put out this report so that they could patch them up so that someone doesn't get suspicious and say, ooh, I'll find one of the 396 vulnerabilities. The auditor's office said, when our auditors flag such issues for Washington governments, we give them a chance to remediate the vulnerability before it becomes exposed to cyber attackers. Now, we don't know how they fixed it or to the extent that it was fixed, but it does come, these findings, as Democrats have held control in Washington for a very long time. And to be clear, this report doesn't blame the Democratic elected officials. They're not like, oh, those darn Democrats are responsible. They're not going to put that in that audit. But it seems hard to place the blame anywhere other than the people in charge. And when you have one party rule, lack of accountability, lack of true oversight, because you are now, as a party, incentivized not to go after your own party in charge, things like this happen. Things like this happen. And they say the systems that have been corrupted or potentially vulnerable to corruption, it's all directly tied to public safety and even continuity of government. They wrote in this report, people depend on Washington's state and local governments for many different services, such as public safety, tax collection, social services, transportation systems. Governments depend on technology to provide these services. And when they get hacked, when they get impacted in some way, obviously there is an impact on all of us. And this is not, it doesn't seem getting any better. It seems like it's getting worse. They looked at specifically specialized reviews of ransomware preparedness and critical infrastructure like water and sewer systems. And those audits found that governments frequently had security safeguards only partially implemented or in some cases missing entirely. Who needs super intelligent AI when you're just not even putting in place basic security apparatus so that some like 13-year-old hacker after playing Call of Duty can go ahead and just jump into our sewer system? Now, the reason why this is a, you know, significant problem is that ransomware and other cyber attacks, they're not just responsible for shutting down services or, you know, gaining access to private personal information, but it could cost city governments a whole lot of money. I mean, it's in the name, ransomware. There might be agencies, school districts, things like that, that end up having to pay some significant ransom just to get their system back. And we've seen these stories over the course of the last couple of years. Again, it seems like more and more of these stories are popping up. They have a separate audit that they're preparing for winter of 2027, which will look at whether or not the state should adopt a so-called whole of state cybersecurity model that more closely coordinates the back end security stuff. I don't know why we have to wait an entire year for that, a little bit more than a year. But a lot of this, they say in this report, is like, you know, some of the problem is that they lack cybersecurity staff. Sometimes that's because you don't have enough staffing for the positions. But beyond that, you know, Sean Duffy has been talking a little bit about this at the TSA, just in the transportation, in his transportation department, that he would love, not TSA, FAA, excuse me, he would love to spend the money to upgrade the systems because they're decades old systems, but they just don't have the money to do everything he needs to do, which is why we're currently dealing with this mess on the East Coast, right? And the way that he talked about it, he did an interview this morning on Fox and Friends. We had Philly, JFK, Newark Airport, one or two others basically come to a standstill. Some impacted more than others because they lost their telecommunications. And in one case, the line was cut. It was done unintentionally. That like it wasn't, it was just human error. Seems like it shouldn't be that easy to cut telecommunications by a human being in error. And he's out there saying, look, and he's been he talked about this on this show. They just need more money to be able to upgrade these systems. Decades old systems. They're running Turbo C++ and DOS or something. And of course, the second that you do the upgrades, then it causes even more issues because you have old systems trying to upgrade to newer systems. It's like going from, you know, Windows 7 to, you know, Mac. Just doesn't make any sense.
1: I feel like anytime a device does a system update, it's always worse.
0: And mm-hmm.
1: It's like when your iPhone updates in the middle of the night without, like, just sneakily without letting you know.
0: I have learned to not allow that to happen. There's some setting that you can change on your phone. I always wait at least a month unless they truly force the update. Every once in a while, like, no, this is Russia's on your phone right now. We need to do this. I will wait at least a month. And I say to myself, it's because if there's any issues, they'll iron themselves out. 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
0: Hey, it's Jason Rantz. I'm here with our local tax expert and advocate, Greg Nunn from Nunn Better Tax Resolution. One thing the IRS has been working on is to modernize their infrastructure, the software that they use. And, you know, we look at that and say, that's great for government efficiency. But in this case, that kind of efficiency means they're spotting people way faster.
25: They're able to do that, and they have to do that because they have fewer personnel. But look at your own work environment or people that you know, how technology is replacing people. And you can get as much work done or more with the proper technology. And that's what the IRS's goal is that we need to use technology, especially AI, to make determinations on, okay, who should we go after? Who are we missing? What's going on here? And you think all that AI stuff that you're doing and the questions you ask, think of what the IRS might be able to gain on you.
0: Well, AI is a double-edged sword for someone who owes money to the IRS, because on the one hand, again, you want them to be more efficient at the IRS just from a government standpoint. But on the other hand, it means they're going to be spotting things that maybe the agent, him or herself, would not have otherwise spotted.
25: That is probably really true, because think about it. I mean, we all know AI is just bringing information in from everywhere. And so they can ask questions about a particular taxpayer and get more information on them. In fact, if you're under audit by the IRS, they'll look at your social media to see more of who you are. Are you boasting about a lot of money that you made or something of that nature? So remember, with social media, it's viewable by everybody, including the IRS.
0: If you're having trouble with the IRS, then call Greg Nunn. 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
8: The world must unite against Iran. I'm Lisa Lacera, Fox News. That was President Trump's message to world leaders during his address to the UN General Assembly.
9: President Trump says he has a big decision to make between making a deal with Iran, allowing the country to rebuild.
10: Or do I annihilate the Islamic Republic and do it quickly, never giving them a chance to kill and destroy people and countries again.
9: The president at the UN General Assembly predicted a deal with Iran could be possible after the upcoming midterm elections. President Trump says all nations should isolate Iran economically as part of a pressure campaign.
8: Fox's Jared Halpern at the White House. The president said this afternoon that two White House envoys met with Iranian leaders for about 3 hours today in an effort to negotiate an end to the conflict. On the sidelines of the UN, the president signed an agreement with Denmark and Greenland aimed at strengthening Arctic and North Atlantic security.
10: No U.S. adversary will ever be permitted to establish a military presence in Greenland anymore, or make sensitive investments there without our express written approval.
8: The agreement will pave the way for more U.S. bases in Greenland, but keeps it under Danish control. The president has talked about acquiring Greenland, an autonomous territory of Denmark, since 2019, and has threatened to seize it from Denmark. Forecasters keeping tabs on a nor'easter that could impact tens of millions this weekend.
11: Some of this heavy surf already coming in. We could see waves up to 18 feet in the coming days as this nor'easter is developing with wind gusts up to 60 miles per hour. And what that could possibly do is knock out power to many communities up and down the I-95 corridor. Over 80 million people are going to be affected in 13 different states.
8: Fox Weather's Robert Ray in Kill Devil Hills, North Carolina. 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
0: Good afternoon and welcome to the Jason Rand Show. 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We got a lot to get to, including the Seattle Times weighing in on a Supreme Court race in a way that makes no sense whatsoever. But first, the city of Seattle wants to give a non-police agency the reins when it comes to gun violence response. What could possibly go wrong? 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
27: 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The mayor's office.
0: Later on the show, 5:30, Amy Barden's going to be here. Amy Barden leads the CARE team. The CARE team, or the CARE department, is the kind of the central hub for coordinating emergency response. So 911, for example, is under the CARE team. And they're now on a new mission to help stop gun violence. Now, you might say to yourself, well, that doesn't make any sense. Why are you giving it to a non-police agency? Yeah, they're kind of law enforcement adjacent, but why would you give them? This is kind of a nerdy way to look at gun violence and the underlying causes of gun violence. But it's even nerdier than that. Under this change from the mayor's office, $5 million in contracts with 9 community violence intervention organizations, CVIs they're called, would go from the Human Services Department to CARE. Now, CARE, by the way, stands for Community Assisted Response and Engagement Department. They came up with CARE first, and they're like, okay, how do we make this work?
1: Fill in and after.
0: We want to show that they care. Now, you might say to yourself, $5 million for 9, that's not that much. And I agree, it isn't that much. It is a good start. What do you think the goal is here? And I think this is where the scandal is and the story is, not even necessarily of this administration. What they're supposed to do is look at the contracts, create metrics of success, and then hold the community groups accountable. And what that essentially means is, oh, you're not successful? Okay, we're not going to give you any money anymore. But they're developing the metrics. What does that imply? Metrics of success. It means they don't currently have metrics of success. We've been spending all of this money doling out millions, tens of millions to organizations over the years. And they don't even have metrics of success. Now, we can generally see some metrics and say, even if they're not tracking it, well, this shows failure. So, for example, their goals are what? Gun violence reduction is the big picture goal. Okay. Well, what's a metric that we can track that shows that they've not succeeded? The amount of people getting shot to death. And we've gone over the course of the last several years in the wrong direction. We only started to get a little bit better, mostly because we hit a record high, like a historic high amount of homicides. So, you know, that they're not tracking this is really alarming. Here's Amy Barnin speaking with Como.
13: We need law enforcement if shots are fired, but then who can go out after, right? You need victim support, survivor support, community connection. What is known in the records, in the records management? Police are providing the accountability environment, the backstop, which should inspire people to seek help, to accept help and services and change their lives. Wherever that kid is in Seattle, they should be provided the right amount of support and, again, opportunity to get out of that system safely. That's what we're trying to do here, is make sure that if police make an arrest, they're referring to a system that will then avail the person of change.
0: Now, I actually like Amy. I've had a number of conversations with her going back at least a year and a half, whenever it was she was initially hired. And she's not in that crowd of, let's talk about, I don't know, how do we, instead of calling them gang members, let's just say youth involved in groups of rowdy teens. Like, she's not in that crowd at all. In fact, I kind of think she might be a conservative. She probably won't say that out loud. And she is, I think, from Portland.
1: She's
0: originally.
1: Smart. She won't.
0: She definitely won't say that out loud. But I mean, she's married to a former Seattle Police Department command staff leader. So he's not with the department anymore. Obviously, she's friendly to cops. And she probably has a better understanding of maybe some of the resistance that she will get for a plan like this. But of all the people doing this kind of work or capable of doing this kind of work in the city of Seattle, I think I would add her to the top of the list of the one I trust, who will look at an organization, say, you're not doing things you're supposed to. I'm now cutting all your funding. I actually trust that she'll be able to do that. I certainly want that to happen. I'm just alarmed it's taken so long for us to get to that point. And if this does lead, again, we're talking about $5 million. We're not talking about a lot. We're only talking about 9 organizations. But if we, after they do this, let's just say 6 months, they recognize we're giving too much money to this organization that's failing, and this organization over here that's actually doing really good work and succeeding, we're not giving them anything, and they course correct that, we should all not only celebrate that, but we should also give credit to Katie Wilson on this. If That's actually what happens. And again, it's a big if, not because I don't trust Amy Barden, but because I don't trust the city of Seattle. And the reality is we're dealing with a whole lot of gun violence here that, you know, leftists don't want to talk about. They don't like acknowledging. Although when it comes to the bite of Seattle, they'll talk about it ad nauseum, not because they care about the victims, but because they feel slighted by the mayor's office. And there was a press conference didn't happen within 5 hours. Well, what about the people who died? Michelle is the cousin of one of the victims, Ashley, who was an innocent bystander. And she spoke with Como. And she has a simple ask. She wants accountability.
14: There are faces and names behind the victims of the Bite of Seattle shooting. We really want accountability. We want to see extensive safety measures in place. We want the city to be a safe place. We should feel safe no matter where we go.
15: You feel like the victims have been lost in the aftermath of this?
14: 100%. We have been lost in the shuffle. I think the focus has been on the wrong place. The focus has been on whether the chief of police was in the state or out of the state. Text messages, who was, you know, a five-hour delay in a press conference. Yes, that's an issue, but what was the real underlying issue is why weren't there cameras? Why aren't there enough police? Why wasn't there metal detectors? Why weren't people being wanted? Why wasn't there a process to check people coming into the Bite of Seattle?
15: Your family's having to grieve while at the same time knowing there are more people who are involved in that shootout who are still out there.
14: Yep, absolutely. We still have a killer on the loose. And it's absolutely unacceptable. In a crowded Bite of Seattle, a food festival on a Sunday at 6 p.m., it's outrageous. It's insanity.
0: Yeah, it is. But unfortunately, we knew something like this could have happened. And every day that it didn't happen, frankly, we were lucky. We were living on borrowed time, unfortunately. Let's find out what else is trending.
27: What's trending? Media bias.
0: I am not surprised that the Seattle Times editorial board endorsed the far left Jamie Hawk for the Washington Supreme Court position number 3. But I am a little bit surprised that they put in writing such a contradictory statement, because reading their endorsement, which appeared over the weekend, they conceded she would probably change absolutely nothing about the court, that she will be a left-wing partisan who will just go along with all the left-wing craziness. But even though we want the court to be changed, we're going to go with her anyway because the other guy might be a conservative. That's it. They have endorsed Jamie Hawk because they wanted to spite, I guess, Clarence Thomas. Now, how does that work? I'll explain. She is going up against a Mason County judge who's been on this show, right? Who am I talking about? David Stevens. I wasn't going to give you, it was a rhetorical question.
1: Oh, okay. Darn it, because I actually knew that one. Okay.
0: Who am I talking about?
1: David Stevens.
0: Exactly. We like David Stevens. He's been on the show a couple times. He'll be on again. This is a position that is now open because Raquel Montoya Lewis said she's not going to seek re-election. This is one of the 5 seats that are open. And this is an opportunity for Republicans to really actually reshape the court. Jamie Hawk is a King County Superior Court judge, a former attorney from the ACLU of Washington, which tells you everything you need to know about her.
1: More.
0: Yeah, I know. Exactly. And David Stevens, he's a former public defender. Normally, we're not fans of public defenders, but he's actually a reasonable guy. And he, on this show a few months ago, pointed out the current Supreme Court, the makeup that's there, they decide cases by preferred outcome instead of simply using the Constitution as a guide. Now, funny enough, this was a 3-way race in the primary, and the editorial board backed the guy who lost, Mike Diaz, who was also very, very far to the left. So now the board had to pick between Stevens and Hawk. And the way they set up this whole thing is just kind of interesting. Because they kind of say, look, we don't really like either of them all that much. We're not all that excited about either of the candidates. But they said, we have to look at this through a slightly different lens. And they talked about not liking the fact that at the Washington Democrats convention in Spokane, you had Hawk getting introduced by the treasurer, Mike Pellicciotti, doing the whole, When I say judge, you scream hawk to the crowd. Judge, hawk, because it's like a Seahawks thing.
1: Okay, dweebs.
0: I know. And they said that this is or was too partisan. They didn't like that. But they kind of said, you know, in fairness, it's not like she was the one who was leading it. And that's fair, right? I mean, she did. I don't even know if she knew it was going to happen. She participated, but what is she going to do at the point? It's like, no, stop it. I'm a judge. Take out this partisanship. And then in their editorial, they pointed to an interview that Judge Stevens did

0: because I brought it up kind of in passing, but there was an ad that I saw during a Mariners game that makes it pretty clear that if she did not like the whole idea of Judge Hawk during the convention, it's pretty clear that we know where she stands now. It's pretty obvious where it is she stands, because there was an ad featuring none other than Bob Ferguson. And Bob Ferguson,
1: it's our Hawks. That's why I support Judge Jamie Hawk for Supreme Court.
2: Hawk spent her career standing up to the powerful. She is the only candidate I trust to protect our rights.
1: Join labor, Democrats like me, and judges.
0: That's kind of partisan,
1: supporting
0: doesn't it?
1: Jamie Hawk. Judge!
2: Hawk!
1: Judge!
2: Hawk!
3: I ask for your vote.
0: Hey, that's Jamie Hawk at the end there. Did the Times not know that this ad existed? Do they not know, or are they pretending to not know? It doesn't make any sense what they're arguing here. It really doesn't. I mean, seriously. And by the way, let me just read the quote that Judge Stevens gave to us, because I remember following up when he named the three conservative justices. I'm like, you know you're going to be attacked for being conservative. He said, well, if adhering to the United States Constitution, the Washington State Supreme Constitution, is conservative, then I guess I am. I don't believe that's a conservative position. I think that's the way judges should interpret the law. Oh my God, what an extremist. How dare he say something like that? The editorial board didn't like it. And so now they're going with Jamie Hawk. If you want to know how to vote on anything, you pretty much always do the opposite of what the Seattle Times wants you to do. Now, I wrote about this over at seattlered.com if you want to read it. I hope you will, but don't just read it, share it. Because we got five races that are winnable. Who are the five that you're voting for? Let's see if you remember.
4: Stevens.
0: Uh-huh.
4: Larson.
0: Uh-huh.
4: Bloom.
0: Uh-huh.
4: O'Donnell.
0: Uh-huh.
4: And
0: Edwards.
4: Edwards.
0: There you go. Those are the five. Those are the five that you vote for if you're a conservative. By the way, Judge O'Donnell, for example, is not a conservative. But he's not a crazy person. He's running against a crazy person, which is why we're going to back him. That's why I'm going to vote for him.
4: That's the pitch these days in Washington State. Vote for me. I'm not crazy.
0: I'm not the nut job. It's true. He's not. Let's find out what else is trending.
5: What's trending? Technology.
0: Speaking of nut jobs, a whole bunch of people are telling us that Terminator was real, that Skynet is real, and that AI is going to kill us all. Or excuse me, I'm not supposed to say AI anymore because the president got all upset today during his UN speech. He calls it SI, super intelligence. Because he doesn't want you to think that there's something artificial about AI. Okay, well, it's fine. All of a sudden, everyone's telling us that the world's going to end because of AI. It is 100% very obviously a coordinated message coming from the left. They think this is going to help them in their midterm election pitch. And maybe it does. I don't know. There do seem to be a lot of people who are falling for this crap. But NVIDIA's Jensen Huang tried on CBS News to chill everyone out about the doomsday stuff.
6: 2030 is not going to be the end of the world. There is 0% chance that's going to be the end of the world.
0: He should have pivoted to say, because climate change is going to kill us first.
4: And net neutrality.
0: And net neutrality. And the year 3000 is going to kill us all.
6: It's not grounded on facts. It's not grounded on science.
7: Why should Americans trust your perspective when your company's success, your net worth is directly tied to selling chips?
0: And by the way, a reasonably fair question, but I would also note there's no profit if the world comes to an end, right? I mean, like, I get the whole idea that you might have an incentive to downplay something. Totally get that. But if they really believe that AI would be the end of us all, you can't make an argument that they would somehow benefit from the end of humanity.
4: I think that would hurt them too.
0: That hurts everyone equally, right? So it, again, the spirit of the question, I kind of understand. The execution, not quite.
6: Our company's success is directly connected to the safe deployment of products and services. If the computer industry doesn't provide value to the world safely and productively, if we don't continue to do that, our value would be diminished.
0: That is a good response, right? That's a reasonable and accurate response. I like this guy. Don't know anything about him. I've heard of NVIDIA because it's only the only business that Stuart Varney talks about like every single day, because their stock is like through the roof all the time.
4: He's always wearing

0: That leather jacket, Jensen.
1: Is that what he... Oh, yeah. Oh, I don't like that.
0: Ben Shapiro talks about him a lot, so that's... All my knowledge about him basically comes from that. But
1: we like him, right?
0: Yeah, yeah, he's reasonable.
1: He seems normal. And he said, concerns are understandable, but just leaning into, we need more rules and regulations, doesn't quite always work out.
2: The concern is not wrong. This is no different than I just landed from a plane. I'm really glad that the entire ecosystem and industry of air travel takes safety seriously. And all the people who are working around the clock, there are more people working on airline safety and aircraft safety and air travel safety than they are working on making new types of aircrafts. And so it makes sense. And we're just going through the same thing.
3: You've said we don't need any new laws. We don't need any new regulations. But you just said here that you support safeguards in major industries. Why not support the equivalent of an FDA or of FAA for AI?
2: Well, before we come up with new laws and new regulations, let's apply the current laws and the current regulations.
1: Sorry. Dear God, I don't know who was doing this interview, but you're asking for new agencies now too? Not even just new laws. You want new bureaucratic agencies? You think that's going to help innovate the AI space and keep everyone safe? Really? Okay. You have an entire party that wants to get rid of ICE. You have another party that's talking about getting rid of the TSA. God bless you, Mike Lee. I disagree on that one. But seriously, this reporter's like, oh, we want more regulations. And by the way, larger bureaucracy. That's 1,000 more government employees telling us what we can and cannot do. And the people who will staff it are people who don't even understand AI to begin with. Like, the people coming up with these laws don't know how to operate their iPhones. And you mean to tell me that they're going to be able to figure this out? And by the way, based on the urgency of the moment, because this is apparently an imminent danger, we'll come up with regulations by next Tuesday. Don't even leave D.C. We can't leave D.C. until we come up with regulations. Yeah, keeping people hostage from going back to their homes is a great way to come up with really like smart strategy that doesn't come with any downsides. That makes sense. These people are nuts. Don't they understand that they're nuts? That's the question I have. And you know that she probably went into her ChatGPT or Claude or Perplexity or whatever, said, give me 5 really thoughtful questions that I can ask Jensen Huang from NVIDIA. You know that she did that, right?
0: Probably, yeah.
1: I mean, come on. And, you know, I can tell. So I use AI to edit my work, and it always changes language around. It always adds like very specific kinds of phrases. That's just not my voice. I'm like, just look it up. And I always have to remember, just grammar check it, man. You don't need to edit for flowery. Just don't do that. But I've done it enough where I can pick up on the language. Pramila Jayapal, all of her tweets, I'm certain, are made by AI. Every single one. And yet she'll be out there alongside Bernie Sanders saying, we need to be the ones to figure this out. And like, no, you use it. So I don't believe you. It's the person who says climate change is going to end us all. I'm going to take my private jet to go to a speech about how climate change is going to kill us all. It's like, you don't actually believe what it is you're saying. There might be some kernel of belief in what you're saying, but overall, you don't really truly believe it. So let's dial it all down a notch, just a little bit. Just a little bit. If we get in the way, irresponsibly get in the way of AI innovation, we will lose the economic power that we have as a nation. We're the only ones having this conversation, by the way. China's not having this conversation, and they're the biggest threat to us. We right now have the chips, thankfully, because of NVIDIA, that are capable of doing the processing of the superintelligence. This will, in the short term, for the worse in labor industry, but in the long term, is going to be good for labor, going to be good for our economy. We can win this battle, truly win this battle. Or we can politically give it over to the Chinese Communist government.
0: It's the new arms race.
1: Yes, 100%. And a bay of chips. It's the warm war. Because if you get all those chips in the studio, like it gets really hot.
0: Yeah.
1: It's a hot war.
0: I guess.
1: Yeah. Well, shut up. I can't think of everything all my own, just on AI. I need ChatGPT to give me some
0: AI puns.
1: Help, just a little bit. Come up with chip puns, and they'll be like potato chips. Then you'll have to go back in and say, no, about like computer processing chip puns. Then they'll argue with me. Why didn't you ask that to begin with? Oh, shut up. 1-800-465-8770 for your texts. 1-800-465-8770. 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When we come back, a 120-foot cell tower might block an iconic view in Leavenworth. Should people actually be upset? Is this NIMBYs, or is this something we can all actually understand? We'll get into that when we come back with the Big Local.
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1: Hey, look at that, 4:30 on a weekday afternoon. That means it's time for the Big Local. Brought to you by the Scott Jennings Show, heard weeknights, 8 to 10 right here on Seattle Red 770 AM. This is part of the show where we completely ignore the stories coming out of Seattle and instead focus all of our attention on the communities you live in and care about the most. We start in Leavenworth, unfortunately. I don't like Leavenworth because I don't drink. There's nothing fun to do there other than drink. Oh, but it looks like a little German town. No, it doesn't.
0: It's better than Fort Leavenworth.
1: Well, yeah, that's fair enough. Thank you. I suppose I will say it's better than Munich or anywhere in Germany. I've been to Germany 3 times. I've been to Hamburg, Munich, and Berlin. And I hated all 3 trips.
0: Yeah, you've mentioned this.
1: It's just, it's not a fun country.
0: My brother studied abroad in Germany.
1: But he's boring and has no personality, right? You can say it's okay. He's not listening. He's not listening. Just be honest.
0: Okay, well, so, yeah.
1: Okay, so if you have no personality and you're boring, you might like Germany, I guess. I just don't like it. The iconic vista in the Cascade Mountains, according to King 5, quote, could soon include a cell phone tower, and it's getting poor reception for neighbors. Oh, God. See what they did, the play on words, poor reception, because they don't want a cell tower? Isn't that funny?
0: Nice job, Eric Wilkinson.
1: Oh, my God. You should get fired for that. I would fire you if you ever put that in an article for me. Just on the spot. On the spot. That would be just like my instant reaction. Fired.
0: Maybe he could help us write an AI pun.
1: Ugh. It's bad dad jokes. Verizon is considering a 120-foot cell tower, about 12 stories tall, on East Leavenworth Road near the Icicle River, which would be higher than many, although not all of, but many of the surrounding trees. Jennifer has owned property on the east side of Leavenworth, her family at least, since 1886. Not her specifically since 1886, because she would be very old.
0: Yeah, talk to her about longevity, I guess.
1: You'd be like, hey, what are you doing? Turns out, no, I, if I'm being honest, I was attacked by a vampire when I was 27, and I've looked this good since then.
0: How come Dave Asprey never talks about that?
1: I know. I feel like that would be fun. She says putting a tower near their property would not be great.
10: She was like, I'd been punched. That tree blocks my view.
1: You weren't punched, okay? Again, dial that down a notch.
10: She was like, I'd been punched. That tree blocks my view, and I don't mind. Replace that with a 120-foot industrial monopole, and it's the feeling is completely different.
1: Okay, well, then don't argue that it's about blocking the view. If your argument is, I don't want to block the view, you should not start by saying, I'm okay if it's a tree blocking the view. I just don't like, what does she call it, a monopole? Whatever that is.
0: Mm-hmm.
1: Okay,
0: You just gave away the game, lady.
1: You just completely gave it away. Now, they say a tree on the property currently blocks her view, but this 120-foot monopole would go too far, altering the view looking west toward the Sleeping Lady Resort. Ward said the concern runs beyond her family's backyards. She said this view, it's cherished by all.
10: There are literally postcards of it. I mean, there are. People come to here from all over. It's not just treasured by the people who live here. It just means too much to too many people to accept losing until we've played everything we possibly can.
1: A postcard lives forever. You also have apps, by the way, that can delete these things after you take a photo.
0: It's a literal postcard.
1: Literal. So the proposal passed an environmental review. They say neighbors expect Chelan County to issue a building permit at any point this week or next week. And I will say, I do understand their concern here. Like, I get it. It's a little bit different to me than, you know, someone who is talking about the what's the stupid owl we always make fun of?
0: Oh, like a barred owl?
1: No, we had the Willy Willow or whatever the stupid thing. They always come up with like some random owl.
0: Great horn, bar.
1: Just something that might get, if you have to knock down a tree or two, like, oh, what about the birds? It's like,
0: the
1: okay.
0: Rare white rump swallow.
1: Something like that. They always do that. And this is kind of living in that world, right? It's to me, this doesn't read too much like a NIMBY, like the not in my backyard, but I also understand Verizon's perspective and the city or the county's perspective. They're saying, look, we have to have this for reliable wireless coverage. It is kind of important. We have to put it somewhere. there's always going to be a site in which people complain. It's still just because of the way, you know, this stuff works. It still has to be in a certain part of the area if we expect it to cover. Now, if you don't want to have any kind of cell phone coverage, which seems like that could be a potential emergency issue, like a public safety issue, then fine, I guess. But what are they like? I kind of understand Verizon's perspective, too. Would I want to see, if I lived in this area, this cell tower? No. But also, let's be honest, it's not just the cell tower. It's going to be a cell tower plus a whole bunch of trees and the vista in the background. Is it as pure and clean and beautiful as if it was just the tree? No, of course not. But it's not the only thing you're seeing is this one cell tower. You've got other stuff there. And again, to her point, this woman's point, you've got a blockage of the view from the trees anyway.
0: Mm-hmm.
1: So it's not about the view. It's just you don't want the cell tower there. Again, I get it, but I find myself leaning in the direction of Verizon, which is notable because normally I would just be like, shut up. Screw your stupid owl. I would always side.
0: What if they were like, okay, fine, we won't put a cell tower there. Instead, we'll put a data center.
1: Yeah, you have to choose. Do you want a data center that's only one story high? But you're going to have a constant, and you might end up growing like a fourth nipple. See, the people in Leavenworth, I've assumed, already have three.
0: Oh, I was going to say, yeah. Where'd the third one come from?
1: It's from all the booze. I don't know. 1-800-465-8770. I'd like to hear from people. Tell me if I'm just nutty on this one. I get their perspective a little bit more than I normally would because it's building something up instead of taking something away, I guess. But also, you need a cell tower. Can you just not complain then about no GPS in the area? How will people get to Leavenworth without GPS?
0: I know. Whenever I go over the pass, my phone's just dead.
1: Right? It really does. I suppose it's not that. I mean, it's a little bit without instructions. I-90, it's a little bit more complicated. Unless you take the 2, that's just go through Index. You go through that place where I had to pee. And they offered me coffee, and as I was getting out, someone recognized me, and then I felt embarrassed that I was using a public bathroom, and then I thought, they're going to think I'm going number 2, and I don't know why I thought that. So I immediately rushed in and made a point to pee quickly.
0: Yeah, I don't know. That's quite a leap. I don't know if they would jump to that conclusion.
1: That's the only conclusion. You know why I'm going to take an aside here? Mostly because I had this happen about 2 hours ago. So I used the bathroom downstairs. I use the bathroom downstairs.
0: Your bunker.
1: Well, I use it downstairs because I want to get the steps in and I have to go downstairs.
0: Uh-huh.
1: The one up here, I don't like using because I'll have to make eye contact with people, including you. And I don't want to.
0: Yeah, I sit right by the bathroom, too. So you don't want
1: to. Intentionally. So I don't want to go there. The problem, though, the one downstairs, that's the poop bathroom. That's what people use it primarily for because it's less trafficked. And so this time I go down, I'm using the urinal. And what I do when other people use the urinal, I've just noticed it takes people sometimes a long time to get started. And I will make a mental note of how long it takes certain people. And sometimes it makes total sense. If it's Dave Wyman or John Curley, they're much older than me. So my assumption is it's going to take them a little bit longer.
0: You got to warm up the engine a little, you know.
1: You know, they're just like, they're psyching themselves up to go.
0: You got to sit on idle for a little while.
1: Yeah, and I feel the pressure because I'm very pee shy. If I even think someone's going to come into the bathroom while I'm peeing, I just tense up and I can't go, and it takes me a while. But I'm there like an hour and a half, 2 hours ago, whatever it was, and there was someone who is much younger than me as a 29-year-old who was – there was a struggle.
0: There was straining involved.
1: I had to go into the stall because someone had used the urinal. Someone flushed right when I heard the door open, and so they went right. I counted at least 3 minutes where I'm pretty sure the person just stood there trying to go. And I wanted to turn to him and say, is everything okay? But I figured that might make things worse.
0: Maybe they were waiting for you to leave.
1: But that makes it more awkward. And of course, I have to go overboard in washing my hands when someone else is in the bathroom and they know that I'm there because I want them to know that I do wash my hands. And I usually like do a good scrub, but sometimes I rush it. But but not when someone knows I'm there. So I really did a scrub, which is added to the 3 minutes of the person just like standing there at the urinal, not able to go. I don't know why I made that assumption, that aside, but I had to. It just came to mind. That's the beauty of live local radio. You think they do this on a national? You think Sean Hannity's doing this? They don't. This is unique.
0: I feel like Guy kind of has... He'll go down paths like that a little bit.
1: That's true. But also, Guy doesn't take phone calls.
0: That's true. Yeah.
1: Which is so lazy. You want to know why I don't take phone calls? And people have asked me, why don't you take phone calls? Should I be just brutally honest?
0: Oh, yeah.
1: I love you, Paul in Puyallup, or, you know, Jane in Anacortes. I appreciate you. I don't care what you think. Now, to a degree, because someone will come in and they'll always make like some really specific point that's unrelated to a topic. And I don't know what to do.
0: Mm-hmm.
1: I don't know how to respond to that.
0: No, I agree. Even like the listener side of me when I listen to other shows.
1: What do you care?
0: I'm like, I'd rather just like I'm tuning into this person because I want to hear what they have to say, yeah. Not random people.
1: You want analysis from someone you love and trust, the brilliance you come to expect from people like me or Guy, and that's about it. And Dana and Scott and Armstrong and Getty. It's just our people. Not the other stations. They're all dum-dums. Right? And so that's the reason why I don't take phone calls. So let the record show. I mean, reinterpret the record so it doesn't sound like I was as insulting as I think I probably came off. That was not my intent. Well, it was my intent, but I intended to be less insulting as I ended up probably coming off. No offense, Jane from Anacortes. Although, Paul from Puyallup, jerk. Don't like that guy. Don't live in a city that elites that kind of alliteration. You're just asking for abuse. Jane could have lived in, I don't know, Juanita. What's the J city in Washington?
0: Isn't Juanita not even... That's just like a part of Kirkland, so...
1: Well, what do you want? I couldn't think of anything.
0: Yeah, what is a J city in...
1: Is there one?
0: I'm sure there's one. I mean...
1: Jamestown
0: is
1: in Clallam County, but it's a census-designated
0: place.
1: Like
0: the colony.
1: Yeah. It has just as many people, 420 residents. They're blazing it up every day. But that doesn't count. So I should have picked Tom from Tacoma. Tom doesn't choose to live in Tacoma. Tom lives in Kirkland. See? Does that make it better? I'm just vamping because I didn't want to do this next story and I realized I couldn't take a break too soon. Like, why would you pick a story titled An Altar of Child Sacrifice in Bellevue? Why would I do that story?
0: Well, that's not the whole headline.
1: Man charged with trying to burn down Bellevue Planned Parenthood citing religious beliefs. So you've now put me in a difficult spot to defend this man. Was that your intention?
0: No.
1: You're such a liar. That's why you chose it. You have no problem with him trying to do this allegedly.
0: I'm not encouraging anyone to commit arson.
1: I didn't say you were encouraging. I'm saying you don't have a big objection to burning down a Planned Parenthood because of your beliefs on abortion. Which you know match my beliefs on abortion. So why would you give me this story to struggle to navigate through? Because then I'm going to have to do the same thing at the end of the story that I tell you, and obviously we don't support this, but I can't put my full heart behind it because people won't think it's legitimate. And they know your religious objections to this. So they're going to know where you're coming from. And then I'm going to get accused of being a fraud for even talking
0: about it. They probably think that I did it.
1: I mean, where were you last night? 1-800-465-8770 if you want to send me a text message. 1-800-465-8770. When we come back, you pick the news. Story number one. Disgraced journalist Terry Moran says his network rejected his Biden health story after he witnessed Biden's frailty. Some honesty coming from Terry Moran for the first time. Or story number two. Most Democrats say they'd be fine with a military coup to get rid of Trump. According to a new survey that indicates people don't understand what a military coup is. These Democrats don't. Which story should we discuss? 1-800-465-8770. You choose. We talk when we come back on the Jason Rand Show. Jason Rance here with Greg Nunn from Nunn Better Tax Resolution. 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Why should I go with one of them?
12: National firms are an interesting phenomena, if you will, because I hear from clients that tried them initially, and they tell me these stories that are really hard to believe, Jason. 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
1: Indeed you do. I'm actually a little bit shocked that it was unanimous. You're curious about the crazy Democrats who are so desperate to get Donald Trump out of office that the New York Post says, according to this new poll, nearly 6 in 10 of the Democratic respondents said they would feel either very positive or somewhat positive if the U.S. military removed Donald Trump and then seized control of the American government. I will note that, one, you either don't understand how military coups work or you don't realize who the Secretary of War is. Because it feels like if you're going to get a coup, we haven't really had coups here. We don't quite have general structures the way they do in some other countries where coups happen. Wouldn't Pete Hegseth kind of be running things? Or would the coup be again? How would a coup in this country work?
0: It just depends on who leads it.
1: Right? I mean, but again, the general, and I mean that in the literal term, structure of a general with that kind of power, we don't have that here. So I don't even understand. Who would do this? It was like the Secretary of the Navy all of a sudden step up and, or, right? I don't quite understand how this would work. So I'm going to go with Pete Hegseth would be doing it. And there are rumors that he wants to run for president. God bless. I love Pete Hegseth. Even though he still hasn't texted me back after I texted him, congratulations on getting the new job. How quickly he forgot who I was. Can't say the same of like Sean Duffy and other. They respond.
0: I'm like January 20th, 2029, he'll reply, thanks.
1: Yeah, I'm finally getting through to all the people I missed. They say 55% said they would feel the same if the president passed away peacefully. Dear God. The poll came for a survey came from the Center for Strategic Politics. They said an even higher percentage said that, and these are specifically of Democrats, would be happy if Trump were impeached and removed from office, 87%, or ousted by his cabinet via the 25th Amendment at 84%. Again, this tells you how much hatred they have of the president and how they're not letting any other part of their brain think about the implications here. Let's say, pushing aside the military coup, these people are insane and idiots, but pushing that aside, who would become president if Trump was ousted? J.D. Vance. Do you think they like J.D. Vance any more than they like Donald Trump?
0: No, not at all.
1: Of course not. They hate it. If anything, they might hate him more. They might hate him even more. This is just, I don't understand this. I never thought during the Biden administration, I never thought to myself, man, you know, it'd be great if he died. You know, it'd be great if there was a military coup. And someone pointed out on the text line at 1-800-465-8770 said, don't forget to add that over 50% of the Democrats surveyed weren't outright against an assassination to remove him.
0: That was the most appalling thing to me.
1: Right?
0: Yeah.
1: That is so
0: I think it was
1: sick.
0: 32% would feel favorably. And then, like, if you add all the people that either would feel favorably or just wouldn't care, it's a majority.
1: It was like 52 or 53.
0: I think it was like almost 60%.
1: Was it that?
0: Yeah.
1: Like, that's just insane to me. And I get not liking someone. My brain is filled with just evil thoughts about the people I hate and how I will scorn them someday. I will seek my revenge. I shall. But to wish someone dead and having that position after someone nearly got assassinated on live television, that is sick and twisted. And it gets to the cultural rot. And I know they'll try to say, it's not my fault I feel this way. It's Donald Trump's fault for inspiring me to feel that way. No, it's your fault. It's you. You wanting someone to be assassinated is you. And I guarantee you, it's not the guy who was nearly assassinated saying, oh, no, my goal is to try to get you to want to assassinate me. But during the Biden administration, I obviously did not like Joe Biden. I thought he was a dangerous president, even though he wasn't even fully capable of being the president, which made him especially dangerous because other people were the president instead of him. This shadow army of bureaucrats and people around him. There was at no point did I ever say I wanted him dead or a military coup. Never did that even come across my brain. Never once did I have this fleeting moment of, oh, wouldn't it be great if there was a military coup? Like, I didn't even think that anyone would think this up until I saw this survey.
0: I mean, aside from just the morality of it, like, that wouldn't even be in your self-interest because that'd be terrible for the country.
1: What do you think is going to... So what do you think is the result of a military coup? That things are just great afterward? You all on the left are complaining about the military. You're complaining about law enforcement. You're claiming that we are allowing a lawless president to act like a dictator. What the hell do you think is going to happen with taking control of our government by military force? And by the way, just FYI, a military coup in this country, at least the way we understand what a military coup is, can't really happen, not the size of this country and not the fact that we have individual military apparatus at the state level with the National Guard. Like, it's just, it's not going to happen.
0: Yeah, our federalist system just makes it
1: It's nearly impossible. Now, they could do some damage, right? I mean, they could. There could be a coup that leads to a whole bunch of death. But we saw the movie Civil War, and we know how it ends. But even Civil War, that movie had individual states deciding to break away from the United States and form their own armies. That was a little bit different. That could happen. Be difficult. I don't quite understand how it would work, but it could. And you would just need one brave photojournalist to be able to tell the story. Or three. Oh, four, but two die. One halfway through the movie. And you knew he was going to die because he was old and fat.
0: Well, you spoiled it for me. Thanks.
1: Did you not see Civil War yet?
0: No.
1: It's too okay. That's on you. That movie came out like 3 years ago, didn't it? Actually, maybe even more.
0: That movie doesn't even ring a bell.
1: It was a good movie. It was actually, you would like it, actually. Because it's about politics, kind of. I think it would be a movie you would like. What'd you think of A House of Dynamite, which I told you to watch a year
0: that
1: and
0: was
1: a half
0: coming.
1: Ago? How'd you like it? You streamed it on Netflix,
0: it was,
1: I heard.
0: It was great, yeah.
1: How does it end?
0: It's, I don't want to give it away to the audience.
1: Sure. 1-800-465-8770 for your text. 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
1: 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If you've been stuck on the sidelines while Seattle, Bellevue, Kirkland, and all the other cities have prices that run away from you, listen up. 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
27: Is in Iran's court. I'm Lisa Lacera, Fox News. That's essentially the message from President Trump after he said two White House envoys met with Iranian leaders for 3 hours today on the sidelines of the UN General Assembly.
28: In one case, it's obliteration.
7: And the other alternative is potential greatness. It could be a great country.
27: This morning, during his address to the UN, the president threatened to annihilate Iran if a deal isn't reached. Another focus of the president's speech, artificial intelligence.
8: President Trump told world leaders the U.S. rejects any attempt to construct a globalist scheme to control artificial intelligence.
7: These are the same people that are now saying that AI is going to kill us all, that robots are going to attack us, and that everything is going to be a total disaster. Same group of people.